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3: Well, we might be here a while tonight. Gothenburg took the first 25-20. Amherst has fought back here in the second, 22-20. Taking on the serve. Good one left to right. Gothenburg on the slide. Tipping with the right hand. Tiller couldn't put it down. Libby Mitchell stands still. Shot with the left hand. Dug by Jessup. Tough flush. Left side. Beveridge. Can she heat up? This corner digs her. Middle back. London Mitchell left side. Over the top of the Gothenburg block. She got the best of Tiller. London Mitchell gives Amherst a 23-20 advantage in the second set. Swedes really making them work tonight at home. Hagen diagonals in on Coe with the serve. Beveridge up the 10-foot line. Couldn't stroke at home. Boersma sets the left side. Mitchell gets it down. Libby Mitchell has come alive here in the second set. Six kills and it is set point for Amherst, 24-20. Mitchell and Van Ranken with huge sets. Hagen serves tough at Everett. Flesh pump set. Beveridge had a big first set. And able to whack that one down with a right hand up the near pin. Just her third kill of the second set, but eight kills for the match. Side out Gothenburg. Down three, 24-21. Addie Jessup, a libero, to pilot this serve across. She will thump it with the right hand at Miss Kerner. Here's Hagen. Outside left. Mitchell into it. Fired a dart. Gets the kill over the top of Jessup. Libby Mitchell and Sadie Van Ranken step up big for Amherst in the second set. They take it 25-21. We're tied at one. Third set from Amherst is just ahead tonight. Made 80 KRVN.
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3: Jason Jorgensen back with you from Amherst. Good one brewing tonight here on 880 KRVN. Gothenburg surprised Amherst, winning the first 25-20. Amherst comes back. They're actually down four in the second, but they turn it around and win it 25-21. Time to take a look at our numbers tonight, brought to you by Accent Buildings and Doors in Cozad. Gothenburg led tonight by Lauren Moracek, who has 6 kills in tonight's match. Joey Beveridge has 8. Drew Tiller's played well with some key plays with 4. For Amherst, they weren't doing a whole lot offensively until the second set, and they really started to go down the middle. Sadie Van Ranken had 9 kills, and Libby Mitchell delivering the goods up the near pin. The lefty has 9 kills. Brooke Bosshammer with 4 kills and a big block. Let's look at our mid-game statistics brought to you by Accent Buildings and Doors of Cozad as we come to you from our broadcast location. Great spot to call volleyball here at Amherst. 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This is literally a booth to call volleyball. This is cool. Rare service error there tonight for Gothenburg. Gazzetti Jessup had too much oomph on that one and set it out. Service error for the Swedes. And Amherst goes up 1-0. Gothenburg has led for a majority of the night. Here's Hagen. Catapults that serve across, left to right. Flash, long set to Beveridge. We'll see if they can get her going again. And she is blocked down by Bosshammer. Second block of the night for Brooke Bosshammer. And the Broncos continuing their momentum up 2-0. For Gothenburg, and Coach Mulberg has got to say, hey, ladies, hang right in there. Don't let go of the wheel here. They're doing some good things. Canaan's tip shot on the right-hand windfall. Mitchell loads up left side. Jessup with a great high dig to Flash. That was almost a double touch. Slung over by the Swedes. Hagen down the middle. Bosshammer slam dunks it home with the right hand. And Gothenburg is not keeping Amherst out of system. And Amherst just keeps going right down the pipe down the middle. And they've opened up the third with 3 straight points. Match tied at a set apiece. Hagen serving tough. Gothenburg has Beveridge up the 10-foot line. Roll shot with the right hand. Wouldn't land home. Swedes with it again. Flash sets it. Canaan blocked back on Gothenburg's side. Flash with the center dump. Lands back on Gothenburg's side again. Beveridge loads up against a double block and puts it down. Gritted her teeth that time and put it away for her 9th kill on the match. Swedes needed it. They chiseled the lead to 2, 3-1 in the third, tied at a set apiece. Great to see these two playing as they have the last several years. Of course, we've had a lot of these matches right here on 880 KRVN. Bombing serve that time from Flesh for Gothenburg. Bosshammer starting to heat up. Swedes tumble along the back line. Beveridge couldn't push it down. Mitchell lines up left side, deflected by the Swedes, and she'll get the kill. She's the first kid in double figures tonight with 10. Keep in mind, she only had 1 kill in the first set. And Mitchell right now is leading Amherst to a 4-1 lead in the third, tied at 1 set apiece. London Mitchell serves it left to right. Flash high set. Everett. Rocket shot dug by Mitchell and went to her knees. Libby Mitchell lines up. That one almost decapitated. Ella Ray Cohn, the deep line, as Mitchell is locked in now. She is an assassin off the right pin. 5-1 Amherst. And here's maybe the first instant tonight where Gothenburg is stuck in a spot, desperately needing a side out. Boy, London Mitchell is just hammering those serves across. Everett couldn't deliver the goods on the kill attempt near side. Mitchell over the top of the Gothenburg block. Swedes are struggling and a flat-footed attack. And Ellery Coe hits that one into the middle of the tape. 6-1 Amherst on fire to begin the third. After they rallied to win the second, 25-21. Tied at a set apiece tonight from Amherst. London Mitchell. Great serve right down the boulevard. Beveridge up the slide, able to get the kill over the top of the much taller Brooke Bosshammer. But can Gothenburg get back to serving tough like they were early on, keeping Amherst out of rhythm and out of system? And can they find a way to take away the middle? I mean, they're hemorrhaging right now. Beveridge with the serve, overpass boards, but Everett couldn't put it down. Everett again tries to tip it down. Great up by Libby Mitchell. Boersma left side. Roll shot dug by the Swedes. Flesh pushes it. Everett left side. Mitchell kept it airborne, and then it will finally drop. Great hustle about 15 feet back of the line by Amherst libero Breckenvist-Kerner. Swedes have won 2 points in a row, 6-3. Everett got the kill, but she really had to work for that one. Coach Malberg tells Beveridge where to go with the serve with the right hand. Went short. Does Kerner get to the Hagen? Bump set. Borsma. Pleshes there with the upper Gothenburg. Beveridge now sets. Everett rolls it off of the tape with the right hand. Didn't hit it cleanly, but good enough to go down. And the Swedes crawl back within two in the third. 6-4. They won the first, just dropped the second. Beveridge from the service line just rainbowed it down the middle. Hagen, quick attack. And a big kill from Brooke Bosshammer. I don't know what you can do if you're Gothenburg there when Bosshammer's in that location. Between her and Van Renken. And then Mitchell on the near pin. A lot of firepower for the Broncos. 7-4, Amherst in front of the third, tied at a set apiece. Bosshammer with a good hard serve. Everett left side, cross-court shot, dug middle back by London Mitchell. She does just a little bit of everything. Now miss hit off the left pin from the freshman, Harper Van Renken. Gothenburg closes within two. Amherst also was really hurting themselves for about a set and a half with some errors. They've started to play a little tighter volleyball. Tegan Stevens in for the Swedes. Launch it from the right side with a right hand. Went line at Mitchell. Passes to Hagen. Van Renken. Cross-court shot dug on her knees by Beveridge. Moracek in the match. Nifty shot. Deep left corner and it falls. Breckenvest Colonel almost dug that thing. Sometimes it's like she's playing her own version of Dig Dug. Remember the old 80s Dig Dug game? Sometimes that's just how she plays. She's really fun to watch if you've never seen her play. Point Gothenburg down 7-6 in the third, tied at a set apiece. Mitchell off of a back set and just muscles it through. It was tipped by the Swedes. Stevens was there along the back line, got her hands up, and it just went through her hands and over her head. Mitchell hits a heavy ball. 8-6 Amherst in this third set. Entertaining volleyball tonight from Amherst. Glad to have you along here on 880KRVN. Jaden Godfrey. Serving across, left to right, flash in the middle, working it off the net was Greer Tiller. And she got another kill. All she has done tonight is just make plays for Gothenburg. The senior trying to help Gothenburg to a nice victory. They're down one, 8-7. Everett went far line at London Mitchell. Van Renken cross courts his shot just out. Swedes didn't touch it. Sadie Van Renken had been on fire, but misfires. We are tied at 8. So a great job of recovering by the Swedes after they were down early here in the third, 6-1. There's Grace Everett, and it serves it into the tape. It just didn't have enough altitude to get over. Trying to make that a low line, a rocket across the top of the tape. Here's Maya Borsman. Broncos up one in the third, 9-8. A couple of teams here that might make some noise in the postseason. We'll see. And that is an ace from Maya Borsma. Went down the middle, not cleanly played by the Swedes. Two in a row from the Broncos, up two, 10-8 in the third. Borsma looks to the Amherst bench. And sling it across with a right hand. Went right at Jessa. Better pass to Flash. Left side. Moracek. Boy, she tattooed that one with a right hand. A small but mighty swing out of the 5'7 junior up the near pin. And Gothenburg closes back within one. 10-9 in the third. And Moracek retreats to the service line. With those fluorescent pink shoes on, hammers that serve right down the middle. Hagen to London Mitchell, left side block back, and that's a winner for Gothenburg. Greer Tiller with a pretty good block up front, and that will be our block of the game tonight. The block of the game brought to you by State Farm Insurance agent Heidi Bazzotta, Cozad and Gothenburg. 10-10 in this third. Moracek with an ace. Went right at Jaden Godfrey and it ate her up. Third ace of the night for the Swedes, and now they have come charging back in the third, up 11-10. Great job of getting out of that rut they were in and then getting back to doing what they did for about a set and a half. That's serving tough. Godfrey passes to Hagen, sprawls to her left. Amherst flips it over on a free ball on the slide, driving it out. Was Greer Tiller for Gothenburg. Just couldn't get on top of that one as she tried to go far line. The air for the Swedes, 11-11 in the third. Side out back to Amherst. Brecken Vescona to deliver the goods. There she goes with it. With far line, Cole, an acrobatic up to Flesh, Beveridge. Shot was tipped up front. Amherst steers a pass in the set. Far side, London Mitchell tools a block and gets the kill. Her eighth of the night. Kenna Hagen has not been afraid to go out to her a lot in this match. Amherst up one. Back and forth we go in the third, tied at a set apiece. Brecken Vescona went right down the highway at Everett. And Gothenburg has a roll shot from Beveridge. Oh, nicely done. Off of a bump set and just dialed it in down the near line. A game-high 11 kills for Gothenburg, Zoe Beveridge. And we're squared at a dozen in the third set. Tied at a set apiece. Gothenburg took the first by five. Amherst came back and won the second by four. A balance shot from London Mitchell off of a short bump set by Bosshammer off the attack line. Again, the passing wasn't there, but it started off of a very tough serve from Gothenburg's Addie Jessup. Swedes in front, 13-12. Jessup will go short with it. Godfrey had some issues. Great recovery. Bosshammer, though, off of a quick set tip from Hagen. Hits it wide left into the Gothenburg bench. Swedes have come back. Now this is their biggest lead of the third set, 14-12. A pretty nice crowd here tonight at Amherst. Jessup rockets that one through the hands of Godfrey. She is struggling a little bit. And Vescona with a wild throw over on a free ball. Flash, left side, Beveridge, and it's out. Oh, that would have been a big, big shot had she been able to stick the landing, but just missed down the near line. In this third, 14-13, here comes Kenna Hagen for Amherst. Locked and loaded from the service line. Coe to Flesh goes high. Beveridge pop shot with the right hand. One go. Libby Mitchell back in up front, and she unloads a bazooka shot off the right side. 13 kills for her. 14-14 in this third set. Tied at a set apiece.
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3: Back to Amherst. We apologize for our technical difficulties. We're in a long rally here. Gothenburg up 15-14 over Amherst in this third set. The ball is still alive. Mitchell from the 10-foot line and slugs it down over the block near side. She just keeps racking up the kills. 15-15. Side out Amherst. London Mitchell on the serve. When Gothenburg thinks they have things kind of stopped in the middle, and here comes Libby Mitchell up the near pin. London Mitchell drove that serve and a backpedaling Addie Jessup. And Gothenburg comes right back with Grace Everett. Like I say, it was tipped as it went out. Cross-court shot. And she gets a big point for the Swedes. 15-15. These two just going toe-to-toe here tonight in Amherst. Ratchek was in a nice match for Gothenburg. Back in. Zoe Beveridge rotates back through to the service line. But a stat stuffer tonight for the Swedes. See where she parks his serve. Lets it go with a right hand. When it bores Hagen. Backs that left side. Mitchell nearly blocked. Slung over by the right hand of Bosshammer. And they're going to call a violation against Amherst. And Coach Fader doesn't argue. It'd be a carry there from Bosshammer. And the Swedes go up 17-15 here in the third. Trying to pull off a Tuesday night surprise against the defending state champs in D1. Beveridge lollipops the serve across. Boersma left side tips over to Gothenburg block. Flesch was there. Beveridge sets right side. Everett with a cross court boomer. Dug by Hagen. Flipped back over on the Swede side. They have it again. Flesch to Maracek. Big block in front of her. Pushes over. Ball still won't die. And Beveridge with a roll shot. Amherst in control. London Mitchell sets it outside left. Boersma tip down by Everett for Gothenburg. At 5'11", she went up with those long arms of hers and gets the point. And the Swedes bench comes alive as Amherst wants a timeout. Gothenburg by three in the third. We're tied at a set apiece. High school volleyball tonight on 880 KRVN.
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3: Oh, great match tonight from Amherst, wherever you're at. Glad to have you along. You're on 880 KRVN, Jason Jorgensen with you. Gothenburg has fought back from a 6-1 deficit here in the third. The Fords an 18-15 lead in this third set. Gothenburg led tonight by Zoe Beveridge, who has 12 kills. Libby Mitchell has racked up 13 for the Broncos. Amherst used the call. They called the timeout, trying to stop the momentum here of Zoe Beveridge, who walks into the serve with the right hand, and that's exactly what happens. She came up short with it, and a big service error for Gothenburg. And Amherst gets a much-needed side out. They should do a statistic on that in volleyball. It happens more times than you would think, especially at the high school level. Here's Brooke Bosshammer. Unloads that serve left to right against the Swedes. Here comes Everett. She's starting to feel it. Block back on the Swede side. Their recovery from Beveridge. Here is Maracek. Tools the block. Nicely done off the near side against the much taller Mitchell. A crafty play from Gothenburg's Lauren Maracek. 9 kills for her. Swedes side out right back. 19-16 in this third set. Stevens on to steer this serve away for the Swedes. She'll leap into the sky. Went far line at Veskerna. Hagen back set. Mitchell, the lefty, puts it down. A thunderous blast off the right pin. She can hit line. She can go middle. She can go cross court. That's what she did that time. Gothenburg's lead reduced to 2 here in the third set. 19-17. Big spot here for Amherst. Is Jaden Godfrey, a 5'3 junior. Tomahawks that serve across. Flesch outside left. Everett paints it down the back line. Grace Everett showing some of that ability that made her an all-conference player last year for Gothenburg. A precision shot midline. And she goes back to the service line with Gothenburg in front 20-17. Here in the third set, Hagen backs it. Van Rinken reaches. Van Rinken didn't have anything on it. Here comes Maracek. Couldn't find the floor with the right hand. Hagen outside left off of hands. Gothenburg will come back. Maracek rises high. Oh, what a dig. Sprawling to her left. That's Kurna, but eventually it hits the floor. Point Swedes, 21-17 in the third. That was a big, big juncture to get the point. I think the freshman, Brooklyn Watson, is in there right now for Amherst. Everett from the service line just pounds it across. Hagen runs to the pass, goes middle. Van Rinken able to drive that one down on the much smaller block. Doesn't show any emotion, just crashes it down. Taking care of her business up front. 10 kills for her. Side out Amherst, 21-18. Swedes up in the third. Here comes Boersma. Line drive, rocket serve. Flesch gets to the pass. 10-foot line attack from Zoe Beveridge. Wouldn't fall. Van Rinken lines up and spanks that one down in the deep left corner. Two big shots for her. with the set on the line. And Amherst climbs back within two. 21-19 at Gothenburg would like to talk about. Great set here tonight from Amherst. We are squared up at one. Gothenburg up late in the third, 21-19. We're back to Amherst after this on 880 KRVM.
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3: Well, the Swedes trailed early here in the third, 6-1. Came back and took a four-point lead. Last 2 points scored by Amherst. Neither coach saving their timeouts. Gothenburg up two in the third, 21-19. Trying to go up 2-1 tonight on the road against Amherst. Swedes along the back line have Everett, Jessup, and Beveridge. Here comes a serve from Borsma. Went live. Beveridge, good pass to Flash there. And system, Maracek able to rock it at home off the near side. It all started with a great dig and pass from Beveridge to Flesh. And Gothenburg increases the lead to 22-19 in the third. Here's Lauren Maracek. If Gothenburg ends up winning this set, she'll be one of the heroes and serves from the back line. Here is Hagen, middle to Van Rankin. Beveridge is there with a dig. Flesh sets. Beveridge took something off. Great up by London Mitchell. Van Rankin over the block. Put back on Amherst's side. Van Rankin, standstill shot. Blocked by Tiller. Amherst again. Mitchell blocked back by the Swedes. Hagen quickly to Van Rankin, and she pushes it out. Great work up front from the Swedes boy. Van Rankin had three opportunities and couldn't get it done on the smaller Swedes. Just kept knocking it back. 23-19, Gothenburg in the third. Trying to go up 2-1. You don't say that happened to Van Rankin all that much. Maracek with a tough serve that ate up Borsma. And Van Rankin moves it over to free ball. Big spot for the Swedes. Flesh sets, left side, and there is Zoe Beveridge. Not a great set at all. Falling backwards, eases it in over the block inside the pin. Set point, Gothenburg in this third of 24-19. We will keep it here. Want to thank all of our great sponsors from around the region for allowing us to bring you high school sports all season long. They include JM's Cards and Gifts and Service Drug of Cozad, Troy's Tire and Auto in Cozad, Pony Express Chevrolet and Buick of Gothenburg, and Pony Express Ford of Minden, along with Cozad Community Health System, State Farm Insurance, Heidi Bazzana and Cozad in Gothenburg, Accent Buildings and Doors of Cozad. Our post-game report brought to you by Heartland Chevrolet of Lexington, and we will have our five-star flooring player of the game brought to you by five-star flooring. Our player of the game could still be determined, but here is Gothenburg. Some set points to work with here with a chance to go up 2-1 tonight on the road over Amherst. I really thought after losing to Ord last time out, boy, Amherst, they'd just be chomping at the bit to see somebody else walking into their gym. And the Swedes have matched them play for play to this point. And here's Lauren Maracek at the controls of the serve. Swedes up five. She'll leap into the sky with a right hand. Tomahawk it across. Hagen sets it to Van Rankin over the Gothenburg block. They deflected it up against the net. Moved over by the Swedes. Van Rankin swings with a right hand. Missile dug by Maracek. Left side, Beveridge. Blocked on Gothenburg's side. Another long rally. Flesh to Beveridge for the third set. And she puts it through. Zoe Beveridge gives Gothenburg the third set. 25-19. They win it after they were down 6-1. Fourth set from Amherst is just ahead tonight from KRVN Sports.
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8: Jason Jorgensen with you tonight. Our game being produced back at the KRVN studios by Mario Crispin. And through three sets, Gothenburg up 2-1 over Amherst. Battling back from a 6-1 deficit in the third, Amherst had all the momentum. But Gothenburg found a way to get the thing steered out of the ditch, back on the road, and then they're able to win that very, very important third set, winning it. And kind of going away, 25-19. Gothenburg led tonight by Zoe Beveridge, who has 11 kills. Lauren Maracek has 10, 8 out of Grace Everett as her pilot light started to be lit. And that third set for Amherst, Libby Mitchell just continues to hammer away like a howitzer cannon. She has 15 kills. Sadie Van Ranken with 11. Amherst on the serve to begin the fourth. Gothenburg right side of the floor. Beveridge. Shot is deflected. Back on the sweet side. She is set again. Comes with the off-speed shot. Almost went down. Bosshammer flips it over for Amherst. On the slide. Tiller and then a miss hit. Amherst will take point number one of the fourth. 1-0. Again, the last four times these two teams have played in 22, 23, 24, and last year they were sweeps. Not tonight. Gothenburg plays the set. They go to Beveridge. Couldn't whack it down as Amherst is getting their block up. Mitchell trying to drive it down. Dug nicely by Jessup. Middle back for the Swedes. Here comes Amherst again. Hagen to Bosshammer. Couldn't tomahawk that one down. Everett out of the back row off the hands of Bosshammer. Hagen goes back to Bosshammer. Swings off the tape. Flung back over by the Swedes. Hagen to Mitchell. Gets the kill. She came roaring her way off the right side. Her 16th kill of the night. And Amherst out to a 2-0 lead in the fourth, trying to push this one to a fifth. Most of their matches have not gone very long, coming in with 10 sweeps, but not tonight against Gothenburg. Hagen with a great serve. Gothenburg tries to tip it home. London Mitchell off the left side, denied by Grilled Tiller. And Tiller will get the block. Their second block for the night. Gothenburg with the side out here in the fourth, up 2-1. They won the first 25-20, dropped the second 25-21, just won the third 25-19. There's Jessup, lines up that serve, went right to left. Bosshammer tips. Boy, Zoe Beveridge is everywhere. Able to get out a spatula and keep that one off of the floor, but they'll call a lift against Gothenburg. And a puzzled look there, facing veteran coach Bryson Malbert. Broncos out 3-1 in the fourth, but keep in mind they just jumped out to a 6-1 lead in the third, and Gothenburg came back and beat them 25-19. Here's London Mitchell. Cracked that serve across, left to right. Cole bumps that left side. Beveridge kept alive by Boersma. Into it is Libby Mitchell. Big block at her. Recovers. Hagen to Mitchell near side. Finesse shot. She drops it home. That's like a changeup. In baseball, if you're at the plate, you're expecting the fireballing pitcher to throw.

0: carry a 100-mile-an-hour fastball, and instead he drops in a curveball. That's what Mitchell did. Nicely done. Amherst up 4-1 in the fourth down. 2-1 tonight at home to Gothenburg. Jessup steers a pass to Flesch. 10-foot line attack. Beveridge went near line. Hagen with the up. Here comes Libby Mitchell into it. And she pounds that one down with a left hand. 18 kills for her tonight. 5-1. Broncos in the fourth. This is eerily similar to the start they had last set. And Mitchell and Bossham are up front right now. Gothenburg needs a side out. London Mitchell went right down the highway with the serve. Flesch to Canaan. Power tip wouldn't fall. Hagen with the up. Boards on the left side. Off balance shot. It is out. Nope. They're going to say it was touched by the Swedes. Amherst will get the point. Now our chair official will overrule and give it to Gothenburg. And now they'll talk about it and give the point to Amherst. I think that was a right call. 6-1. Swedes didn't protest too much. Amherst again pops back out to a 5-point lead here in the fourth. Down 2-1. London Mitchell doing some damage from the service line and sticks the ace. Swedes are stuck in one of those spots. That is the third ace of the night for London Mitchell. And Amherst out quickly in the fourth. 7-1, down 2-1. Gothenburg like to talk it over. We'll take a timeout. Be back to Amherst after this from KRVN Sports.
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0: Well, a sharp start to the fourth for Amherst, up 7-1. London Mitchell on serve. Beveridge cross-court shot. Now Amherst is digging everything. Libby Mitchell left side. Can blow that one through. Everett with the up for Gothenburg. Beveridge steps into the shot. Dug by London Mitchell. She's a big reason why Amherst is up 7-1 in the fourth. Flesch. Tip shot would not fall. Hagen to Bosshammer waits. Pop shot down the middle. Dug by Coe. Flesch tries to get it to Canaan. Point Amherst. 8-1. I think Gothenburg has their attention after the Swedes just took the third, 25-19. And Gothenburg just can't get London Mitchell off serve. She drives that one right down the highway again. Overpass up front. Easy picking for Brooke Bosshammer, who slams it down. For her, sixth kill of the night. 9-1 Amherst. And the last time these two played five sets was in 2021, and Amherst won it. Mitchell slugs it. Better pass this time. Flesch runs to it. Bump set Beveridge. And the cross court shot was Mitchell, but not a great pass up front to Hagen. And finally, Gothenburg gets out of that rotation. Side out, down 9-2. They got a long way to go. Here's Riley Flesch, sophomore setter. Had a nice match tonight for the Swedes. Had a nice season. He's got close to 30 aces on the year. One of Vess Kerner. Here comes Mitchell, left side. Oh, that was a nasty scud missile off the near pin off of her left hand. 19 kills for her tonight. She's been an assassin. Side out back to Amherst, 10-2. In the fourth, down 2-1. This is why Coach Fader schedules these kind of matches. They had a five-setter recently and lost in the Capital City against Lincoln Lutheran. Near ace, pops back over on Amherst side. Van Rinken slams the door on that play in the middle of the net. And she puts it away with her right hand for her 12th kill of the night. all Amherst in this fourth set, up 11-2. They're clicking on all cylinders right now, really for the first time tonight. Boshammer delivers that serve, left to right, flesh, pushes the left side, Everett, cross-court shot. That one's through. Quietly has compiled 10 kills tonight. Side out Swedes. See if Zoe Beveridge on serve and Maracek up front. This has been a pretty good rotation tonight for Gothenburg if they can kind of make a move here and get back into it in the fourth. And Beveridge with an eight. That one had smoke behind it. A screamer like on the 4th of July. That one went right across the net and down. Beveridge, 12 kills. Gothenburg within 7 in the fourth, 11-4. See if she goes to the same spot or if she takes something up. This time, win it, Mitchell. Pass goes to the right. Hagen reels it down. Mitchell up the 10-foot line. And it blocked back at her. Here's Van Ranken over the top of Canaan. Beveridge with a diving attempt for the right-hand middle of the floor. Couldn't keep it airborne. A kill goes up front to Amherst. In front 12-4 in the fourth. Dropped the first, won the second, just lost the third, 25-19. Jaden Godfrey delivers the goods on the serve. Gothenburg near side. Maracek goes high. Cross-court shot through the hands of Godfrey. And Gothenburg will get this one on a free ball. Flesh. Far side. Everett went down the line. Couldn't paint it home. Hagen quickly to Sadie Van Ranken. And she floats it in. 14 kills for her. Brooklyn Watson now in the match for Amherst up front. Van Ranken missed one of those earlier. Not that time. Broncos cruising in the fourth, 13-4. If you're Gothenburg, maybe looking, you know, if it doesn't start to work for you here in the fourth, maybe you save some juice for the fifth and see if you can pull it out. Gothenburg plays the serve. Everett left side, swung hard, miss hit, error for the Swedes. The lead for Amherst in the fourth is 14-4. They have come back with a vengeance in this fourth, and Gothenburg uses their second time out of the set. Broncos rolling in the fourth, looking to make this a five-setter tonight, a 14-4. We're back to Amherst after this at 880 KRVN.
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0: Back to action from Amherst. Broncos lead it 14-4 in the fourth set over Gothenburg. Two teams at the net. Gothenburg a little confused. They will push it over. Here comes Vescuna. DeHagen. Van Ranken is denied. Middle of the net. Shane Canaan says, I don't think so, with both hands against the big bomber of Amherst and put it back down on the Broncos' side. It has been a while since Gothenburg's had that kind of rebuke in the middle of the net. They get the side out, but they're down 9 in the fourth, leading it 2-1. Stevens will drive that serve on the far line. Hagen almost ran it to the net, sets it up left side, and Watson misfires with the shot with the right hand. A mini uprising here in the fourth from Gothenburg, still down 8, up 2-1. Trying to, I don't know, reboot their season mid-year if they were to come in here and win tonight against Amherst. Here's Stevens, just floats it across. That was a pretty decent serve. Watson, not a great pass up front at all. And Van Ranken, however, just takes care of it herself. That's where it helps sometimes, be a little bit taller than everybody else at the net. Six-footer drops it down over the smaller Swedes up front. Side out, back to Amherst. Leading at 15-6 in this fourth set. Maya Boersman at close to 20 aces on the year and just kind of misfired that time. A little low. But if you're going to miss, miss like that. 15-7, Gothenburg on the serve. Here's Grace Everett. Flat-footed, floating serve, right to left. Hagen far side against the Gothenburg block. Gothenburg thought that should have been three hits. London Mitchell still swinging, drove it left to right. Off-balance shot, Maracek. Great up by Godfrey. Great recovery by Amherst to put it back on the right side of the floor. Flash left side, Maracek. Couldn't hit it home, dug by the Broncos. Left side, London Mitchell. Roll shot played by Beveridge. Here come the Swedes down the middle. Tipping, unable to roll it home was Tiller. Bumps it up the 10-foot line. London Mitchell hits it out. That point was a war of attrition. Trench warfare between the two teams. Gothenburg claims it. Down 7 in the fourth. 15-8. Up 2-1 against the defending state champion. Everett with the left hand, windmills that serve across. Godfrey, not a good pass at all. Up front, easy pickings. Lauren Maracek beasted on that overpass. Put it down inside the 10-foot line with two hands. The Amherst lead has been chopped down to 6. They once were up 14-4. Everett ponds it away, went low with it. Hagen behind it, a man Rankin. Big block in front of her, deflected right back at her. Mitchell takes the roll shot, hits it into the net. Coach Fader's had enough. She says timeout. Gothenburg showing a pulse in the fourth, down 5, up 2-1. It's high school volleyball today from KRVN Sports.
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0: Well, we saw it. In the third set, Gothenburg was down 6-1. You kind of thought, well, okay, Amherst, they bounce back. And then Gothenburg ended up taking that set 25-19. Here in this fourth set, Amherst just an avalanche early, jumping out 14-4. But now Gothenburg is edged into it, 15-10. Coach Fader called a timeout. Ever from the service line. Good clean serve across. Hagen quick set Van Rankin. She delivers the goods in the deep left corner. Poetry in motion that time between Hagen and Van Rankin. I think they've done that a time or two. Sadie Van Rankin. 15 big putaways tonight. Big point for Amherst trying to force a fifth set tonight here at home. They're up 16-10 in the fourth. There's Kurna. Sought out, weak spot, fired that serve across, and here comes Maracek with a nifty roll shot, a crafty look, and she's able to place it inside the near line. Side out Swedes at 16-11. Don't forget on Thursday night, we'll have their match with Minden. Right here on 880 KRVN, John Willis will have the call. Maracek slugs that serve with some ferocity behind it, and the point one up for it by Beveridge. It was an overpass. She didn't get it cleanly, but put it out of its misery. 13 kills for her, and the Amherst lead has been chiseled to 4 in the fourth. 16-12. Gothenburg starting to dial in again with their serving. Maracek, where will she go? Too much on it. Misfires. Big service error. Broncos were starting to teeter a little bit here in the fourth. Give them the lead back up 5, 17-12. If they get a good run of serve here to their setter, Kenna Hagen. She'll walk into it with the right hand, slug it across. Kovac in there for Gothenburg. Flash left side, Beveridge dropped by hammer that time. It deflected off the net. Cross-court shot through two pairs of hands. That was a whistler that goes into the Amherst bench. 14 put away for Beveridge. Side out back to the Swedes, trailing it by 4 in the fourth. Up 2-1. This would be a marquee win for them if they could get it tonight. A signature victory so far here in late September. Here's Mitchell off the left side. Pops it out. She's done most of her damage on the near side. An error for Amherst, and it's closed within 3. 17-14. Broncos starting to look a little nervous here in the fourth. Here's Addie Jessup for the Swedes. Slingshots it across. Bosshammer reaches to the pass. Not a good one. Another error. No attack for Amherst. And it's down to two. 17-15. And Coach Fader looking at her bench and her team saying, what are we doing? Settle down here. Swedes were down 14-4. Jessup pops it far line. Better pass. Bosshammer sets Mitchell left side. Dug by Beveridge. Flesh back to Beveridge. Near side. Takes something off. Great up by Mitchell. Slinging it across was Mitchell. And trying to put it down was Flesh. And she almost got it done. Great recovery at the net by Amherst. Here comes Beveridge. Miss hits. That's a huge point for Amherst to win. Gothenburg's claiming it was tipped, but it was Libby Mitchell with the left hand just flinging it over to keep that long rally going. Amherst up three in the fourth, 18-15 over Gothenburg, down two sets to one. London Mitchell, she was on serve when they jumped out to a big 7-1 lead. And Amherst unable to get it up. It all started with a nasty serve from Riley Flesh. Actually, a great pass from Flesh across. Side out back to Gothenburg. Flesh at the service line. Again, she leads Gothenburg with aces this year. Her team down two in the fourth. Slingshot that one across. Miss Kernet to Hagen. Left side, Mitchell. So he's got the block up in front of her with Kanan. Bosshammer swings and drives it down. Oh, that one. Just a knife cutting through the defense. Brooke Bosshammer, a big spot, connects for her seventh kill of the night. Side out Amherst, holding on by three, trying to force a fifth set tonight. Not wanting to drop two in a row here after losing to Orr. Bosshammer, deep left corner, catapult it across, flesh high, set Everett, and it was touched by Bosshammer. Didn't mean to, it would have gone out, didn't pull her hand back in time. Ebert, the assassin that time, up the near pin for the Swedes. 12 kills for her. Gothenburg was down 10 in this set. They've cut it to two, and they've got Zoe Beveridge on serve. Where will she go? She targets a player. Win it, Mitchell, a near ace. Watson swing, dug by Jessup. Deep right corner for the Swedes. Here is Beveridge at roll shot. Oh, what a recovery by Miss Kern in the corner. Here comes Libby Mitchell, left side, off of hands, and gets the kill. She appeared out of nowhere. 20 kills tonight for Libby Mitchell. And her 20th of the night gives them a 20-17 lead here in the fourth set, just trying to force a fifth. High drama tonight here in Amherst. Here's Jaden Godfrey. Got the serve across for Amherst from the 10-foot line. Moracek, nasty shot dug by Amherst. Van Marenken waits. Flesh with the up. Moracek near side. Hit it out. Tried to really cut the shot down the near line, working it around the block. And Amherst gets a point closer to forcing a fifth set tonight here at home. They had their work cut out for them against the Swedes. 21-17. Broncos up. Head serve that time from Godfrey. Backs it. Everett went high. Deflected up front by the Broncos. Boy, this Kern is just a surgeon back there along the line for the Broncos. Here comes Moracek. Cross court. Shot. That was through. And off the diving right hand of Amherst, London Mitchell. Oren Moracek having herself a match tonight. I have her for 13 kills. Side out Gothenburg. Down three in the fourth. They're not done yet. Stevens on the serve has done some nice things tonight. Wallops that one out. Tried to paint the line. Misfired. Service error for the Swedes. And Amherst creeps a little bit closer to 25 points at 22-18. Stevens and Kanan out. Greer Tiller in. And Libero Jessup back in there. There's Boersma. Hits the serve across, left or right. Flesh left side, tipping is Moracek on her knees. Vetskerna, what a dig. Van Rankin couldn't dispose of it. Beveridge got in front of it. Wild free ball, and Gothenburg never able to get there. Beveridge held up, didn't want to dive into the second row of the stands. 23-18 Amherst. Even if you don't have any rooting interest, you want to hang around. We have a fist set between these two. Could be wild tonight. Forsman, that one just clipped the tape. She gets the ace as it eats up flesh. The ball coming off the top of the tape threw off the timing for flesh. What a time for Maya Boersma. The deal from the bottom of the deck. Her second ace of the night. Set point for the Broncos. And she will tomahawk it across with a right hand. Beveridge went low, tries to keep it off the net. And Amherst holds on to win the fourth. 25-8.

0: fifth. Gothenburg won the first. Amherst took the second. The Swedes won the third. Amherst just took the fourth. 25-18. And we will keep it right here. Two captains are there. Beveridge for Gothenburg. Higgin for Amherst.
1: 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We'll put some time up on the clock. We will step aside and be back to reset the fifth set for you. Gothenburg and Amherst going five tonight here on 880 KRVN.
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0: All right, here we go. The fifth set. Gothenburg on the right side, Amherst on the left. Kenna Hagen, a serve it away for the Broncos. Floating serve down the middle. Everett to Flesh. High set, tight set to Beveridge, and it is blocked down. Bosshammer and Mitchell were there. Not a great set that time from Flesh, as Beveridge didn't have a lot of real estate to work with. Amherst goes up 1-0 here in the fifth. But keep in mind, they've had big leads tonight in the sets they've won, and Gothenburg came charging back. Hagen winds up, windmills the serve at Everett. Flesh runs to it, bumps at left side. Beveridge off of hands, and it's down. The 19th kill of the night for Beveridge. 1-1. Side out Gothenburg. Here's their libero, Addie Jessup. I think she's played a nice match tonight for them. Walks back to the service line. Jessup, the junior, spots a target. Floated that one at Boersma. This Colonel Libero is there, sets it to Mitchell. Not nearly as effective off the left side. Got over the chance. Beveridge rolls it off of hands. Bosshammer tries to slip it back. And we'll have a violation against Amherst at the net. They push. And the Swedes get the point. 2-1. The Gothenburg players immediately were calling for that one. Here's Jessup again. Swedes playing one of their better matches to this point in the year. Line drive, Rocket Moivis. Kerna out of nowhere. Kept it airborne. You've got to come see her play. She's really good. Flash to Kanan, and it hits it out. She had a pretty good set. Middle of the net. Just missed. Some of the Gothenburg fans thought that one was in, but from here, that was the right call by our line judge. 2-2 in the fifth. Amherst on serve with Lyndon Mitchell. Had a great run of service in the fourth. She strikes that one hard with her right hand. Coe to Flesh. High set left side. Beveridge tried to whip it through. Almost goes into the Amherst bench. Bosshammer flips it over. Swedes again. Quick set. Beveridge. Hammer knocked one down over the block. Fearless going against Mitchell and Bosshammer. Two taller players lurking for the near pin. Joey Beveridge with 20 kills tonight for Gothenburg. And the Swedes in front. 3-2 here in the fifth set. Trying to improve to 8-8. Amherst came in 12-2. Laser of a serve that time from Flesh. Amherst goes to Libby Mitchell. Just hits it over. Running ugly shot that lands in front of the Gothenburg defense. They were all expecting
1: a power punch instead. Mitchell

0: Just laid it in there. 3-3. Back and forth here in the fifth. Brooke Boss hammer dials it in from the deep left corner. Went at Jessup. Pretty good pass to Flesch. Not a great set to Beveridge. Couldn't get on top of it. Amherst with a chance. Boss hammer bumps it to Mitchell. Jessup was there. Tried to dig it. That one almost knocked her out. Middle back. Living Mitchell. Showing no fear. No mercy. Unloading. 22 kills. Amherst up 4-3 here in the fifth. Bosshammer into it again. Half jump serve. Jessup has the pass. Go to her right. 10-foot line attack. Everett. Hit it out. Swedes out of system. Amherst edges the lead to 2. 5-3. Coach Malmberg showing his kids. Keep their fundamentals. Taking the serve from Bosshammer. Lighting it up a little bit. Beveridge steers it to Flesch. But still no attack from Gothenburg. Everett centered over in a free ball. Hagen behind her. Tipping is Libby Mitchell. Initially a great pancake by Coe, but NRSC falls down, and the Broncos burst out to a 6-3 lead here in the fifth. Gothenburg wants to call a timeout. Momentum on the left side of the floor. Broncos up 3 in the fifth. We're back to Amherst after this from KRVN Sports.
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0: Just after 8, glad to have you along for high school volleyball tonight here on 880 KRVN Lexington, 106.9 in Kearney, 98.5 in Grand Island. I'm Jason Jorgensen. Great high school match here tonight between Amherst and Gothenburg. Amherst won the fourth, 25-18 up here in the fifth, 6-3. Gothenburg uses a timeout. Brooke Bosshammer delivering bullets right now for Amherst, and another ace. Went right at Jessup from the barrel middle back. That one hit off of her left shoulder. She wanted no part of that. Not a huge night offensively for Bosshammer with 9 kills, but she is having a great run of service here in the fifth. 7-3, hits that one deep. A little too much oomph on it. Swedes will take it to get her off serve. They get Beveridge back there. For Gothenburg, Maracek comes in for Cole. It is Maracek, Everett, and Kanan up front for the Swedes. Van Ranken, Watson, and Hagen for Amherst. Here comes Beveridge, jumps into it, win it, London Mitchell. Hagen sets behind her. Mitchell dropped the hammer. Flesch went low with the dig. Gothenburg has to give it back on a line drive. Free ball from Beveridge. Hagen, quick attack to Van Ranken. Cross-court shot dug by Flesch. Here's Everett, lines it up. Roll shot, wouldn't find the floor. Hagen sends it. Mitchell, left side. Beveridge couldn't dig it near side. Libby Mitchell. She's the queen of the mountain right now. 23 kills. Broncos win a big point. Amherst up 8-4 in the fifth. Really being challenged tonight by the Swedes. Godfrey will slug that serve across left to right. Jessup to Flesch, outside left. Everett didn't hit it cleanly. Amherst with a chance. Hagen to Van Ranken goes high. Maracek with a dig. Flesch sets it Maracek, left side. Cross-court shot. Touched up front by the Broncos. Hagen to Watson. Big swing by the freshman. It's a winner. What a spot for Brooklyn Watson to deliver the goods for Amherst. They're up 9-4 in the fifth. Gothenburg uses their final timeout. Smiles on the bench right now for the Broncos. We're back to Amherst after this on 880 KRVN.
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0: Well, Amherst knocked off Gothenburg in five sets back in 2021 and in 20. Since then, in the series, it all been sweep. A compelling match tonight here in Amherst. Amherst trying to get back on track after losing to Ord for Gothenburg. They got off to a great start this year, then kind of hit some rough water here in September, having lost five of six. Each team played well tonight. Gothenburg's out of timeouts in the fifth, down 9-4. That serve is walloped across by Gottfried. Gothenburg will attack. Far side, Everett. A mean, nasty swing. Couldn't put it down. Watson tries to swing it up against the Gothenburg block, and the Swedes win that point. Everett in command. Too much for the freshman. Off the left pin. Gothenburg is out of timeouts. They needed that side out. Deegan Stevens roars her way back to the service line for the Swedes. Can they mount yet another comeback tonight? We'll see. Stevens with a wicked serve went through the hands of Mitchell. Gothenburg gets it on a free ball. Everett passes to Plesch, goes near side. Maracek went high and delivers the goods with the right hand, painting it middle back along the line. Lauren Maracek with 14 big kills tonight for the Swedes. They crawl within three in the fifth, 19-6. See if Stevens comes up with another frozen rope. And, oh, a near ace. Van Rankin tips it over, but Gothenburg has a chance. They're in system. Flesh to Everett. Tries to clobber it down and missed. Oh, she had plenty of court space and just got underneath it. Big error. Crucial time for Gothenburg. They lose the point. They also had a free ball there. Amherst on serve, 10-6. With Maya Boersma. Got a couple of aces tonight. Will she be conservative or just look to get it over? She kind of a little bit of both there. Maracek near pin. Tip shot. Power tip down over the top of the much bigger Van Rankin. 15 kills for the 5-7 junior. Amherst has the lead. Shriveled to 3 in the fifth. 10-7. Keep in mind they were up 10 in the fourth and Gothenburg came back and hit it as close as 19-17. Everett will sling that serve across. Hagen down the middle. Van Rankin goes high and disposes it. Left side. She's a stone-cold killer on a quick attack like that. 16 for Sandy Van Rankin. Amherst in front 4. 11-7 on the fifth. They have been pushed tonight here at home. Coach Fader said all season long they'll get everybody's best shot. Good serve from Vince Kerner. For Amherst, coming right back. Hammering it down for Gothenburg was Greer Tiller. Made some big plays tonight for the Swedes. They get the side out again, down 11-8 on the fifth. As Miss Fish said, have to get the 15, have to win by two. Does Maracek have some magic from the service line? We'll see. Leaps into the sky. Oh, that was a frozen rope. That's good. A great pass. Hagen on the slide. Reaching his boss hammer and puts it down off the right pin. Oh, you could just see her reaching, trying to get to that ball with the right hand. It helps to be 6-2 in volleyball. And then the precision to put it down after not a great set. 12-8. Amherst up on the fifth. Here's Kenna Hagen, leaps into the sky, catapults it across, flash backs head down the middle, tipping was Tiller, didn't find the floor, Amherst with a shot, Libby Mitchell lines up, Gothenburg, big block in front of her, the Swedes win the point. More times than not, that has been a great place for Amherst to go tonight, but not that time, the Swedes were waiting, they win the point, they close it back to 3, 12-9. Can Jessup deliver the goods on this serve and put the pressure back on the Broncos? Jessup from the service line. Here's Hagen, quick set. Bosshammer couldn't get on top of it. Swedes with a chance. Long set near side. Beveridge against the block. It's out. Boy, Mitchell thought it hit the line. And Gothenburg gets the point. They whittle it down to 2, 12-10. Coach Fader says, let's talk about it. We will keep it here. Compelling volleyball from Amherst. Glad to have you along tonight. You're from KRVN. Of course, later on, we'll have the podcast of this one and all of our matches and games throughout the fall, whether it be high school or the Loper stuff. And a KRVN Sports podcast page brought to you by Hogemeyer. It starts right here. Contact your local Hogemeyer representative today. Gothenburg won the first, dropped the second. won the third, 25-19. They were down 10 in the fourth, got as close as 19-17 before Amherst pulled away and won it, 25-18. Here in the fifth, Amherst jumped out to a 7-3 lead. But the Swedes just keep hanging around like a cough in mid-January that won't go away. 12-10, Amherst up. Swedes on the serve. Gothenburg to my right. Jessup will float it with a right hand. Vizcurna to Hagen. Quick attack. Bosshammer. Swedes were there. Cole to Flesch. Centered up. One go. Bosshammer flips in the corner. Jessup just slugs with the ball. Off balance was Beveridge. Couldn't drive it down. Hagen backs it. Mitchell. Dug by Cole. Passes to Flesch. Tries to put it down. Hagen with a great up. Borsma sets Libby Mitchell left side. Jessup middle back with a dug for Gothenburg. With a dig for Gothenburg. Lining up. Great off-balance shot by Zoe Beveridge. Like she was walking the dog with the yo-yo. And she pulled back on the string and set it down at the 10-foot line. 12-11 Amherst in the fifth as the Swedes won the point. It hasn't been tied in the fifth since it was 2-2. Deep floating serve might have been out. Amherst plays it. Bosshammer rises high. She jumped into the stratosphere that time and dropped the anvil. With the right hand as Cole on two knees. Couldn't dig it. Biggest swing of the night for Amherst. They're up 13-11 here in the fifth. And London Mitchell, who's been very tactical tonight with their serve, swings it across left to right. Beveridge waits. Blasting shot. Dug a little back by the libero. That's Kerna. Swinging hard is Mitchell. Off the near pin. She's able to ram it down with authority. And Amherst has some match points to work with. A 14-11. Mitchell's really served tough in the fourth and fifth sets. Can she finish it here for the Broncos? Jumps into the sky. Cole. Not a great pass to Flesch. Gothenburg can't clear it. And Amherst survives tonight here at home. Great match to bring it to you. They win the fifth, 15-11. Hugs all around, and Coach Fader knows they're in a battle. Great matchup between these two non-conference foes. Mid-season tussle here on this Tuesday night. And Amherst, who knows, after they went 28-5 last year, won the Class D1 state title, they play up. This is about the 10th C1 team they played this year. And they survive tonight at home, winning the fifth, 15-11. For Gothenburg, yes, they take the loss, but maybe this gets them back on the right path as they fall to 7-9 on the year. Broncos win this 1-5, taking the fifth, 15-11. We're back to wrap it up after this on 880 KRVM.
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0: That was some pretty good high school volleyball on a Tuesday night. It goes five sets, and Amherst wins it in five, taking the fifth, 15-11 over Gothenburg. Our postgame show tonight brought to you by Heartland Chevrolet of Lexington, where everyone gets a great deal and a great deal more. Gothenburg came in here scuffling a little bit. They dropped 5 of 6, but again, they've been playing some high-level competition. Amherst, 12-2, lost recently a five-setter at Lincoln Lutheran, and then dropped one over the weekend to a solid forward outfit in that tournament in three. But Swedes jumped out early, took the first, 25-20. Amherst then bounced back, 25-21. Then in that third set, Gothenburg faced a 6-1 deficit, came roaring back to win it, 29-25-19. In the fourth, looked like Amherst was going to run away and hide when they jumped out to a 14-4 advantage. Then the Swedes got as close as 19-17. Amherst was able to take it, 25-18. And then Amherst got out to a lead in the fifth, led it 9-4. Gothenburg made a run, got as close as 13-11. But a couple of big swings from the Broncos' Brooke Bosshammer. I mean, the match was in the balance when she hammered that one home. And then Libby Mitchell had four of her game-high 24 kills in the fifth set as Amherst is able to hold up Gothenburg and win this one tonight in five, winning the fifth 15-11. They are now 13-2 on the year. Gothenburg falls to 7-9. Once again, this is our postgame report brought to you by Heartland Chevrolet of Lexington, where everyone gets a great deal and a great deal more. We will take a break and be back to wrap it up and announce our five-star flooring player of the game. That's all straight ahead tonight here on 880 KRVN.
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0: Back with you one final time tonight from Amherst. Great venue, great atmosphere here tonight. Amherst wins it 5 over Gothenburg. They won the fourth set and then they took the fifth, 15-11. In our post-game report brought to you by Heartland Chevrolet of Lexington, where everyone gets a great deal and a great deal more. Time to announce our five-star flooring player of the game. That would be Amherst Libby Mitchell. I had her for 24 kills tonight. Keep in mind, she only had two in the first set, but she caught fire in the second, then just kept on trucking. So Libby Mitchell, a game-high 24 kills, is our player of the game, brought to you by Five Star Flooring. Sadie Van Ranken tonight had 18 kills and 9 for Brooke Bosshammer. Again, she had that big kill late in the fifth and then did some damage from the service line, too, late in the fifth as Amherst was able to hold off Gothenburg. For the Swedes, they got some big-time performances tonight. Zoe Beveridge, I had it for 21 kills, and Lauren Maracek, kind of deceiving, not the biggest kid at the net, but she can jump out of the gym and swings hard. She had 15 kills for the Swedes in this one. Grace Everett had 8 kills. As Gothenburg falls to 7-9, I tell you one thing, and I thought this watching film leading into the match, Gothenburg is better than their record would indicate. They're not a team that anybody really wants to contend with. And for Amherst now, 13-2, they'll be heavy favorites coming up later on this week against Overton, who certainly is rebuilding. We will more than likely see Amherst later on this year, semifinals and finals of the Fort Kearney Conference Tournament. We'll have Gothenburg on Thursday night. Should be a great match. John Willis will have the call as the Swedes will host Minden at varsity matches scheduled to start at 7. And that will do it for our post-game report tonight. 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This was a fun one to bring you tonight on the old blowtorch of the plains. And I want to thank all of our local sponsors from Gothenburg and Amherst for making this happen as well. Amherst survives. They knock off Gothenburg 15-11 in the fifth. For more on tonight's game and for the podcast, we'll have that later on at krvn.com. For our studio producer, Mario Crispin, this is Jason Jorgensen saying so long, where tonight Amherst holds off Gothenburg in 5.
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21: Franklin has already been publishing that he's coming and publishing in the Philadelphia Gazette some of his sermons and some other things, so people already know who Whitfield is.
22: And you've been listening to author Randy Peterson, and his book is The Printer and the Preacher, Ben Franklin, George Whitfield, and the Surprising Friendship that Invented America. And we had just heard about that early meeting and how Franklin was ahead of the curve, wanting to bring Whitfield to Philadelphia. So he wrote about him, wrote about what was going on in England and in London. And of course, when you're in the newspaper business, you want to attract eyeballs. And Ben Franklin understood that. Moreover, what we learn here about this preacher is his talent. One of the foremost actors of his day, the Brad Pitt of his day, David Garrick, often commented that he wished he could just speak an O, or just speak as beautifully, as brilliantly, as passionately as Whitfield did. So he went out into the fields and met the ordinary people where they lived, in front of coal mines, out in fields. And of course, there was nothing anyone could do about God's Spirit, the Lord's Spirit, coming through. When we come back, more of this remarkable story here on Our American Stories.

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6: 8:80 weather watch calls for cloudy skies overnight with temperatures in the low 50s and winds out of the southeast at 10 to 20 miles an hour. Wednesday, partly sunny with high temperatures in the low 70s and southeasterly winds at 15 to 30 miles an hour. Wednesday night, a slight chance of showers and a few thunderstorms with temperatures in the upper 50s, southeast winds at 15 to 30 miles an hour. Thursday, scattered showers and thunderstorms with highs reaching the mid 60s and light southeast winds. Friday, showers and a few thunderstorms with a high temperature around 71. Friday night, scattered showers and thunderstorms with a low temperature around 59 degrees. Saturday, partly sunny with highs in the upper 70s. In the 880 Weather Center, I'm meteorologist Ray Miller. For more, check KRVN.com. Right now, it's 64.
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8: Fox News, I'm Tom Graham. President Trump meeting with Ukrainian leader Volodymyr Zelensky on the sidelines of the United Nations General Assembly and sounding optimistic a deal can be reached to end the war between Russia and Ukraine.
9: To be honest with you, it's time. A lot of people being killed, and they don't want that, but I think they both want to see the war end.
8: President Trump will host Russia's leader, Vladimir Putin, in Miami at the G20 summit later this year. Coastal flood risk will increase through the work week from North Carolina to New England as a nor'easter and its powerful winds develop. Fox weather meteorologist Ian Oliver.
10: They're pushing the Atlantic into the coastline, which effectively starts to generate a bit of a storm surge. The winds are already starting to pick up.
8: The system is expected to impact the East Coast into the weekend, the first nor'easter of the fall season. 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
0: We return to Our American Stories and the story of the printer and the preacher. Let's pick up where we last left off with author Randy Peterson.
13: So they're in this print culture where they're already hearing about these mass preaching services that no one else has ever experienced before in England at the time. And at this time, Whitfield is about in his mid-20s, and so he's young. And so here's this upstart young celebrity coming to, again, this isn't America, this is part of the British Empire. And so here's one of our fellow British citizens who's coming. People are already primed to receive his preaching.
14: And so George begins preaching in central spots in Philadelphia. The Christ Church of Philadelphia closed their doors to him, and they were really afraid that there would be too many people, that it would ruin the church building. And so he set up shop a block away, Second and Market, on the courthouse steps, and people thronged the streets in front of him.
15: When Whitfield was telling the story of Abraham, about to sacrifice his son Isaac, the audiences said they were so caught up in his description and his gesticulation that when he raised the hand like this, there were people who said they could see a knife in his hand, and they were yelling, "Don't, Abraham, don't!" Because it was so vivid, it was so powerful, and it had an electrifying effect on the people who heard him.
14: Ben Franklin had heard reports from England that George Whitefield spoke in some field in England somewhere to 20,000 people. And Ben had a skeptical mind. He was questioning that. Could any human voice actually reach 20,000 people? So he decided to test it out scientifically. He was Benjamin Franklin, after all, and so his scientific mind decided to pace out the distance. He started at the courthouse steps where George was preaching, and he started walking. He walked a block away, and he could still hear George Whitefield. He walked a little further. He could still hear George Whitefield. He measured how far it was before he couldn't hear George Whitefield anymore. He measured that out, and he did the math on it, and he determined that 30,000 people could hear the voice of George Whitefield. That's how powerful his voice was.
16: Thousands and thousands of people went to hear him, and of course they wrote their friends and their relatives. So when Whitefield went from one place to another, there was a ready audience of thousands of people rushing in to see him. Even Benjamin Franklin said, "I went to hear Whitefield, determined not to be moved, and by the end of his talk, I had emptied my pockets, you know, into the collection plate." Whitefield had two eyes that moved in different directions. So wherever you were in the audience, you thought he was looking at you. In fact, Whitefield would say in his sermons, "Repent and follow God right now, because what if you died on your way home?" So people were frozen by this and had spiritual experiences right there. It was the immediacy of Whitefield that was controversial. So somebody could have been preaching in a church for 20 years with a kind of ho-hum effect on people's spiritual lives, and here comes this itinerant guy, comes into the neighborhood, and suddenly half the congregation are converted on the spot.
14: People were changed. Ben Franklin liked what he saw in the changes in people. He wrote in his autobiography about how he would walk down the street and you would hear in the various homes as he passed people singing psalms, that they were worshiping God in their individual homes. He recognized how people were treating one another better. There was the fruit of repentance in people's lives, which indicates that the Spirit was moving.
15: Whitefield preached up and down the colonies, all the way up and down the seaboard. Whitefield became really the first international celebrity in American history.
14: The two of them became business partners. And on that first trip to Philadelphia, they established a connection where Ben could print some of the sermons of Whitefield, that he could print the journals of George Whitefield. People were just clamoring for all this printed material. It was Whitefield mania going on there, and Ben was ready to supply it with printed material and make some money on it in the process. Ben was an expert at public relations, at publicity. George Whitefield was also pretty good at publicity, and so together they were able to put the word out wherever George was speaking. And he traveled then to the southern colonies. He took a boat up to New England and traveled through New England. He preached in every colony of the 13 American colonies at that time. He preached in every one. And there are estimates that half of the American colonists heard George Whitefield speak in person. Now, this is no radio or TV at this point. This is all people coming to a place where George Whitefield was speaking from some kind of a platform. They heard his booming voice speaking to them. Half of Americans did, and of course the other half knew who he was. He was famous. He was a star. There was not only a business partnership, but a friendship that developed between Ben Franklin and George Whitefield. They weren't best friends, but they were pretty good friends. We have about a dozen letters that passed between them over the next 30 years from that time until George passed away in 1770. But not only did they write to each other, they also wrote to friends and relatives about each other. Ben's sister and brother were very impressed that he knew the great George Whitefield, which is interesting because, he was Ben Franklin, but they were more impressed with Whitefield than they were with their own brother. I suppose that always happens. Of course, Ben was also writing about Whitefield in his newspaper all the time, and putting out editorials and sort of pro and con. There was some controversy from time to time about George's ministry. There were ups and downs in their friendship as well, and there were times when they kind of went silent, but then one or the other would write a letter. And also, George had a number of visits to America there. He'd come and spend 2 years traveling through the colonies and then go back to England for a while, and later he'd have another visit. In those letters that passed between them, George kept trying to convert Ben. Now, Ben was brought up as a Puritan. He never totally rejected that, but he sort of made up his own religion. Even from his teenage years, he was making lists of how to live a good life, what ethics somebody might require. But he wasn't really a Christian. He respected the teachings of Jesus, but this idea of giving your life to Jesus, that Ben wasn't so interested in that. And, of course, that was all that George preached. And so he was preaching to his friend, Ben, in these letters, saying, think about it, Ben. Apply your heart to what God wants for you. Open your heart to God's call to you to have this personal relationship.
0: And you've been listening to Randy Peterson tell the story of George Whitefield and Ben Franklin and this unique collaboration. We hear about Whitefield's absolute oratory prowess and how just brilliant he is at moving the masses. Thousands and thousands would appear because Ben Franklin had been, promoting Whitefield's arrival in the United States. And what he was doing, Whitefield, was moving people with the Holy Spirit on the spot to mass crowds, and they weren't used to this in churches, and delivering people on the spot, saving people. And of course, what Franklin was amazed at was the change in the people in the neighborhoods he dwelt in Philadelphia and the area. And he liked what he saw. He saw what repentance had done in people's lives. They'd become better versions of themselves. And there it was. Franklin had helped in some ways create this massive star who had, by many counts, had spoken to nearly 1 in 2 Americans on his tours across all 13 colonies. Forget about big concert tours. Forget about big promoters. The very first big concert tour and promoter, the printer and the preacher. When we come back, more of this remarkable story here on Our American Stories.
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0: And we continue with Our American Stories and the story of the printer and the preacher. Let's pick up where we last left off with author Randy Peterson.
14: When Franklin began doing science and being recognized for his great scientific achievements with lightning, you remember the kite and the string, Whitfield sent him a congratulatory letter
2: saying, I see you're becoming famous as a scientist. That's great. But here's something that you should experiment with. Look into the new birth.
14: And Ben stayed with the friendship, and that's what I find amazing, that he wasn't turned off by this. He respected that George was doing what George always did. There were times in that friendship when Ben stood up for George and George stood up for Ben, and that despite their religious differences, Ben had a great respect for George's ministry. And there was a backlash against George's ministry, and some were doubting whether there was really an orphanage in Georgia. And George did everything he could to prove, yes, it's there, but they were saying, oh, he's just lining his own pockets with all the money he raises and whatever. Ben wrote an important editorial in his newspaper that was then picked up by other papers as well, that George's has integrity. There really is an orphanage there, and this is all that George thinks about and works for. There's a later point when Ben was in England speaking to Parliament about the Stamp Act that Americans hated to pay taxes on paper goods. And while they did repeal the Stamp Act, they actually passed other taxes on Americans, and some of the Americans blamed Ben Franklin for that. And there was a backlash against Ben at that time in the 1760s. George wrote a letter, and this is a fascinating element of George's ministry too. He had a letter network, a letter writing network, where he could write a letter to a friend in America who would make a dozen copies and send them to a dozen friends who would make another dozen copies and send to other friends and other friends. It was social media in the 1700s that George sent a letter to his network that was passed through the American colonies saying, Ben has served his country well. The end of George's life. It was 1769 he made his last visit, his seventh voyage to America, which is quite important when you think about it took 2 to 3 months to cross the ocean each time. And so those round trips, you add them up, and that's like 3 years of George's life he spent on a ship going back and forth to America. Anyway, he makes his last trip in 1769, and he's still just in his 50s, but he is worn down. He is asthmatic, he is fatigued, he has kind of preached himself to death here, that traveling, riding a horse for an hour and getting off and preaching and then riding another hour and preaching again, preaching 4 times a day sometimes, it had caught up with him, and he was at the end of his ministry and his life. And he was in New England at the time and staying with a friend in Newburyport, Massachusetts. And as the story goes, there was a group of people outside the home pleading for Whitfield to speak to them, some final words to them, some exhortation for them. And so he did, and went to a balcony and spoke to that group. And those were the last public words that he spoke. He went to bed that night, had a fitful night, and the next afternoon passed away. There was, of course, an outpouring of grief in America and England. Charles Wesley wrote a beautiful eulogy. The young poet Phyllis Wheatley wrote a poem that is still a classic of early American literature in honor of George Whitfield.
13: Phyllis Wheatley was the most famous African-American poet, male or female, in the 18th century. And she had actually heard Whitfield preach and, it seems, responded positively to his message. She really embraced the message that he preached. And in her poem, you see these roots about the impartiality of God's love for her people. And so his message was transformative for her, not just on a personal level, but actually connected deeply to her. Phyllis Wheatley is one of those figures who links the Great Awakening message, the spiritual message of new birth, to social transformation in things like the abolition of slavery.
14: And of course, Ben Franklin put out a statement praising the integrity of George Whitfield and his zeal for God. One more story I want to tell, and it goes back to 1756, sort of the middle of this friendship between George and Ben, the middle of George's ministry in America. Ben writes a letter to George interesting that this is Ben suggesting something to George, not George pushing something on Ben. Ben says to George, wouldn't it be great if you and I could start a colony out by the Ohio River? And that was sort of the Wild West for them at that point, right? They hadn't settled out further than that. So that in the western reaches of the colonies, what if we started a colony? Wouldn't it be great to combine the things that we each do? Your religion and my sense of industry. We could create a colony that was both religious and industrious, a community that worked together. And you think about what Ben did, and he was always finding ways for communities to work together. He started a lending library when people couldn't afford books. He started a fire company when they were worried about fires raging through the cities. He started a town watch for security. He started all sorts of ways for communities to band together and to work together for the good of all. That's what Ben would bring to that kind of colony. But of course, he recognized that George brought a spiritual element. George brought a connection with God that was equally important in starting a new colony. Now, Ben probably wasn't actually suggesting that they would do this. This wasn't a proposal. It was kind of a musing for him, a wistful thinking. Wouldn't it be great if we could do that? And that particular colony never got started. Except maybe it did. And maybe it's called the United States of America. Think about it. That these two elements, the spiritual element that George Whitefield brought and that sense of a community working together for the good of all, both of those things came together in the forming of the United States just a few decades later. Of course, Ben was involved in the Declaration of Independence, the Constitution. He was actually making those things happen in that time. But there was a deep sense of spirituality that was in America at that time, in large part thanks to the ministry of George Whitefield, who had gone throughout all of the colonies saying, you can't let a church do your believing for you. It's up to you. You can't let your faith rest in the church. You are trusting in God who loves you. Open your heart to God. It's up to you, not any other body, to do that for you.
3: Jesus said, truly, truly, I say to you, unless one is born again, he cannot see the kingdom of God.
14: It was that sense of personal responsibility that George preached throughout the colonies and that people made part of their own spiritual lives. It was a massive revival. We call it the Great Awakening now. And it really changed America in a spiritual direction. So, George Whitefield, Ben Franklin, together they form a combination that we still have today. Of a society that works, but also a society that trusts, that opens its heart to God.
0: And a terrific job on the production, editing, and storytelling by our own Greg Hengler. And a special thanks to author Randy Peterson. His book, The Printer and the Preacher, Ben Franklin, George Whitefield, and the Surprising Friendship That Invented America. And what a story he told. And what I love is that Whitefield was continually trying to convert his pal Ben, and Ben took no offense. He knew that George was being George and loved him for it. And Whitefield, well, that interesting part of his life where he essentially had created his own social media network through his letter writing. But I can only tell you, his letters must have been remarkable. Why else would people copy 10, 12, 14 copies and then send them off to their friends? But he had a way of connecting with ordinary people about spiritual life and being the life of being a Christian. 7 voyages he took to the United States. And I'm not talking flying across the pond. I mean sailing across the pond. 2 to 3 months for each trip. 3 years of his life spent on the ocean and into his 50s worn down by all this travel, he had preached himself almost literally to death. The story of the printer and the preacher here on Our American Stories. 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
5: He says a deal will happen. I'm Lisa LaSera, Fox News. But President Trump says he still has a big decision to make when it comes to Iran.
6: Speaking to world leaders at the United Nations General Assembly, President Trump says he has a choice between making a deal with Iran or annihilating the Islamic Republic.
7: Do I drive them into hell with no chance of survival and no hope of future greatness or generations?
6: The president is predicting a deal with Iran is possible after the upcoming midterm elections, but says he does not believe in letting problems fester. President Trump also addressed growing concerns over artificial intelligence, rejecting attempts to stifle its growth, and suggesting a better term for the technology is super intelligence, or SI.
5: Fox's Jared Halpern at the White House. The president met with Ukraine's leader Volodymyr Zelensky on the sidelines of the UN today as he looks to get Ukraine and Russia to end their war.
8: To be honest with you, it's time. A lot of people being killed, and they don't want that, but I think they both want to see the war end.
5: The State Department says Secretary of State Marco Rubio will meet with Russian Foreign Minister Sergei Lavrov in New York City tomorrow. The U.S., Denmark, and Greenland have signed an agreement that is designed to strengthen security in the Arctic and North Atlantic.
7: We will have the complete ability to do what is necessary to defend the American continent, and also Europe and other places.
5: The agreement will increase the U.S. military presence in Greenland, but keep it under Danish and Greenlandic control. The U.S. military presence in Greenland has decreased significantly since the end of World War II, with only about 200 U.S. forces there. A former Utah letter carrier has pled not guilty to a felony charge of destruction or delay of mail after he was charged with throwing out more than 300 mail-in ballots. Most people in Utah vote by mail. 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
5: Utah Republican Senator John Curtis is asking the Senate Judiciary Committee to investigate and subpoena Donald Trump Jr. after his wedding party was partially bankrolled by a Russian oligarch. Curtis wants to know if Trump Jr. used his proximity to the presidency for financial benefit. He also wants a similar investigation into Hunter Biden. California leaders mobilizing resources ahead of a rapidly strengthening El Nino.
9: California Governor Gavin Newsom proclaiming a state of emergency to prepare for what forecasters predict could be one of the strongest El Niños on record.
10: Climate-driven El Niño conditions could mean months of danger.

0: dangerous weather, heavy rain, strong winds, deep mountain snow, flooding, and Californians should understand this clearly.
1: Caroline Thomas-Jacobs, director of the Governor's Office of Emergency Services, briefing the media.
0: Storms are among the deadliest disasters we face here in California.
1: The proclamation includes preparing the California National Guard to support emergencies and making a surplus of materials available for impacted areas when needed, including 4 million sandbags and 400,000 tons of rocks. Kristen Goodwin, Fox News.
2: Democratic attorneys general from California and New York giving blowback to a Trump administration plan to discourage the expansion of wind energy.
3: California Attorney General Rob Bonta says he's suing over the removal of an offshore project planned by Chicago-based Invenergy. Meantime, New York Attorney General Letitia James is leading 7 states in lawsuits involving the Invenergy project and another proposal with Blue Point Wind. Blue Point agreed in April to end a wind farm under development off the New York and New Jersey coast. James calls the deals, under which energy companies would receive $1.4 billion in taxpayer dollars, illegal. Trump has said his goal is to prevent any windmills from being built. Bonta says increased use of wind power will help fight climate change.
2: Fox's Tom Rigotti. I'm Lisa Lucera. This is Fox News.
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5: The 8-8 weather watch calls for cloudy skies overnight with temperatures in the low 50s and winds out of the southeast at 10 to 20 miles an hour. Wednesday, partly sunny with high temperatures in the low 70s and southeasterly winds at 15 to 30 miles an hour. Wednesday night, a slight chance of showers and a few thunderstorms with temperatures in the upper 50s, southeast winds at 15 to 30 miles an hour. Thursday, scattered showers and thunderstorms with highs reaching the mid-60s and light southeast winds. Friday, showers and a few thunderstorms with a high temperature around 71. Friday night, scattered showers and thunderstorms with a low temperature around 59 degrees. Saturday, partly sunny with highs in the upper 70s. In the 880 Weather Center, I'm meteorologist Ray Miller. For more, check KRVN.com. Right now, it's 64.
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7: To all the things we wanted to get to. So we asked him back and he graciously said, sure. So we're going to spend the whole hour with Sultan Meghji, is the CEO of Frontier Foundry, a senior technical expert at CSIS and the Integration Chief Innovation Officer for the U.S. FDIC. He has worked in the government capacity at the U.S. Treasury, the Federal Reserve, the European Central Bank, the G7, the G20, all working as security and technology. Sultan Meghji, welcome back to America at Night. Thanks for joining us.
8: Thanks for having me back.
7: You, wrote this interesting story about post-quantum future with banking, and I want to get to that a little bit later on, but I want to start with asking you some follow-up questions from the last time you were on the show, because we got so much response and so many questions to what you said, and I want to start off with the data centers. Last time you were on the show, you said that they're building these data centers and there's just not the capacity you see that these data centers are needed. Explain that for a second. What exactly do you mean? You also said that you think that half of the data centers that are already on the drawing board for this year will not be built. What are you talking about?
8: Well, that's a nice big multi-part question. So I'll start with the last half of it, which is we're already seeing pullback in hyperscaler and large data center constructions for really two reasons. One is there just isn't the commercial demand on the enterprise side. Big enterprise companies, your Fortune 500s, your big banks, your healthcare systems, et cetera, don't need that kind of capacity in those kinds of technologies to get the kind of value from artificial intelligence that they want. The second is political, and it's a hometown grown issue. I think you and I were both in St. Louis last time we spoke, and there have been a number of data center projects in the suburbs of St. Louis that have been killed because the local town folk just don't want it in their backyard. And between those two, we're seeing quite a big pullback. Probably the two biggest pullbacks so far in the last 6 months that I've noticed is, number one, OpenAI pulled back on their big Stargate program, which is a huge series of data centers around the world. And then Microsoft, obviously a very large technology company, has also pulled back on their capital expenditures on data center construction.
7: You said that you mentioned something about your laptop being more powerful, and so you don't need data centers. What did you mean by that?
8: Yeah, so over the last 18 months or so, a series of advancements in mathematics has evolved to the point where you can build and run on your own laptop, the same laptop you would buy at your local electronics store, an AI system as good as the fanciest things from Anthropic or OpenAI from about a year and a half ago. And we're seeing incredible advancements in those technologies on almost a daily basis. Just last week, a new open source AI system came out that you can run on your laptop, and it's just like running, you know, a large frontier model from one of the big vendors. But it has two things that are very interesting. One is, obviously, uses far less electricity. And the second is, it's entirely private. You're not sharing your information with a big tech company that you don't have any proof that they're not going to take your data and lose it or do something that you don't want with it.
7: So there's been a number of people who say, we need these data centers and we need to build them. Obviously, they're spending billions of dollars on these data centers. Some of them are so big, they are literally bigger than the island of Manhattan that are on the drawing board. You seem to be one of the few out there saying it's just not needed and this capital expenditure is going to come back and bite them. Is that what you're saying?
8: It is, and it certainly puts me as an outlier relative to a lot of other people. But let me explain a couple of reasons why I think this. So first is, the vast majority of the firms that are very invested in building these very large data centers, your Microsofts, your Amazons, your Googles, have made trillions of dollars. And I'm not joking when I say trillions of dollars over the last 15 years in cloud computing. And in a lot of ways, they're just taking the cloud computing playbook and spreadsheet and repeating that and not really doing the math on if their customers actually are going to need it. So that's the first part. The second part is, these large enterprises make investment decisions based on 3, 5, 7 years of capital expenditures. They don't just say, okay, next year we're going to build a data center. You can't build one of these big hyperscaler data centers that quickly. In fact, just ordering the air conditioning system for one of them can take 3 years to be on the waiting list. And so they've made these investment decisions using old technology decisions. So they made this decision based on a technology need or an assumption of a technology need from 2, 3, 4 years ago. And what we've learned is that the vast majority of enterprise value, the people who are paying top dollar for artificial intelligence, are using these frontier models in much smaller bite-sized pieces than these huge, you know, uses of them. So, you know, I'm sure you've heard people talk about tokens, right? And there's this whole notion of token economics. Well, tokens have gotten far more expensive, and some of the newer frontier models will use 1,000 tokens when previously they might have needed 10,000 tokens. Well, if you're using 1/10 as many tokens, you need far less than 1/10 the computing space. And so they've made these investment decisions not knowing that this miniaturization technology would move as quickly as it has. Now they're at a point where most of the enterprises that are really owning their own destiny and building their own artificial intelligence are using small amounts of these old, bigger, token-needed systems and using more efficient systems internally for the actual enterprise value.
7: So are the money guys, you're starting to see or read some of this creep in, like the money guys are starting to ask questions. Are you starting to see the money guys pull back? Are you starting to see the money guys ask some of these more forward-thinking questions?
8: I absolutely am. In fact, I'm in New York today at a conference from one of the biggest Wall Street research firms this week, and I was in a conference session today that was just full of CFOs of big enterprises talking about how they are navigating to use these lighter weight technologies, these more modern artificial intelligence systems, instead of these frontier model systems. And these are the CFOs of Fortune 500 companies, some of the biggest banks, and they all realize that the economics are just becoming unwieldy. They're seeing a lot of money being spent and not a lot of value being created.
7: Which is what I said the other day, so I feel like I could be in this room with all these CEOs who are asking all these simple questions. We have data centers right now, and we have smaller data centers. And the idea, I guess, was if a data center in a 1 acre, or, you know, in a building is good, then a data center in 50 acres is better, right? I mean, that was just the economy of scale. That was the idea. Are these data centers that are already in some of these buildings and some of these places, are they going to be enough to handle all of this? I mean, we're going to need some data centers, I would think.
8: Oh, absolutely. We are going to need some data centers. In fact, we'll definitely even need more than what's available today. But that doesn't mean we need 5 mile-long data centers or one the size of the island of Manhattan, like you were describing a moment ago. I think two things have been overlooked in this conversation. Number one is there are a lot of data centers out there, and there are a lot of data centers that have been around for a long time. Why aren't we retrofitting those? Why aren't we putting in the new cooling technologies that don't require as much water as some of these ones that are being built now are being built? Why aren't we looking at putting more distributed capacity out there? So take a 100,000-foot data center and make it a high-density data center instead of a low-density data center. These are questions that I think I feel like a lot of people should be asking now.
7: Sultan Megji is our guest. Hold that thought. He is somebody who has lived in the cybersecurity space. He has worked as an advisor capacity for the FBI, the CIA, the U.S. Treasury, the Federal Reserve, the European Central Bank, and on and on and on. He's co-founder and CEO of a group called the Frontier Foundry. Sultan Megji, hold that thought. Lots more to get to with data centers and the future of banking and technology. All of that straight ahead. America at Night, back in a moment.
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23: This is America at Night with McGraw-Millhaven.
7: Our guest, Sultan Megji, is a self-described outlier, saying and questioning data centers and the future of data centers. He has spent over 30 years working at the intersection of artificial intelligence, national security, biosecurity, and federal regulation. Sultan, before we get to this article about banking, look into your crystal ball, or more importantly, when you say these things about data centers and you question the need for all of these data centers, what kind of reaction do you get, and when do you see people starting to see it your way?
8: So in October of last year, I wrote a paper that talked about the inefficiencies of GPUs and kind of how much electricity they waste. And I took it and tried to get it published, and nobody would publish it. I ended up just publishing it myself on Substack. And by the time we got to April of this year, the market had identified that, and we saw a non-trivial correction in the prices of GPUs. NVIDIA stock did a bit of a correction, a bunch of other stuff. And that was when this notion of differential models and multimodal AI became a bigger issue. So I would say 6 months is how long it took from when I figured it out to when the market figured it out.
7: So you, but this, tell me more about this meeting today with some of these finance guys. They're starting to understand what you're seeing through the weeds.
8: Absolutely, they are. In fact, probably the most common two refrains today at this conference was, number one, how to actually get some degree of better earnings out of this AI instead of it just being a cost, which so far it seems to have only been a cost. And then the second is how to actually make the products and services that these companies offer better and make their employees' lives better and make their customers happier. And thus far, they haven't been able to demonstrate that with these current generations of AI systems.
7: One last question about our last conversation we had last week, and that was, you threw out the word cat videos. Are these data centers being built to solve the greatest cancer problems in medical research? Or are they there to produce cat videos for the millions and millions of people who want cat videos?
8: Well, obviously curing cancer is more beneficial to our civilization than more cat memes. But I will say that it does seem that more compute power goes to cat memes than curing cancer right now.
7: Hmm, interesting. Okay. Now, there's an article you wrote that was published. And this was published on the website Center for Strategic and International Studies. And it talks about the banking system and quantum computing. Talk about this. This is something else no one's talking about. Explain what this paper was and the bell you're ringing about banking.
8: So a quantum computer is different than the normal computers we use on a daily basis. So I'm sure you've heard the word digital or a digital computer before, you know, ones and zeros. This is all part of, you know, our normal language today. Quantum computers don't use ones and zeros. They basically use every number imaginable. And so for some kinds of math, quantum computers are billions of times faster. And I do mean billions of times. So for example, when you go to your bank's website and it's encrypted and you can trust that your bank is storing your information and that hackers aren't able to get in and they're not able to steal your money and all that, they're using digital encryption. So encryption designed on normal computers. That is incredibly hard to break. The encryption we use right now is called RSA, and a normal computer would take hundreds of years to crack that encryption. Quantum computers can do it in seconds. And over the last 10 years, there have been tremendous advances in quantum computing to the point now where we have the first generations of quantum computers online. U.S. government has them. Commercials, companies have them. You can rent them on Amazon's cloud if they like. There is a tremendous concern that I have, and I've been writing about this for a decade, that we need to do a better job of securing the financial sector against bad actors with quantum computers hacking into our banking system.
7: So you're saying that this quantum computer, which is available, can hack into a bank's security within minutes, as opposed to old computers, which it would take years.
8: That's correct. Now, you don't need a quantum computer to defend against a quantum computer. You can use a digital computer with a new kind of encryption on it. You basically just change an encryption library to a newer version. And for quite a while now, the U.S. government has been building standards around what that new kind of encryption looks like. When I was at the FDIC in 2021, I actually put the first quantum encryption working group together for the financial regulators. And so we've been working on this, and the U.S. Treasury just announced that it's time for us to actually take it seriously, because now they're starting to get concerned about this. But the great thing is there are about 8,000 depositor institutions, pretty evenly split between credit unions and banks, and it's entirely capable that they could just upgrade their encryption and then do a better job protecting themselves and us.
7: But they're not doing it?
8: Not really. The number of quantum resilient applications in the banking system is pretty low right now. You know, about, let's say within the top 20 banks in the United States out of the 4,500 or so that are there, they spend well over 50% of all the technology budget in banking in the United States. And so while, you know, a very large bank, you know, a name brand bank, and at this point I'm not going to use any bank names, I don't want step on everybody's toes here. But the top 20 banks are all making some progress in this regard. The thing that worries me is if it's not a top 20 bank, if it's a community bank or a regional bank or even a super regional bank, the costs to upgrade these legacy technology systems is incredibly high. And it's a very small number of technology vendors that actually service this market. You know, something like 70% of all the banks in the United States only use technology from three companies. And they just don't have the money to upgrade them.
7: Interesting. Sultan Meghji is our guest. Hold that thought. We have more about this, because this article is really pretty fascinating about where we are going with all of this technology. But as he said, the encryption security codes today would take years to break, but this new quantum computing would do it in just an hour, minutes. So it's something that really needs to be discussed. Sultan Meghji, our guest. The article, let me give you a shout out for the article again. It is published at the Center for Strategic and International Studies, and the title is the U.S. Banking System Ready for Post-Quantum Future? Hold that thought. If you have a question and you want to give a text, 1-844- 262-4729, 1-844-262-4729. I'll check the text line on the break and try and work it into the conversation. America at Night, back in a moment.
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14: The 880 Weather Watch calls for cloudy skies overnight with temperatures in the low 50s and winds out of the southeast at 10 to 20 miles an hour. Wednesday, partly sunny with high temperatures in the low 70s and southeasterly winds at 15 to 30 miles an hour. Wednesday night, a slight chance of showers and a few thunderstorms with temperatures in the upper 50s, southeast winds at 15 to 30 miles an hour. Thursday, scattered showers and thunderstorms with highs reaching the mid-60s and light southeast winds. Friday, showers and a few thunderstorms with a high temperature around 71. Friday night, scattered showers and thunderstorms with a low temperature around 59 degrees. Saturday, partly sunny with highs in the upper 70s. In the 880 Weather Center, I'm meteorologist Ray Miller. For more, check KRVN.com. Right now, it's 63.
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0: Welcome to America at Night with McGraw-Milhaven.
1: Our guest has spent over 30 years working at the intersection of artificial intelligence, national security, biosecurity, federal regulation. His name is Soltan Meghji. He's a co-founder and CEO of an organization called Frontier Foundry. Soltan, we got a couple of text messages here from Washington State. They want to know what makes quantum computing different than standard computing using RSA encryption.
2: Wow, that's not a 30-second answer, man. it's a different kind of chip that's programmed in a different way, and it doesn't use ones and zeros. It basically does probabilities. So instead of 2 + 2 = 4, it tries every variation of a bunch of different algorithms until it gets to something like the answer 4, and then it tells you the answer is 4. Now, for arithmetic, like addition, that's not very useful. In fact, it's quite a bit slower. For, you know, more complex matrix multiplications or advanced statistics or even artificial intelligence, it is a game changer, and it runs billions of times faster.
1: Another one texts in. It's actually a very simple question. If your money gets hacked using this quantum computing, is the FDIC guaranteeing your money if it gets stolen from your bank account?
2: Absolutely it is. That's one of the great things about the United States is the FDIC and what's called the Deposit Insurance Fund insures every single American consumer's deposit as long as it's in a bank. And if it's in a credit union, there's something called there's a version of the same thing for the credit union side, but that is backed by the full faith of the United States government, and not a single consumer has ever lost a penny from something like that in the American banking system.
1: Explain what harvest now, decrypt later means.
2: Oh, now you're adding something that's really fun. So, bad guys, especially some nation-state bad guys like the People's Republic of China, have spent decades hacking into computer systems, even if all they're getting is something that's encrypted that they can't decrypt. So they'll pull an encrypted piece of information out of a database or off of a cloud server that's not secured correctly, and they'll just store it on their hard drives. They have some of the biggest storage infrastructures in the world inside of the People's Republic of China. And they're just waiting for quantum computers to become available so that they can start decrypting that information. A good rule of thumb is, any information in any hack that's ever happened, the Chinese government and the Chinese Communist Party probably have a copy of it sitting on their hard drive.
1: Say that you're saying everything that's ever been hacked is probably sitting on a hard drive somewhere in the Chinese government?
2: Yes.
1: Waiting for them to figure out how to hack it.
2: Yes.
1: So it's like they stole the safety deposit box and just waiting to figure out how to open the box.
2: That's exactly right. They're just waiting for the lockpick.
1: Yeah. That's pretty scary. How you're ringing this bell? I know you mentioned this earlier. What's the reaction been now that you're sort of ringing this bell?
2: Well, I've been ringing this bell for a decade, so there's been a lot of reactions, but, you know, it's been a very engaging conversation. I would say that, you know, it's great to see the Treasury Department and the federal banking regulators, you know, take this seriously, make the kind of announcements, put the working groups together that they've done, over the recent weeks and months. Now I'm just waiting to see how they make it real. It's one thing to put a press release out. It's another thing to actually do something about something. So that's what I'm waiting to see is are they actually going to make it a serious requirement of the banks? So, for example, most banks are evaluated by the federal government. Sometimes every year, if it's a bigger bank or they've had some problems, or every 2 to 3 years, if it's, you know, kind of a normal bank, it would be greatly advised, and I recommended it when I was inside, but it didn't go anywhere, to make this a requirement of every bank and to say, okay, what's your plan? When are you going to be quantum resilient? I think a reasonable rule of thumb is that we probably want to get this done in the next 3 years.
1: Sounds like it's sort of like Y2K all over again, in a sense.
2: Yeah, that's the comparison I made in the article, and it's a good test case because we had to really change a lot of what we had to do. You know, Y2K was changing how a lot of computer systems actually told time. And that was that's a non-trivial change for a lot of banks. But I would love to see us, pick a date where we say, okay, all banks in the United States have to be quantum resilient, and they're examined against that date, and that the technology, these three technology vendors that are key to the system, as well as all the banks, are kind of said, okay, here's your goal, get there by 2029.
1: When Bill Gates and some of these others ring the bell saying that artificial intelligence is dangerous and could ruin the world as we know it, are they mentioning, is this part of their conversation about the banking system, or are they talking about something else?
2: You know, the conversation around the dangers of artificial intelligence is very wide-ranging. It's everything from, you know, helping hackers be more efficient, which we've actually already seen, to more annoying spam calls, and those are kind of the least terrible parts of it, all the way through to, you know, your Terminator Skynet jokes. And the reality is AI has been around since the 1970s in one form or another. It's just taken center stage, both in terms of its technology advancements in the last 5 or 6 years, especially since COVID, but also just in terms of the marketing spend, which is why we talk about it so much. I do not think AI is an existential threat to our civilization. I am far more worried about humans messing up our civilization than I am some computers in the data center.
1: President Trump today at the UN doesn't want to call it artificial intelligence anymore. He wants to call it super intelligence. Does that matter? Is that anything he said today pique your interest in any way, shape, or form?
2: I do note that the president is very fond of renaming things, and so I more categorize it like that. It is one of the most interesting questions in this field as to whether or not the current generation of artificial intelligence systems, or super intelligence systems, as the president calls them, are actually intelligent. Are they actually smarter than people? Are they actually, you know, conscious or alive, or do they have the ability to evolve? You know, these are the questions that, you know, in a lot of cases we don't know. You know, when we spoke last week, I talked about the black box of so many of these AI systems. And because they're black boxes, we have no idea what's going on inside them. And it's difficult to tell if in some of these frontier labs, they've managed to peek inside the box a little bit and don't like what they see. And so they're saying, okay, we need to slow down a little bit. Or if they are running out of money, or if they realize there are diminishing returns, or if, you know, something else that we haven't thought of yet.
1: Yeah. How worried are you that AI or superintelligence will take all of our jobs and there'll be no more jobs in the future?
2: I totally don't worry about that at all. I compare it very much to people who used to shoe horses. That job went away, but people who used to shoe horses went on and found other jobs. And a generation or two later, they worked in Detroit making cars. And a generation or two later, they wrote code. And a generation or two after that, they'll be doing something else. And it's just the nature of capitalism.
1: So you think that this technology will destroy some jobs and create jobs we haven't even thought of in the future?
2: Absolutely. In fact, there's some really interesting analysis going on that's saying that thus far, artificial intelligence has actually been a net job creator than a net job destroyer so far.
1: Why do they say that?
2: Because you need to hire more people with more technical skills and more business acumen to be able to actually implement these systems and actually get value out of them. And what's interesting is that it's people who have historically been on the bad side of emerging technology. So people who are who have been in the market longer, or people who are a little older. You know, a few years ago, there's a lot of concern about people, you know, ageism in the workforce. When in reality, with artificial intelligence, that's the most valuable skill set to have, is someone who's been in the market for 30 years and really understands, you know, the universe they live in. You know, I would take a doctor with 30 years experience advising an artificial intelligence firm about how to do a better job at radiology or a better job at identifying potential drugs to cure cancer. Those are the people with amazing skills that can really be used.
1: We had a professor from Stanford on a couple weeks ago, and he said that if you are knowledgeable, AI is a great resource for you. But if you don't know what you're doing, it could be very dangerous.
2: I agree with that 1,000%.
1: So we're still going to need coders to check AI. We're still going to need scientists to check the work of the computer.
2: and to tell the computer what to think about and to tell the computer what the guardrails are. You know, a human might say a 1% fatality in a new drug is unacceptable, as they should. A computer might think 1% is just fine. And we need to make sure that we are educating and training these systems so that they understand what effective guardrails are, so they don't, you know, suggest some new drug and it happens to kill 1% of the people that take it.
1: We've had people on the show who say that they've been hired to train artificial intelligence to take their job. What do you say about that?
2: I am positive there are firms that are doing that because they're thinking tactically. They're thinking, okay, I have 1,000 people doing a job. I can pay 10 FTE equivalent salary and get rid of 100 people because they're thinking about their bottom line exclusively and they're not thinking about the overall longevity of their business. I spend a lot of time and my company spends a lot of time working with, you know, private equity firms and large firms trying to be efficient and build AI into their businesses. And organizations that do stuff like that generally might get a quarter or two of benefit out of it, but the end result is a decrease in quality, a decrease in customer service, and it doesn't end up going the way they want.
1: Sultan Meghji, our guest. He spent 30 years working at the intersection of AI, national security, the federal regulation. He's worked for the Federal Reserve, the U.S. Treasury, FBI, CIA. Two more questions for you, Sultan, and that is, what are you most worried about when it comes to artificial intelligence? Are you most worried about this banking system, or is there something else you're most worried about?
2: I'm most worried about adversarial people, whether it's hackers, criminals, nation states that want to take us down, using artificial intelligence, quantum computing, all of these advanced technologies faster than we can defend against them and using them to hurt us. That's what I worry about.
1: And what are you most excited about? What are we missing? What are the people who are worried about artificial intelligence? What don't they understand? What are you excited about?
2: This is the most exciting time in American and possibly human history to start a business, to become expert at your field, to go out there and be 10 times more capable at what you do than you ever thought. Whether you're a student, whether you're a teacher, I used to be a professor, whether you're in a business, you have now, for the price of a laptop and a small credit card payment every month, or you can download one of the models and run it yourself, you have the ability to have an entire team of people working for you, doing anything you need to make you more productive, to be more creative, to find ways to remove the silly time on keyboard that we all waste. I'm probably spent more time than I care to admit in my life. It's probably years at this point playing in Microsoft Excel. I don't do that anymore. I don't have to. I have AI that's running the Excel for me. Do I have to check it? Do I have to audit it? Of course I do. But the reality is I have more time now, critical thinking time, more time to think about what I have to do on a daily basis, get it done, and I get to spend more time with the people I care about, whether it's people I work with or my family.
1: So I've heard this too, where people say you can start a job or start a company where you would need 4 or 5 different people to hire. Now you can do it all through the computer and all through artificial intelligence.
2: Yeah, that's absolutely correct. I am just waiting for the day where a single person company gets valued at $1 billion. I think we're just, it might get tomorrow, it might be next month, it might be in 6 months, but it's going to happen.
1: Where there's one person company that's valued at $1 billion.
2: Yeah, absolutely. And I think there are going to be multiple of them. I can't wait.
1: Really? Sultan Meghji, co-founder and CEO of the Frontier Foundry. Hopefully we get this quantum banking thing fixed before my company goes to $1 billion. But that's a whole other issue. Sultan Meghji, thank you very much for last week. And thank you very much for coming back. We'll keep you on our list. And we reserve the right to call you back at any time. Thank you, sir, for a fascinating hour.
2: Thanks for having me back.
1: You got it. Sultan Meghji, fascinating conversation. If you missed any of it, of course, this is all podcasted, and you can go to AmericaAtNightLive.com and find it, or you can go to anywhere where there are podcasts. Our AI team is up and running. Actually, our boys back in the home office are taking care of it. Alex and Richard and Tom DeLack are all taking care of that. It turns up into a podcast, so if you missed any of it, if you want to listen to it again, if you want to send it to somebody, all of that is possible. But Sultan Meghji, a fascinating conversation about artificial intelligence, the good, the bad, and the ugly. America at Night, back in a moment.
0: From the heart of America, this is America at Night with McGraw-Millhaven.

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11: All right. Listen to this story. This is so classic 2026. So classic social media. The New York Times this morning, as I was getting ready for the show tonight, this story popped up into my sphere, if you will. The New York Times recently did a survey and found that more than 100 content creators in recent months have been paid as much as $30 per post by a progressive group to create videos talking about affordability on social media. So these fake influencers or real influencers or whoever go online every time they post about how unaffordable it is living in the United States. This undisclosed group gives them $30 per post. Similar campaigns this year that have paid ordinary people to promote a Republican candidate for mayor of Los Angeles. Also to oppose a regulatory bill to push the crypto industry. Also similar campaigns to promote people for tighter regulation on artificial intelligence. Earlier this month, the New York Times identified a nonprofit group that was offering up to $1,500 for videos on TikTok, YouTube, and Instagram that support that mail-in voting is working just fine. So everything you see on social media is fake. Everything. Not everything. But the overwhelming majority of this stuff is fake. Social media strategists centered on big payments and marquee influencers are still prevalent. Some large accounts get paid $25,000 to manipulate you on social media. But increasingly, they're finding out that they're not just going for the big boys. They're paying lesser money for the smaller ones. This is just pure and simple astroturf. This is fake outrage, faux outrage that is playing on social media. And it's happening all across the political spectrum. So everyone thinks you're getting your news from social media. You're not getting your news. You're getting paid content for people to manipulate your brains. Not just bots from China, not just bots from Iran, not just bots from Russia, but Americans getting paid to promote an agenda, though looking like it's natural. All on social media. And then what happens? The quote-unquote traditional media says, oh my goodness, it's blowing up on social media. Boy, I saw this all over my social media page today. And guess what? It gets into the general public because it's being created or bought and paid for on social media. We'll talk about it more in hour number three with Open Phones. But this social media, it is a total joke. And yet it is ruining our lives. And it's destroying the fabric of America right in front of our eyes. Stay right there. Our executive director is Tom Dallek. Behind the stick tonight is Richard Good. I'm McGraw-Milhaven. This is America at Night on Westwood One.
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3: Leaving the door open, I'm Lisa LaSera, Fox News. President Trump says two U.S. envoys met with Iranian leaders this afternoon for 3 hours as they try to negotiate an end to fighting after earlier threatening to annihilate Iran during his speech to the U.N. General Assembly.
4: They were the bully of the Middle East, but they're the bully no more.
3: The president says a deal with Iran is possible after the midterms, but also said he doesn't believe in letting problems fester. Also during his speech, the president said the U.S. will not slow down when it comes to artificial intelligence.
4: From this point forward, all of United States documents and hopefully the world's will be changed to use the much more accurate term super as opposed to artificial. So it's super intelligence.
3: Earlier this month, the president pushed back on requests from tech company leaders to slow down AI development and put guardrails in place. AI is expected to be front and center of the president's meeting with China's President Xi Jinping at the White House later this week. On the sidelines of the UN General Assembly, President Trump met with Ukraine's President Volodymyr Zelensky as he looks to negotiate an end to the Russia-Ukraine war. As a senior NATO commander warns, Vladimir Putin is becoming increasingly cavalier, dangerous, and risk-accepting. He spoke with the Associated Press at a security conference in Estonia. Forecasters keeping a close eye on the potential for a strong nor'easter that could impact tens of millions of people this weekend.
5: Some of this heavy surf already coming in. We could see waves up to 18 feet in the coming days as this nor'easter is developing with wind gusts up to 60 miles per hour. And what that could possibly do is knock out power to many communities up and down the island. 95 corridor. Over 80 million people are going to be affected in 13 different states.
3: Fox Weather's Robert Ray in Kill Devil Hills, North Carolina. 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
3: This Fox News power rankings show a solid advantage for Democratic candidates heading into the midterm elections, with a note of caution about what Democrats should and should not focus on.
7: The latest Fox News power rankings conclude Democrats overall have an 11-point advantage this fall with a 7-point lead in the House. But the rankings also looked at what voters want to hear. They are 58% more likely, for example, to vote for someone who wants to tax billionaires, and 53% more likely to vote for someone who wants Medicare for all. They are also 50% less likely to vote for someone who backs Democratic Socialists of America policies, 53% less likely to vote for someone who wants to abolish ICE, and voters are less likely to support a candidate endorsed by independent Vermont Senator Bernie Sanders by a 10-point margin. Jessica Rosenthal, Fox News.
3: Former Vice President Kamala Harris in Detroit today, campaigning with Democratic Senate candidate Abdul Al-Sayed, who says the visit's about Democratic unity. A former state trooper from Florida criminally charged with sending data from AI-connected cameras to friends.
8: Florida Highway Patrol says a trooper was fired and arrested for allegedly sending his friends data from Flock cameras using social media apps like Snapchat. Alan Fernandez is now charged with sending that data, including photos.

0: photos taken by the cameras of car license tags to at least a dozen people. Florida state investigators say the data came from restricted databases and that Fernandez was trained to know what constituted improper use of the systems. The Flock cameras have been a politically touchy subject, citing concerns over privacy and warrantless surveillance. In Miami, Eben Brown, Fox News.
1: The Greenville County, South Carolina coroner says actress Hayden Panettiere died from an accidental overdose of several drugs, including fentanyl. The 36-year-old was found unresponsive in an apartment in the city on August 16th. Greenville police say the investigation into her death is continuing. I'm Lisa LaSera. This is Fox News.
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3: 880 weather watch calls for cloudy skies overnight with temperatures in the low 50s and winds out of the southeast at 10 to 20 miles an hour. Wednesday, partly sunny with high temperatures in the low 70s and southeasterly winds at 15 to 30 miles an hour. Wednesday night, a slight chance of showers and a few thunderstorms with temperatures in the upper 50s, southeast winds at 15 to 30 miles an hour. Thursday, scattered showers and thunderstorms with highs reaching the mid-60s and light southeast winds. Friday, showers and a few thunderstorms with a high temperature around 71. Friday night, scattered showers and thunderstorms with a low temperature around 59 degrees. Saturday, partly sunny with highs in the upper 70s. In the 880 Weather Center, I'm meteorologist Ray Miller. For more, check KRVN.com. Right now, it's 63.
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5: This crazy mixed up world. Coming up this hour, we are going to talk to Stephen Talty, is the author of a book called The American School of Spies. It is an unbelievable story of Americans and Greece working together Greece officials, Greece. What do you call people from Greece? Greece, not Greeks. Thank you. During World War II, how they saved many of the world treasures from the Nazis. It is an unbelievable story, and we'll get into that coming up here in just a minute with our author tonight, Stephen Talty, who has written the book, The American School of Spies. It's a great conversation. Looking forward to that coming up. But let me give a shout out to my cousin, the writer, J.R. Moeringer, is out with, he helped. I don't think I'm telling any tales. It's all over the news. But Ari Emanuel, the man who is the most influential person in Hollywood, he is out with a new memoir called Roll the Calls. And it talks about how he overcame massive dyslexia and started off in the business in the mailroom at CAA and worked himself all the way up to be the biggest super agent in all of Hollywood. It is a wonderful story. And rumor has it, Ari Emanuel is going to be joining us on the show here in the next week or so. So we're looking forward to that. But my cousin helped write the book. So give him a shout out. And if you're interested, it is a tremendous read. The book is called Roll the Calls. He was on with Jon Stewart last night. He was on Morning Joe this morning. Right before I came on the air, he was with Anderson Cooper. And he's making the rounds. And I have been told he's going to be joining us. If not this week, next week. But in the next couple of days. Looking forward to that. Interesting conversation with Ari Emanuel, who, by the way, I got a break. We're back in a moment. America at Night.
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0: Welcome back, America at Night. And tonight, have we got a World War story for you. The book is called The American School of Spies. Stephen Talte is the author. He has written a number of great books, including the books that were turned into the movie Captain Phillips and Only the Brave. Stephen, welcome to America at Night. Thanks for joining us.
21: Thanks. Great to be here.
0: The premise of The School of Spies, very similar to that movie that came out a couple years ago called The Monuments Men with George Clooney and all those other actors. But this is a completely separate story, right, from that movie?
21: It is. That was sort of England and France. This is Greece. And this is, you know, the sites we all know, the Acropolis, the famous statues, all the relics that sort of gave birth to Western civilization. They were endangered by the Nazis who were stealing and destroying them. So some American and Greek archaeologists sort of teamed up and really saved these priceless relics for future generations.
0: It's an incredible story. How did you come across it, and what piqued your interest?
21: You know, a photo popped up in my feed. It was a black and white photo of some curators lowering this enormous statue into the ground, black and white. And I had to sort of know more about the story, and it turned out these classicists, these archaeologists at the main museum in Athens, knew that the Nazis were going to occupy the country. So they started tearing up the floor of the main museum and burying these, you know, 3,000-year-old relics, priceless and statues that were enormous. And they buried them underneath the museum, put a fresh coat of concrete over them, and basically hid them from the Nazis and also protected them from the bombings of the Allied bombers.
0: Greece, you don't really think of Greece when it comes to World War II. So take me through a little history lesson here. How involved were the Nazis though with Greece, and why did they gravitate towards Greece? Because of the art?
21: There were two things. I mean, strategically, it was important for them to control the Balkans. So the Italians tried to invade first, and then the Wehrmacht came in, took over the country. And it was really a devastating occupation. Greece lost many more people per capita than a lot of other countries like Poland or France. It was really kind of a vicious occupation. So not only did the army want to occupy it for sort of strategic reasons, but Hitler and his lieutenants were absolutely obsessed with ancient Greek art. They saw you know, that classical art as sort of the greatest in the world, the fount of Western civilization. And they also believed that Germans had sort of created it. They created this fantasy in their minds where ancient Greeks were actually proto-Germans. They were, you know, people would come down north from the Germanic areas, occupied Greece, and given birth to the civilization. And this was sort of kind of a coping mechanism. I mean, when Hitler sent his archaeologists out into Germany, they came back with like beer mugs, these very modest fortifications. And Hitler, because of his narcissism, couldn't believe that this was sort of the foundation of German culture. So he stole or borrowed the idea of Greek culture and said that we did that.
0: Interesting. Okay, so what's interesting to me about this, the book is called The American School of Spies. Stephen Talte, our guest, New York Times bestselling author. In the lead-up and in the energy to defeat the Nazis, somebody somewhere was smart enough to say, we need to take some of this effort and save some of these artifacts. Take me through that whole part of the Allies' idea that we need to put some energy into saving these artifacts.
21: Well, it kind of happened by accident, because William Donovan, who formed the OSS, which became the CIA, needed operatives and spies and saboteurs within Greece. And who knew that area? And that was ancient archaeologists. So he sort of tapped, you know, these guys and these women from Harvard, Yale, other places who had been digging in Greece, who knew the culture and knew the language, and said, I want you to go to work for me and, you know, help fight the Nazis. And so these people, many in their 20s and 30s, who knew each other, who had sort of worked together, formed this sort of like band of brothers, archaeologists, whose main brief was to go and fight the Nazis. But together they wanted to save, at the same time, these incredible artworks, these frescoes, these statues, these statuettes, and protect them from the Nazis, because they knew Hitler was obsessed with them. He was going to either steal them, or if he didn't get his way, he would probably destroy them. So this was kind of like a personal effort alongside the war effort by these archaeologists. And they teamed up with Greeks who were already in place. And these people not only buried the most precious artifacts, they hid them in caves, they secreted them by the Acropolis, they asked people to open up their private homes and hide them. So this was sort of a national grassroots effort on the part of the Greeks to preserve their patrimony. They knew what was going to happen. They saw what was happening in other parts of Europe. They knew Hitler would not respect their art and their culture. So they took action, and they sort of joined forces with the Americans to save this, you know, to save these treasures.
0: So the CIA got its start with a bunch of archaeologists?
21: Well, William Donovan hired all kinds of people. He had people in, you know, occupied Europe from one end to the other. But for Greece and Turkey specifically, yeah, these were the main people who went in. They were, you know, people who had dug in Athens. They knew the marketplace there. They had connections. So they were sort of natural recruits for what Donovan wanted to do. And not only that, Donovan formed this sort of commando group. These were young Greek Americans who'd grown up in Chicago, New York, L.A., had been discriminated against for much of their lives. I mean, being Greek in 1930 in America was not easy. And said, I want to form this commando group. You're going to be the point of the spear. My spies, the archaeologists, are going to get the information, get the intel, tell us what recruits for what Donovan wanted to do. And not only that, Donovan formed this sort of commando group. These were young Greek Americans who'd grown up in Chicago, New York, L.A., had been discriminated against for much of their lives. I mean, being Greek in 1930 in America was not easy. And said, I want to form this commando group. You're going to be the point of the spear. My spies, the archaeologists, are going to get the information, get the intel, tell us where to strike and where the Germans are. And you're going to go in and you're going to actually blow up the trains, you know, kill the Nazis. And also in doing this, what they didn't really understand was a lot of the soldiers they were fighting, the Nazis, the Germans, had stolen little artifacts, statuettes that they kept with them. They wanted them as souvenirs. And so every time they sort of attacked a troop train, they were stopping antiquities from being stolen from the country. So these two sort of efforts went hand in hand.
0: Hmm. How much of this was known at the time? Obviously not much at the time. But afterwards, I mean, how much digging did you have to do to try and go find this story?
21: Well, I mean, in art circles or in archaeology circles, it's well known. The broader public knows very little of this, but I was sort of shocked by the extent of it. I mean, tens of thousands of artifacts were pilfered or destroyed or smuggled out of the country. And after the war, the Greeks sent, you know, some of their representatives, sent them to German museums. And they walked through, and there were their artifacts. They're, you know, their 2,000-year-old statuettes sitting in the German museum. This was sort of the spoils of war. So even today, things are being returned, but there are tens of thousands of artifacts still in German hands or in private collections that were stolen outright and have never been returned.
0: Mm. Stephen Talte, our guest. The book is called The American School of Spies, The Archaeologists Who Fought the Nazis and Saved the Treasures of Ancient Greece. What kind of spies were these archaeologists? I mean, they must have learned, they knew about archaeology, but they had to learn how to be a spy, I would think.
21: Yeah, you know, another shocking thing. I mean, you think when you're sort of plucking this fish out of water, somebody who's in academia, someone who's, you know, writing monographs about this specific painting or sculpture, and you turn him into a spy going to one of the most dangerous parts of the world, you're going to give him significant training. But these people really got 4 weeks at a farm in Virginia when they learned tradecraft. They learned enciphering messages. They learned how to recruit people inside the country. They learned insignia of German officers and things like that. But 4 weeks, honestly, for what they were asked to do was nothing. So these people really had to learn on their feet. Most of them were spread, you know, outside Greece. These were the spy masters. So they were sending spies in. They couldn't go in themselves. An American face in Athens in, you know, 1942 was going to get arrested and probably executed. So they sent in some Greek Americans, and they recruited spies and sent them in fishing boats. So So, they were from one area of the country to the other, and these spies sort of blended in. They knew the language. They pretended to be ordinary Greeks, but they had radios secreted in factories or in private homes. And they would send out messages to the allies saying, you know, this ship has just arrived in the port. This division has just moved from northern Greece to southern Greece, and gave them coordinates for allied bombers to attack them. So they were really hugely important in being the eyes and ears of the allies within Greece.
0: How did the Greek citizens, I mean, they just heard a knock on the door and somebody came in and said, here, hide this from the Nazis? I mean, was there an underground railroad? How did all this work?
21: Yeah, there was a lot of that. I mean, a lot of the spies that went in were trained outside the country. The OSS would train them in Turkey or Greece. There were actually spy schools set up by the archaeologists, train them in tradecraft, actually gave them more weeks than they got themselves, and sent them in. So these people had family connections in Greece. They had brothers and sisters and cousins. And they also had money to spend. The OSS sent them in with gold sovereigns sewn into their pockets or into their pants. So, you know, Athens was a desperate place in 1943. If you had gold sovereigns, you had friends. So sometimes they bribed people. But for the most part, you know, Greeks really love their antiques in a certain way that is hard to explain. They really believe these are the living spirits of their ancestors are within these statues. So for them, it's a deeply personal thing. And many of them just volunteered to take these into their homes or to spy on the Greeks, spy on the Germans when they were occupying the territory or when they were stealing things. It was actually one just common laborer who was boxing up artifacts that were going to be shipped back to Berlin. And he secretly kept a list of everything that was going in those boxes, passed it on to the head of the museum in the area, and they used that after the war to go and find these artifacts that were being stolen.
0: Really interesting. Stephen Talty, our guest. The book is called The American School of Spies. What's interesting about the Nazis, or bizarre about the Nazis, is their love of art and history and how they plundered it all at the same time.
21: Yeah, Hitler and his lieutenants had this idea that art had been corrupted, especially by Jewish artists. So they hated modernism. They hated Picasso. They hated that period. What they looked to was ancient Greece. These pure white statues, these marble statues, for them embodied strength and poise and courage. So they were, they were jealous of these things. So not only were they stealing, paintings off the walls from the Louvre and things like that, it was really the Greek art that they wanted to become sort of the messenger that said, Germany has inherited, Greek culture. We are the forebears of it, and you have to respect us. So it was kind of like, I think every emperor wants sort of historical cover for what they're doing, even dictators. So this was sort of the ancient justification for the occupation of different places in Europe, especially Greece.
0: Yeah. Any famous? I mean, how famous are we talking about in terms of statues and things in Greek culture and Greek art were saved?
21: You might not know the names, but I think if you saw the statues, you would recognize them. These are the ones that are, when you're a tourist and you go to Greece and you go to the National Archaeological Museum in Athens, that's the place where they buried this statue underneath. You're going to find these things that you've seen reproduced in photographs. So things like Marathon Boy, bronze sculptures, but also the Acropolis. The Acropolis needed to be saved because the Italians placed an anti-aircraft battery full of guns that not only chipped away at the marble that we all know today, but made the Acropolis a target for Allied bombers. So the archaeologists went to the Germans and said, listen, you claim to be the protectors and the originators of Greek art, but now you're helping to destroy it. So they got the Germans to move those guns away from the Acropolis and basically save the Parthenon that we now know that we go up to on that hill. So, behind the scenes, there was a lot of negotiation. There was a lot of sort of espionage to save different pieces. And really, it was the sort of best and brightest of Greek archaeologists who were doing it.
0: The archaeologist who fought the Nazis and saved the treasures of ancient Greece, the American School of Spies. Stephen Talley is the author. We'll come back, talk more with him about this incredible story about Greek art and how these American spies saved it from the Nazis. America at Night, back in a moment.
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3: The 880 Weather Watch calls for cloudy skies overnight with temperatures in the low 50s and winds out of the southeast at 10 to 20 miles an hour. Wednesday, partly sunny with high temperatures in the low 70s and southeasterly winds at 15 to 30 miles an hour. Wednesday night, a slight chance of showers and a few thunderstorms with temperatures in the upper 50s, southeast winds at 15 to 30 miles an hour. Thursday, scattered showers and thunderstorms with highs reaching the mid-60s and light southeast winds. Friday, showers and a few thunderstorms with a high temperature around 71. Friday night, scattered showers and thunderstorms with a low temperature around 59 degrees. Saturday, partly sunny with highs in the upper 70s. In the 880 Weather Center, I'm meteorologist Ray Miller. For more, check KRVN.com. Right now, it's 63.
20: Weather. The Great Plains depends on 880 KRVN Lexington.
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0: Max. 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
1: He wrote the book that they turned into the movie Captain Phillips. He also wrote the book that they turned into the movie Only the Brave. He's also written a book called The Black Hand, The Good Assassin, Agent Garbo, all New York Times bestsellers. Stephen Tolley is our guest. His new book is called The American School of Spies. Stephen, take me through some of these characters who you came across in the story. Give me one or two of some of the guys who really stood out at you and who you really enjoyed researching.
2: Sure, I'll choose two. The first one was Rodney Young. He was an archaeologist. He was also the heir to an enormous beer fortune in New Jersey. So he could have stood, you know, he could have sat out the war. He was rich. He'd been injured, actually, and he'd volunteered, just like Hemingway, to drive an ambulance in Greece before America got into the war. So he was hit by shrapnel. He was sent back to New Jersey. He could have just sat out the war, but he loved the culture. He felt a debt to Greece. He felt like this is the home of democracy. America is the modern Greece. We owe it to our predecessors to sort of help them. So he gave that all up, and he became the sort of ultimate spy master. He was the one that William Donovan asked, put a team together. So he asked, you know, some of his best friends, some of the leading archaeologists of the day, to sort of go undercover as archaeologists and really become spies. Incredibly brave, incredibly smart. And the thing about Young is he was not only a spy, he had to create sort of a merchant navy as well. He had to send in boats filled with guns, with, you know, with future spies, with food, with donkeys. Everything had to go in to support his teams within Greece. So not only was he sort of, you know, collecting intel, he was buying tank engines to, you know, put into these boats that were transporting people. He did a phenomenal job. And the other one, with a woman who was, you know, graduated from Bryn Mawr in the 20s, thought she was going to be a famous archaeologist, and was told that she couldn't enter the field. There was no place there for women. So she became like a volunteer before the war, started hospitals. But during the war, they turned to her to sort of do the interview with refugees coming out. And so she gathered most of the intel from these Greeks who were fleeing the Nazis. And even though she was only one person, you know, the Brits had been there in Greece and the Balkans for decades. She really outperformed them. She got better intel. And, you know, as a one-woman operation, she sort of showed up everyone else.
1: Isn't it amazing how history turns on just the most bizarre stories?
2: It really is. Like, these people really rise to the occasion. You don't think they have them. They don't have it in them because they had no experience with espionage, and they really... Yeah, outperformed people who studied for this for years.
1: Yeah. These stories weren't in the front page of the New York Times, Stephen Tolley. How did you go about finding these?
2: Well, I went down to NARA. I don't know if you know NARA. It's the National Archives right outside Baltimore. And there are, I think, 13 billion documents there. So they have all the memos, all the communications between this operation was called the Greek Desk. The archaeologists were called the Greek Desk. So all their memos are there, all their sort of reports from the spies. And you get a sense of their personalities because, you know, they were socializing together. And in the memos, they would sometimes write about their personal lives. They would talk about, you know, their despair that they felt they should be in Greece fighting the Nazis, or the workload was too much and they felt they were going to break down. And some of them actually did. You know, a lot of them sort of left the war and were permanently affected. The woman I just spoke with, she had to go back to Vermont for R&R. She was so affected by the stories of these refugees, and she felt, you know, a personal connection that she couldn't break. So, yeah, a lot of that stuff is in the National Archives. It's waiting there. It's just finding it. That's the sort of challenge.
1: How much of this went all the way up to the top? Was Roosevelt ever briefed on this? Were the generals ever briefed on this? Was this a rogue operation?
2: No, you know, William Donovan was in D.C. He was the originator of the OSS, and he was having dinners, and he was so proud of what the Greek team, the Greek desk was doing. I mean, he had people everywhere, but he really singled these people out. So at these dinners he would have for diplomats, I'm not sure FDR was there, but he would read out dispatches from the Greek desk, you know, to his dinner guests, because he was like, amazed that these archaeologists were getting such good intel. They were really sort of the apple of his eye. So it wasn't making the New York Times, but what they were doing was sort of well known among the sort of top circles in D.C.
1: How well known was it in Nazi circles? I mean, the Nazis had to know that there was some type of counterinsurgency going on.
2: You know, what's interesting, when I first read about them burying the statues, the Germans came in and said, you know, why is this museum empty? You know, we know there are treasures here. And so they must have known that they were buried nearby. There was no other way to sort of hide these enormous artifacts. And what I learned was the reason they didn't dig them up is they thought they were going to be in Greece for thousands of years. I mean, they reclaimed their homeland. And so there was no rush to dig up these things and expose them to Allied bombs. They were going to own these artifacts forever. So it's an interesting insight into how they saw the war. They weren't there for, you know, 5 or 10 years. They were sort of the permanent overseers of Greece now. So they were in no rush to sort of unearth them, but they stole thousands of them to sort of bring back to Germany, either to sell or to just show as sort of war souvenirs.
1: The archaeologists who fought the Nazis and saved the treasures of ancient Greece. The book is called The American School of Spies. Stephen Tolley, our guest. Take me through this story. You've mentioned it now a couple of times, and I remember reading it in the book, and it's take me through exactly what you mean. They took these statues from this museum, they buried them in the ground, and they poured concrete over them?
2: Yeah, they sure did. They started about 10 months before the Nazis came. They knew this was going to happen. And they sort of harnessed all the sort of intellectual power of Greece. They used professors to come in, and they sort of rated the statue. This one is the most important in this field. We have to bury it. And they brought in engineers to build sort of walls to withstand any bombings, you know, even when it was underneath the ground. They brought professors in to say, you know, this type of bronze is going to react to water in the soil, so we have to cover it in this type of glaze. So they just, yeah, they broke up, open the floors of the museum. They did sort of triage. They chose the most important statues and dug these enormous pits. And Rodney Young was there for the burial. He was part of the sort of saving of these artifacts even before the war began. And, yeah, then they just filled in the dirt. They kept lists of what was underneath there, and those they hid those sort of in the Bank of Athens in the vault. And they buried it over and put a fresh coat, and they only finished about 10 days before the Nazis marched in. So the Nazis came in. They were, you know, Hitler sent all these archaeologists of his own down to sort of collect and appraise this art. And they walk into this museum, and it is silent and empty. They're only like the placard saying this statue was found in, you know, the Bay of Athens in this year, but all the art was gone. So they were sort of flabbergasted, but they felt that they own this museum, they own this country, so there was no rush in sort of digging them up.
1: So the only thing I was left was a little placard saying what was there, and the statue was long gone.
2: Exactly.
1: Yeah. So pretty smart for them to realize and to see the handwriting on the wall that the Nazis were coming, and they were coming for their art a year before they actually came.
2: Yeah, not only did they do that, one other thing I found that I had not known about was there were actually underground factories where these artisans created fake heirlooms and fake artifacts to sell to German soldiers. Because that was, you know, one real source of the damage to these artifacts was that in all these small towns across Greece, you know, German soldiers ruled the roost. So they could march into any museum, and they did. And they would just pluck things off the shelves and say, this is mine now. They put it in their rucksack, or they would bundle them up and ship them to Germany. So the Greeks started creating fake, you know, ancient artifacts, and they would sell them in the marketplace to sort of keep the real ones safe, and they would give the Germans this fake notion that they were taking home things that were 2,000 years old when really they were 2 weeks old.
1: Stephen Tolley, did you ever run across, I guess, the CIA operative or the OSS operative, Mo Berg?
2: Mo Berg, yeah, he was involved, not exactly in Greece, but of course, yeah, the Boston Red Sox catcher, brilliant guy, spoke many languages. He did work for the OSS. He did work for William Donovan. So yeah, he's sort of all over this sort of story, but he was not an archaeologist, but he was sort of a brilliant guy.
1: Take me through when, after the war, I'm assuming, they busted up the concrete and found the statues. I mean, that's a classic. Somebody had to write it down to tell them where the statues actually were, I would think.
2: Yeah, all the lists were in the in the Bank of Athens, as I mentioned. But yeah, it became sort of a national celebration when they sort of broke open the concrete and the workmen dug out the soil, and they had these huge hoists that lifted these, you know, really heavy statues out of the earth. And for the Greeks, I don't even know what to compare it to. Maybe it's if we hid the Constitution, the original Constitution, or the Liberty Bell. For them, these artifacts were Greece in a sense. So when they resurrected them, I found accounts from people who were there, and they were weeping because they felt like Greece is saved. You know, the country is in ruins, but what is most necessary is here. So they took them a couple years to get everything organized, and they sort of had a grand reopening of the museum with all these statues in place. People flew in from all over the world. It was sort of, you know, like the Phoenix rising from the ashes. This showed that Greece had sort of persevered and survived the war, and its heritage was intact.
1: It's amazing how history is told through the art of its people, isn't it?
2: It really is.
1: Yeah. So how successful were they, and how successful was Germany getting things out of Greece? Do we have any idea? I mean, obviously some things escaped and some things were lost forever.
2: You know, yeah, the museums are still getting things back today. There are recent headlines in the New York Times I saw where a batch of small artifacts was brought back. It's hard to put an estimate on it because, you know, a lot of these things were just stolen in the middle of the night or things like that. But certainly hundreds of thousands of artifacts left Greece illegally and then ended up either in private collections or sort of on the antiquities market, and they were sold. Greece has gotten tens of thousands back, but you know, you can go to famous museums and they still have pieces of Greek art that should not belong there. And what they often say is, you know, when the Greeks demand the return of these items, they say, well, this is from a personal collection. It's not the state property. And that personal collection is from a soldier who was in Athens at the time and obviously stole these things. But they get around it by saying, it's a private collection. We can't touch it. It's been donated under these conditions. So, that is a tragedy. But I think they're going to continue to get more and more back because there's continuing pressure on the Germans to do this. So it's been very successful as a retrieval operation. It's just that there's still more pieces out there.
1: Yeah, Stephen Tolley, the book came out, The American School of Spies. The book came out earlier this summer. What's been the reaction? Any reaction from the Greek countries, or what kind of a response have you gotten?
2: Actually, we got a publishing deal in Greece, so the book is going to be published in the language in a few months. So, and I'm going down to the Greek embassy to do a presentation. And, so there's been a lot of excitement on that part. I haven't gone back to Greece to do a reading or anything, but I think they're very proud of, you know, the part that they played. It was not only Americans, it was the Greeks, and many of them, you know, were punished. Some of them died protecting these artifacts. The Germans were so angry that they wouldn't turn them over that they shot some of these people, or some of them starved to death because the Germans starved Athens for a couple summers during the war. And these curators who had these small museums were getting no food, but they were still protecting these relics. So it's a very moving story.
1: The American School of Spies, Hollywood come calling. Have you sold the rights?
2: We're talking to a production company right now, so it looks like it's going to be optioned. You know, in Hollywood, they option the book, and then they try to get a director and a star, so we're at the beginning of that, but, yeah, things look promising on that end.
1: Stephen Tolley, the book is called The American School of Spies, The Archaeologists Who Fought the Nazis and Saved the Treasures of Ancient Greece. It is a good read, hard to put down. Stephen Tolley, thank you very much for your time. I hope I did the story justice, and thanks for stopping by.
2: Thanks for having me. It was great.
1: You got it. America at Night, back in a moment.
0: America at Night with McGraw-Milhaven, where the nation comes to talk.

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11: All right, we are, what are we doing here? 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My voice is holding out. By the way, next hour we'll have open phones. And if you ever want to talk and not be cut off, tonight might be a good time to call because I'm going to try and save my voice. I'm going to try and make it through the week, baby. I've got I got my drugs. I got my medication. Talk to the doctor. It's a common cold, but, you know, it's one of these things that it's just headaches and sore throats and just general malaise, if you will. Let's go to the text line. Text your comments to 1-844-2-McGraw, 1-844-262-4729. The text messaging. This is from Mercer, Pennsylvania. Donald Trump is providing that he is a master of deflection. When is the last time you heard him mention the Epstein files? Here's another one. Hey, McGraw, I listen to your podcast every day, wasting 2 hours of my time. I think I'm addicted. How much are you going to pay me? Ha! Heading home from the Cardinals-Pirates game, listening to last night's podcast regarding Dave from Texas. Trump established a board of peace for Gaza with himself as chairman for life. Numerous countries were invited to join the board for $1 billion buy-in, and they would build a Gazan Riviera. Yeah, I don't know. Is that exactly how that story came down? I don't remember that. Interesting topic tonight, McGraw. My brother was involved in energy and AI. He strongly believes we're overbuilding data centers. But why don't these supposedly smart people at companies like Microsoft stop spending? Shouldn't they know better? Well, it sounds like they're beginning to start to think about that. If you heard our first hour's guest, Sultan Megi, he's saying that he was in New York with a bunch of hedge fund guys, and they're starting to ask the question, hey, wait a minute. When are we ever going to see our money again? So I think it's, I don't know. That's what this guy in the room saying, so we'll see. But it's an interesting conversation. Last night you talked about, this is from Wisconsin. Last night you talked about Lindsey Nelson and other broadcasters. Being from St. Louis, you used to have some good stories about Harry Carey from his days with the Cardinals and then in Chicago. You could probably find some humor stories about Bob Uecker from his days broadcasting in Milwaukee and his brief playing days in St. Louis. Bob Uecker and Carey were terribly colorful and entertaining. You know, it's a shame that we don't have announcers like that anymore. And this is no disrespect to the current crop of professional broadcasters, because I could never do it. I just couldn't. I don't have that skill. But you don't have those. You don't have the Harry Carries of the world. You don't have the Lindsey Nelsons of the world, the Ralph Kiners of the world. They're much more official sounding broadcasters. They throw stats at you 100 different times, but they don't tell you the stories. I like a good story in between pitches. Stay right there. We'll do open phones next hour. Our executive director is Tom DeLack tonight. The man behind the stick is Richard Good. I'm McGraw Millhaven. And this is America at Night on Westwood One.
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1: Mulling the next step. I'm Sue Guzman, Fox News. President Trump delivering his speech before the United Nations General Assembly today and reiterating his threat against Iran. Fox Business Network's Edward Lawrence.
2: He talked about Iran, his successes. He talked about the U.S. economy. He also talked about renaming artificial intelligence. The president says he's open to a deal, but is contemplating total annihilation for the Iranian leaders. Before it comes to that, here's the pitch.
3: I call on all nations to join us in enforcing the complete economic isolation of Iran until they stop their attacks on commercial shipping, relinquish their nuclear ambitions, and cease their support of terror.
2: Now, the chokehold on the Strait of Hormuz pushed up oil prices, which increased gas prices.
1: China's ramping up its production of electric cars, and that is shaking up the global auto industry. Fox's Steve Harrigan reports from Beijing, China.
4: Every 78 seconds, a new Chinese EV rolls off the assembly line. Machines made by machines. Some production lines are 100% automated. The cheapest models sell here for the equivalent of $10,000. The next step up, even with 40% European tariffs, goes for $25,000, one-third cheaper than comparable European models. Consumer satisfaction appears to be high in countries like the UK, which has seen double-digit growth in Chinese EV sales in the past year. Chinese electric vehicles are connected. That means they collect and transmit data back to China. President Trump signaled he may be open to the construction of Chinese car plants on U.S. territory.
1: World leaders today painting differing views of the future of AI at the UN. Some calling it killer robots, others superintelligence. Secretary General Antonio Guterres warned of the potential dangers and called for more oversight. 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
1: Officials have ruled the sudden death of actor Hayden Panettiere accidental after she consumed a mix of prescription and illicit drugs. Fox's Jonathan Hunt has the details.
6: She had taken a mixture that included the frequently deadly fentanyl, as well as the anti-anxiety drug alprazolam, better known as Xanax, methocarbamol, which is a muscle relaxant, and quetiapine, which is an antipsychotic drug used to treat bipolar disorder and depression. Panettiere, who was 36, died on August 16th in Greenville, South Carolina. Emergency responders arrived at an apartment there, found her in cardiac arrest, and were unable to resuscitate her. She had traveled to South Carolina from Los Angeles just the day before and was in Greenville with her on-and-off boyfriend Brian Hickerson when she died. According to a police report, Hickerson showed officers a bag of medications he said Panettiere had been taking.
1: Panettiere had been open about her struggles with drug use, saying they began when she started her acting career as a child. She died less than a week before what would have been her 37th birthday. Former Vice President Kamala Harris is backing Michigan Democratic Senate candidate Abdul El-Sayed as he tries to shore up support among blacks voters. Fox's Mike Tobin reports from Detroit.
7: Harris back in campaign mode, arriving at a black-led Detroit midwife center for a roundtable discussion about black maternal health. The sub-agenda was politics and generating support for Michigan's Democratic Senate nominee Abdul El-Sayed, who did poorly with black voters in his surprise primary victory.
8: Because on this subject, I know he will be a champion. And I have a right to say that.
7: His Republican opponent, Mike Rogers, released a statement reading, "Desperate times.

0: call for desperate measures. And Abdul is so desperate that he's parachuting Kamala Harris into Michigan to save his flailing campaign.
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2: The 8-8-8 Weather Watch calls for cloudy skies overnight with temperatures in the low 50s and winds out of the southeast at 10 to 20 miles an hour. Wednesday, partly sunny with high temperatures in the low 70s and southeasterly winds at 15 to 30 miles an hour. Wednesday night, a slight chance of showers and a few thunderstorms with temperatures in the upper 50s, southeast winds at 15 to 30 miles an hour. Thursday, scattered showers and thunderstorms with highs reaching the mid-60s and light southeast winds. Friday, showers and a few thunderstorms with a high temperature around 71. Friday night, scattered showers and thunderstorms with a low temperature around 59 degrees. Saturday, partly sunny with highs in the upper 70s. In the 880 Weather Center, I'm meteorologist Ray Miller. For more, check KRVN.com. Right now, it's 63.
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0: tomorrow on the show, we got Anthony Scaramucci. How about that? Former White House communications director, Anthony Scaramucci, hedge fund guy, has written a brand new book. He mentions three things that have gotten us to where we are today in a bad way. We'll talk to him tomorrow night. Phone numbers are as follows. 1-844-2-McGraw, 1-844-262-4729. The text line is open. The phones are open. And voicemails a little bit later on. Let's get some headlines for you. President Trump addressed the UN today. He threatened annihilation of Iran. He says he has a big decision to make. He could strike a deal with Iran and finally end the conflict, or he could annihilate the country altogether. Do I drive them into hell with no chance of survival and no hope of future greatness or generations? That is the decision he has to make, according to him. The representatives from Cuba walked out of the chamber after Trump declared that Cuba is an absolutely failed state. He also promised that the Cuban government will fail. Iranian diplomats sat stone-faced on the sidelines of the event. Steve Witkoff and Jared Kushner met with Iranian's foreign minister to discuss a possible deal. The president said afterwards, it's a very good meeting. We'll wait and see. President Trump announced, and J.D. Vance announced, that they have removed 750,000 people from Obamacare. They say the move targets people who either did not meet eligibility requirements or didn't exist. Also in other news, many Americans are taking GLP-1 drugs, those are the weight loss drugs, without any apparent medical reason to do so, which would be weird. Why would you take it if you didn't need a medical reason? I mean, you want to lose, you're skinny and you want to lose an extra 5-10 pounds? That's interesting. Kamala Harris is off the sideline. She's in Detroit today alongside Abdul El Sayed. She's campaigning with him, trying to shore up more moderates and more African Americans. He needs help with both. Apparently, the fine words from Tucker Carlson has not helped Abdul El Sayed with African Americans or moderates. Interesting. we talked about this earlier. Low budget paid creators are flooding the web with political messaging. They're getting paid 30, 40, 50 bucks and posting things online. So everything you're watching on social media is bought and paid for. Kind of an interesting interesting with social media. Social media is the scourge of all society. The FBI is shutting down an investigation into a political advisor to Senator Susan Collins. ProPublica had that story today. That's interesting to see how that thing, if that story's got legs. Maine is a huge political race up in Maine with Susan Collins trying to maintain her her senator's race. So we'll see how all that goes. For the first time in 15 years, Princeton lost its top spot in the U.S. News and World Report's college rankings. MIT overtook Princeton for the first time in 15 years. Some sad news. Hayden Panettiere's death was caused by effects of fentanyl and other drugs. That's a sad story. New research has provided that CTE, that's the brain disease that you get from constant head trauma. A lot of football players are dying from it. Apparently now new tests and new research shows that you could detect it in living patients before. It could only be detected after you die. There are some new tests now that are showing, I guess, that you can be diagnosed with that still living. And then finally, a couple books came out today. Earl Spencer has a new book out about his sister, Diana Spencer, Princess Di. And then, of course, we talked about this earlier. Ari Emanuel's book, Roll the Calls, is getting a whole lot of attention. I saw him on Jon Stewart, saw him with Anderson Cooper. He was with Jon Stewart on the Daily Show. He was on with Morning Joe this morning. He's making the rounds, and he's supposedly going to come on the show. He's scheduled to be on the show here in the next week or so. So we look forward to that. I'll finally leave you with this. Listen to this. This is interesting. On this day in 1864, then President Abraham Lincoln issued a preliminary emancipation proclamation declaring that enslaved peoples in states still in a rebellion would be free. So it was not the Emancipation Proclamation. It was the preliminary Emancipation Proclamation on this day in 1964. The headlines for the New York Times, not a banner headline, but on the left-hand column, the headline reads, "Highly Important." Yeah, you think? Highly important. The president says that Americans are freed from slavery. How's that for a story? All right, 1-844-2-McGraw, 1-844-262-4729. Those are the headlines. We'll take anything you want to talk about. We got a couple of lines open for you right now. 1-844-2-McGraw, 1-844-262-4729. Text messages, voicemails, and phone calls with some first-time callers. Straight ahead. Stick around. America at Night. Back in a moment.
1: 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Call now. 844-262-4729.
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0: Let's go to the phones. Let's go to Bill in Wyoming. Bill, don't yell at me. Bill, welcome to America at Night. Thanks for calling.
15: There's a lot of similarity between an artificial intelligence large language model database and a search engine. The major difference between the two of them is that in a large language model, the entire text of entire books is actually put into memory, and the keywords are placed into something like a concordance. In a search engine, you actually don't search the websites that you find with a search engine. You're searching something called a metafile, which is has keywords in it, which are placed in the metafile by the writer of the website. And you have to register a website with a search engine or it won't be able to find it, pure and simple.
0: Okay.
15: I don't understand why it is that we're having such a whoopty whoopty do about building new data centers for AI when large language models basically what they need is a massive mass memory system, which is gigantic and which can be scanned very, very fast. Okay. You don't have to worry about that too much with a search engine because a search engine, you're searching most meta files are probably under 100 words.
0: Yeah, okay, fine. Search engines are the, you know, very first generation of artificial intelligence. Okay, so what's your point?
15: Well, yeah, but there's a whole lot of difference between what they actually do.
0: Sure, okay, all right, but I mean, this isn't a tech conference. What's your greater point, Bill?
15: I guess I've made it.
0: Okay,
15: you don't want any more detail. I'm done.
0: No. I'm asking you. This isn't a tech conference. What's your point? What's your main point? Explaining this.
15: I'm not a tech conference lecturer.
0: Bill, I want you to get to your point. I understand that artificial intelligence is different.
15: I don't understand what you consider to be a point to get to the point. I've already gotten to the point.
0: You just wanted to call us and tell us that artificial intelligence is similar and yet different than search engine optimization or search engines.
15: Yeah, but you obviously aren't interested in the details of what I've already said. Start giving you details, you say,
0: Bill, calm down, Bill. I don't want you to go into coding reasons for me, But what's your larger, you just want, I mean, I understand it's different. We all understand it's different. What's your greater point? What did you want to explain? Was there another point you wanted to make other than just to call up and tell us that artificial intelligence is similar and yet different than search engines?
15: Cloud storage data centers can do everything we need for AI, as long as the memory in them is faster than as needed as is required for a search engine.
0: Okay. Bill, thank you very much for your insight. I appreciate it. I don't know. I mean, it's like I'm dating the guy. It's like we're dating. And I say that it's like when a man and a woman, right? A man's from Mars, a woman's from Venus. What's your point? What do you mean, what's my point? I just get to... Catherine in Vancouver, welcome to America at Night.
16: Sometimes I wonder if that's a real skit you guys are doing, because it's
0: not. Really, it's a real skit. It's a real. It's real. It ain't. There's nothing fake about it. There's no script with that guy. That's all natural.
16: Well, okay, all natural. You know the story you had on with the Greek artwork being buried.
0: Yes.
16: Well, I got a story for you.
0: Oh, boy. What's your point?
16: What's my point? The D&E out here in Vancouver, you know, where we have the roller coaster and all that?
0: Yes.
16: Okay. They've been finding cannons buried under there from Germany, from the war.
0: Oh, is that right?
16: Yeah. You could find it online. It'd be a really cool story to look up.
0: They're finding.
16: It just reminded me of that.
0: Yeah, they're finding what? What are they finding?
16: German cannons.
0: German cannons, and where are they finding them?
16: Underneath the ground, and at the Peony Exhibition Park here in Vancouver.
0: Wow, how about that? That's a weird story.
16: I think they found a couple. It's really cool. Okay, I'm going. How does that happen? Because, well, dogs are always bury their bones, right? So you never know what you're walking on, right?
0: Yeah, no, that's a good point. Catherine in Vancouver, stay away from those German tanks and those German cannons. Thanks for checking in. So I got to tell you a funny story that happened to me today. So yesterday, apropos of absolutely nothing, Pat Boone popped up in my feed. Apparently, Pat Boone was friends with President Trump and was making some comment to President Trump. I popped up in whatever I was reading. And I read that and I said, you know, whatever happened to Debbie Boone? And so I, you know, went into a deep dive and found out, you know, Debbie Boone is still performing and still singing and so on and so forth. So that was yesterday. So this morning, some of you know, I also do a morning show in St. Louis. And so this morning I'm going in and I'm listening to the show before me. It's a farm show. And it's Carl, my producer, hosts this farm show. And as I'm driving in, listening to him, his show, he does this segment about musical birthdays. And it just so happened that Debbie Boone's birthday is today. She's 70 years young today. And I thought, man, that's so weird. I hadn't thought about Debbie Boone in a while, and yet I looked her up yesterday, and then today is her birthday. So I told this story on the air today, and I'll tell it again because a lot of people didn't believe it. Now, when I was a kid, as you know, I grew up with a large family, five sisters, a mother, a grandmother, a whole lot of women, not a lot of men in the family. And in 1977, You Light Up My Life, the song, Debbie Boone's song, comes on. And as a 10-year-old, I take a liking to this song. And my sisters and my mother and the parents and the infrastructure is having a debate. It's coming up on Christmas time, and they're having a debate whether or not they want to buy me the 45 of Debbie Boone, You Light Up My Life. And The reason why I liked the song so much is that as a 10-year-old, I had a thing for Debbie Boone. She lit up my life. Now, I didn't know what that meant other than there was this girl before videos, but she would, you know, she was singing on every variety show and she was all over the place. And this 10-year-old took a liking to Debbie Boone. And so I liked the song because I liked her. And so they go ahead and they buy me the album, they buy me the 45, You Light Up My Life. And so it's Christmas and they give me the song, the record and whatever else. And there was a debate going on in the house, which I subsequently learned shortly thereafter, that they didn't want to buy me the album, the 45, You Light Up My Life, because they thought that that would have made me somewhat of a fancy boy. And they didn't want me to be a fancy boy, if you get my drift. But it wasn't that it was that I had a thing for Debbie Boone. So they all thought I liked the song and might be a fancy boy. I liked Debbie Boone. I liked the song because I thought Debbie Boone was gorgeous. And I had a thing for Debbie Boone. So there you go. But they were worried that that was, you know, oh my goodness, he likes this really. He likes this really, I guess, feminine song from this singer. And oh my goodness, is that going to turn him into a fancy boy? And oh my goodness, our only son is going to be a fancy boy. Not that there's anything wrong with that. But it turned out that they bought me the album and then they like hit it on me. They wouldn't let me play it. But it's because I had a thing for Debbie Boone. Happy birthday, Debbie Boone. Isn't that weird how I looked up one day and then the next day it turns out just happenstance happens to be your birthday. By the way, You Light Up My Life, considered one of the 11 best songs of the 20th century, according to like Rolling Stone. It's a great song. Debbie Boone, happy birthday. All right, stay right there. We'll get some phone calls, text messages, and some voicemail straight ahead. America at Night, back in a moment.
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21: The 880 Weather Watch for South Central Nebraska and North Central Kansas calls for some cloudiness around the region overnight, especially in Nebraska, where a few showers are also possible. Temperatures mainly holding steady across the region. Wednesday, cloudiness can linger in parts of Nebraska early. Lots of sunshine for just about everybody by afternoon. Highs range from the low 70s in Nebraska to some low to mid 80s in parts of North Central Kansas. And then Wednesday night, clouds will be back on the increase. Chance for showers and storms developing or building into the region, mainly after midnight in Kansas. And those fall to the upper 50s to low 60s in most areas. From the 880 Weather Center, I'm Phil Jensko. For more, check KRVN.com. Right now, it's 63.
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1: All right, let's go to some voicemails from Friday night. Joe in Salem, Arkansas. Welcome to America at Night.
2: Quick draw. This quarter of a percent raise in the interest rates, Trump's not happy about. But he's not going to criticize the man that he nominated and bragged on for so long. Instead, he's blaming the board for a unanimous vote with him. But he done exactly what Lewis Powell would have done to slow inflation. And what he don't get is, in order for inflation to slow, you have to raise slowly the cost of money. Otherwise, you're going to continually have cheap money will cause the money supply to increase, and then inflation will just go gangbusters again. That's why we're in this fix that we're in right now. He just doesn't get it. So they done the right thing under the system that they're working under. Trump really needs to take a course in fractional reserve banking. There'll be several more increases, in my opinion, before they ever get it under control.
1: Joe in Salem, Arkansas, fast becoming my favorite caller. The only thing is Trump nominated Jerome Powell, too, but he was quick to criticize him. But I think your point is well taken. Joe in Connecticut wants to talk about Bill O'Reilly. Joe, what do you got?
3: Good evening, Mr. McGraw. Bill O'Reilly. Two big problems, two solutions. Fearless.
1: Emo Phillips checking in on Bill O'Reilly. Joe Marie in Ohio. Welcome to America at Night.
4: Everybody's got dogs, and I don't have a dog. I have a rubber plant and a space heater. And I talked to him, and the rubber plant was in a 3-inch pot, not 6 feet tall, and the space heater has a thermostat, but somehow it only seems to turn on when I'm cold. And I thought I'd mention that because dogs aren't the only game in town. Okay. Thanks a lot. I'm just so glad to be able to say that because it's been bugging me since last night. Bye.
1: Okay. She has a rubber plant and a dog, and now she feels better. We're here for you. Let's go to South Carolina. South Carolina, welcome to America at Night.
5: Yes. I would wish that McGraw would take interest in the illegals in the country that are taking and keeping the jobs of people that were born here, paid taxes here, and have reached age like me of 78 that can't afford to eat. We're out here trying to cut grass, do landscaping, and can't get the jobs on, even on construction because of the illegals. And they are illegal. I live right in the middle of them. For 13, 14 years, I've been watching it. I know they don't have driver's license. I know they buy new automobiles. They take insurance out on them. And they say they have an international driver's license. And I'm sitting in Myrtle Beach, South Carolina, and I assure you it's an undeclared sanctuary city. Please, someone take interest.
1: 78 years old, and you're afraid that undocumented workers are taking your job? What job are you doing that an undocumented worker is doing? What job would you like to do? Would you like to be a roofer? Would you like to be a landscaper? I'm confused by that. And again, I don't know of too many undocumented workers who are taking the jobs of Americans. They usually do the jobs Americans don't want to do. Right? I mean, it's often not whether you hear the story where the undocumented worker is working as a bond trader on Wall Street. They're a day laborer at Home Depot. They're a roofer. They're working the fields in agriculture. They're working at a meatpacking plant. Not a lot of Americans are signing up for those types of jobs. So I'm a little confused as to your comments. But I do appreciate them from South Carolina. Rob in New Haven, Connecticut, welcome to America at Night. Rob, you there?
6: I had a couple. Yes, yeah. Yeah, so yeah, you hear me?
1: Yeah, go ahead.
6: Ooh. Oh, yeah, sorry. Yeah, I had a couple of questions, you know, a couple different ones. Did you ever hear of the term WAP?
1: Without papers? Without papers?
6: Yeah, what nationality is that? Is that Latin American?
1: That's a derogatory term for the Italians, apparently, who came over through Ellis Island, and they, when they came over, they were without papers, so the nickname was WOP.
6: Yes, now what do they call the South Americans or Central Americans? Illegal aliens? I'm just, you know, you're the Mr. Cotter, but you see what I'm saying? Without papers years ago was cool, no problem, look the other way. Now they don't call whoever it is. You could be from Ireland or Hungary or, you know, whatever, my family, and you're not called a WAP no more without papers. You're called an illegal alien or something, immigrant or whatever. But that question.
1: Well, but I mean, at the time, America was very welcoming to... Right, and so they sent out the APB, please come to America, give us your tired, your weak, those burning.
6: Irish, no need to apply. Irish.
1: Well, that
6: no
1: Irish. Well, that was the sign they would see on the storefront.
6: Boston.
1: Yeah.
6: Yes.
1: Well, and New York and New York and other places. Yeah. No, I mean, America was very welcome.
6: I don't want to harp on that though.
1: Yeah, okay. All right, go ahead.
6: I got other things. If you don't,
1: go ahead. Go ahead.
6: Now, here's a question for you. This is a totally different subject, you know, with the United Nations and towns. Now, Russia blows up Ukraine, the buildings, Kiev, they supposedly kidnap the Ukraine children, and they blow up their grain boats leaving so they could try to make money. Then Trump says, yo, don't bomb Russia's oil reserves or their pump stations because they need that money so they could buy more weapons to blow you up. Is there something I'm missing?
1: Well, I think President Trump told Ukraine, don't blow up the diesel refineries because that's putting a strain on diesel prices around the world, which I don't know how much a diesel refinery or a diesel capacity.
6: But it's a war.
1: But I mean, I don't know how much that affects the price of diesel. Not much. There are other reasons why diesel has gone up. But be that as it may, it is a strange thing to say to Ukraine, who is fighting for their lives. Hey, we're really not going to help you, but yet don't do this to Russia because it's hurting us. It's a very strange tactic to use with Ukraine.
6: Yeah, I thought the same thing. Unless, you know, that's normal, you know, it's a new thing. And here's one thing about that girl you said about Debbie Boone, if you don't mind. Did she sing that song? Another song when I was growing up in the 70s, is my friend's mother. You work from 9 to 5 again.
1: That was Sheena E. or Sheena Easton, I think. I think was from that was Sheena E. or Sheena Easton, but I know the song you're thinking of. By the way, that was a terrible rendition, Rob. Don't ever do that at karaoke night.
6: Here's one more word I got. Webster Dictionary, the new definition for next year, I think. It's going to be called Trumper Tantrum.
1: Okay. All right. Rob in New Haven.
6: That's my prediction.
1: Rob in New Haven with a smorgasbord of topics tonight. Darius in California, welcome to America at Night. Thanks for calling.
7: Hi. Thank you.
1: Hi.
7: Hey, so I wanted to talk about, you know, about Israel's existence. And first of all, I'm Iranian. I'm from California, and I completely support the state of Israel. And I wanted to talk about its original existence and how it came to be. How the Ottoman Empire in World War I joined Germany's war of aggression with the goal of taking land. And they lost that war. That is why Israel exists. Not because of the Balfour Declaration, not because of the Peel Commission, not because of all this other stuff. It is because an adversary started a war and lost. And I believe that when you start a war with the goal of taking land, what should your punishment be? Lose your land.
1: But I thought Israel was created after World War II.
7: No, it was created in, it was originally created in World War II, but the mandate of Palestine, when Britain took over that land, it was after World War I. It was after the Ottoman Empire losing World War I. The British then decided to give half of the portion of the land to the Jews. So the state of Israel's existence is dependent on the Ottomans joining Germany's World War I war and losing.
1: Okay.
7: Yeah. So, I mean, like, people are in this day and age right now, people are questioning even that Israel has a right to exist. It exists because Islamists started a war and joined Germany in World War I and lost. British then won that war and then gave it back to the Jews.
1: Yeah, I know that there's a whole lot going on right now with all of this, and it's you can't have a conversation with people without the world blowing up or people throwing death threats at you because you don't agree with their opinion. Look, I think the people.
7: What do you think should be a country's punishment that starts a war?
1: Well, no, look, I'm not, obviously, here's what I'll say about this. I truly think that the people who yell free Palestine are misinformed. I think they don't understand the history. I don't think they understand the current situation. Of course, everybody wants a free Palestine. Everybody wants these people to be free to live their lives and raise their children. But they're being oppressed by their own government, by their own Hamas. That's the problem. Israel would be more than happy to allow them to live in peace in the West Bank or in the Gaza Strip if they could be if their leaders could be trusted to not try and destroy or wipe Israel off the face of the earth. So are there things Israel's done wrong in the past? I'm sure there has. Are there things that they wish they could have done better? Sure, absolutely. But when you yell free Palestine, I think it's a sort of people are misunderstanding the actual history and what's going on. That's what I think.
7: If I can say one more thing.
1: Go ahead, Darius. You get the last word.
7: Since World War I, Arab Islamists have started 16 wars against Israel and lost every single time. There have been 8 chances at peace that Palestine could have had a state of their own, and they chose war every single time. Start wars with the goal of taking land and lose your land.
1: Darius in California, first time caller. Call back anytime. Thanks for checking in.
7: Thank you, sir.
1: You got it. All right, let's go to, try and get another one in here. Let's go to John Doe in Ohio. Ohio, welcome to America at Night.
8: Just heard it's Friday night. I heard a fellow say we can't have a ground war. We don't even make shovels. Yes, we do. I work at a place, they make the shovel heads of the metal parts for True Temper. Good shovels. We make 2,000, 2,200 a day of the shovel heads. So, hey, to take the shovel to fight a war, we got them. And they're American made. Thank you.
1: All right, Ohio checking in. The man makes shovels. Got offended by that comment. All right, good to know. All right, we've got time for Chicago. Chicago checks in from America at Night. Chicago, what do you got for us?
9: You're 100% right about this, Trump. He talks out of both sides of his mouth on a regular basis. This country has become a country of double standards, contradictions, and alternative facts. I just don't understand what's happened here. First, he's the enemy of this Menominee there of New York, the mayor. Now he's congratulating him. This is the second time he invited him over there to the White House, had him flown in. First, he was Comey's best friend. I remember him embracing Comey, the FBI director from before in the past, on real-time TV, on the nightly news. Now, then afterwards, he became his worst enemy. This guy is, you know, I mean, consistently lying, consistently talking out of both sides of his mouth. What he's doing now, $5,000 for every man, woman, and child, I guess, if the Republicans hold the House and Senate here in the midterms. Well, I don't know what's going on here in this country. It's not the country I grew up in. It's 180 degrees away from the way things used to be here. Keep up the good work. I agree with you. And I hope you continue to do the job you have been doing. All the best.
1: I don't know what. He said he agrees with me. I don't know what I said that he agrees with. But anyway, we got a break. America at Night, back in a moment.
0: 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Not a problem. 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
1: Hey, we'll leave you with this. Hurricane Polo you haven't heard about because it was just a storm in the Pacific Ocean. And today, the rapid advancement, once this storm hit the warm water of the Pacific Ocean, did it turn into a Category 5 hurricane? Hurricane Polo has increased in intensity from a tropical storm on September 21st, Sunday, to now a Category 5 on Tuesday with 160 miles an hour winds. It's they say it's the fastest on record in the eastern Pacific, and experts are calling it truly remarkable. The National Hurricane Center said Tuesday morning is among the fastest ever recorded. Hurricane Polo. It's a few hundred miles southwest of Mexico, and its perceived path is to go up into somewhat Baja California, but it has yet to reach landfall, according to the models, through Sunday. So we'll keep an eye on it. But the fastest a storm has gone from a tropical storm to a hurricane. Pretty interesting stuff. All right, we're done. Anthony Scaramucci tomorrow night. Thanks for checking in. Thanks for putting up with me. We'll see you tomorrow.
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23: World leaders convene. I'm Deborah Valentine, Fox News. President Trump says the world must stand united against Iran's nuclear ambitions during remarks to world leaders at the United Nations General Assembly. Fox's Jared Halpern has more from the White House.
24: President Trump says he has a big decision to make between making a deal with Iran, allowing

0: in the country to rebuild.
1: Or do I annihilate the Islamic Republic and do it quickly, never giving them a chance to kill and destroy people and countries again?
0: The president at the UN General Assembly predicted a deal with Iran could be possible after the upcoming midterm elections. President Trump says all nations should isolate Iran economically as part of a pressure campaign. The president also says the U.S. rejects attempts to stifle artificial intelligence development, saying a better term for the technology is super intelligence. At the White House, Jared Halpern, Fox News.
2: President Trump remarking on the military agreement signed Tuesday at the UN between the U.S., Denmark, and Greenland. The president describing this agreement as unprecedented.
1: We will have the complete ability to do what is necessary to defend the American continent and also Europe and other places. No U.S. adversary will ever be permitted to establish a military presence in Greenland anymore or make sensitive investments there without our express written approval.
2: The audio of President Donald Trump, courtesy of UN TV. President Trump recently signed a commission formally making Secretary of State Marco Rubio his national security advisor. Rubio has held that role since May of 2025. Rubio is only the second person in U.S. history to simultaneously serve as Secretary of State and national security advisor. Henry Kissinger held both positions under President Nixon. 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
2: Israeli Prime Minister Benjamin Netanyahu posting a video on X attacking New York City Mayor Zohran Mamdani, who previously called for Netanyahu's arrest over an ICC warrant charging the Israeli leader with war crimes. Fox's Alexis McAdams has more.
14: The Israeli Prime Minister Benjamin Netanyahu is firing back at Mayor Zohran Mamdani. He says he's coming to New York City this week no matter what.
15: Shame on you, Mr. Mamdani. Shame on you for supporting the Hamas terrorist monsters who butchered our people.
14: This comes after the Democratic Socialist mayor called for the arrest of Netanyahu again. When asked about it this morning, Mamdani pointed to the International Criminal Court's arrest warrant for the Israeli prime minister.
16: As the prime minister, he is the architect of a horrific genocide against Palestinians.
14: Yesterday, President Trump met with Mamdani. The mayor says they did not discuss Israel in the meeting, but Trump has already made it very clear that no one will be arresting Netanyahu when he comes to the United States.
2: In July, Mayor Mamdani released a video conceding that he did not have the legal authority to arrest Netanyahu over the warrant issued by the ICC, but maintained that he still believes the Israeli leader is a war criminal. The Trump administration says it is removing more than 700,000 people from Obamacare health care plans, claiming they're fraudulently enrolled. Vice President J.D. Vance explained how fraudsters were allegedly able to profit.
17: We had a system in this country that rewarded brokers, that made people rich for enrolling fake people in programs that are meant to ensure that our fellow citizens have health care. This was a scandal. And thanks to the work of Dr. Oz, Andy Ferguson, Secretary Kennedy, and of course, the leadership of the president, this is stopping.
2: The Trump administration is also tightening eligibility requirements for Affordable Care Act subsidies as part of a broader push to reduce alleged fraud. Democrats say cuts pushed by Republicans have resulted in millions of legitimate enrollees losing access. I'm Deborah Dallin.
18: ADU Weather Watch for South Central Nebraska and North Central Kansas calls for some cloudiness around the region overnight, especially in Nebraska, where a few showers are also possible. Temperatures mainly holding steady across the region. Wednesday, cloudiness can linger in parts of Nebraska early. Lots of sunshine for just about everybody by afternoon. Highs range from the low 70s.

0: in Nebraska to some low to mid 80s in parts of north central Kansas. And then Wednesday night, clouds will be back on the increase. Chance for showers and storms developing or building into the region, mainly after midnight in Kansas. And those fall to the upper 50s to low 60s in most areas. From the 880 Weather Center, I'm Phil Jensko. For more, check KRVN.com.
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0: This is Lee Habib, and this is Our American Stories, the show where America is the star and the American people. And we love your stories. Send them to OurAmericanStories.com. They're some of our favorites. Our next story comes to us from a man who's simply known as the History Guy. His videos are watched by hundreds of thousands of people of all ages on YouTube. The History Guy is also a regular contributor for us here at Our American Stories. Today, the History Guy remembers the Birkenhead disaster and explains where the protocol, women and children first, was first used.
1: Hopefully you've never been in a shipwreck before, but if you did, you know the first rule of loading the lifeboats, women and children first. But did you ever wonder where this protocol came from? Well, that's a great question for the History Guy. And so today we're going to talk about an extraordinary story of bravery in the face of horrible circumstances in the Birkenhead disaster of 1852. The Birkenhead was an iron-hulled, steam-driven, paddle-wheeled troop ship of the British Army. Launched in 1845, she was a modern vessel, larger, more comfortable, and faster than the typical wooden sail-powered troop ships of her time. She had a top speed of 10 knots, able to make the trip from Britain to the Cape in just 37 days. She was safe, too. Her iron hull included 12 airtight compartments separated by strong bulkheads. 210 feet long with a 37-foot beam, she had a crew complement of 125 and room for more than 500 passengers. In January of 1852, the Birkenhead left Portsmouth with troops from 10 different regiments on board, headed for South Africa, where the troops were desperately needed as reinforcements in one of the many South Africa border wars. She had several women and children on board, families of the officers. On the trip, three babies were born. She sailed through a strong Atlantic winter storm, and yet her passage was the fastest of any troop ship to date, the urgency of getting reinforcements to the frontier. On February 23rd, she left Simonstown at about 6 p.m., headed for Algora Bay and Port Elizabeth around the Cape. She had some 643 men, women, and children on board. She was in a hurry, so she hugged the coast and steamed at full speed. In calm seas and clear skies, she was making 8.5 knots. Shortly before 2 a.m., the Birkenhead struck a submerged rock, oft aptly named Danger Point, near Gansby, South Africa. Ironically, the barely submerged rock was easily visible in rough seas, but not readily apparent in calm conditions. Ensign G.A. Lucas of the 74th Foot, just 20 years old at the time, later wrote, "I was awakened by three distinct shocks. I stood up. Immediately it struck me that we were stuck on a rock. There was a gash in the hull. Seawater rushed in. At least 100 soldiers were immediately drowned, trapped, sleeping in their bunks." Ship Captain Robert Salmon rushed on deck, shouting orders in a clear and firm voice. He ordered the lifeboats on the quarterdeck lowered. The women and children were placed in the ship's cutter, a small boat. Distress rockets were fired, but there were no vessels nearby to see. 60 men were detailed to go below and operate the chain pumps to pump water out of the hull, and 60 more were meant to man the tackle on the two large lifeboats, each able to carry 150 people. But when they pulled on the tackle to lift the lifeboats, the ropes broke. The equipment hadn't been maintained. The ropes were rotten, and the 150-person boats were so heavy they could not be lifted on their own. Because of the tilt, several other lifeboats couldn't be lowered, and the Birkenhead only had three operable lifeboats, the cutter and two other small boats. Not nearly enough for everyone on board. The ranking officer on board, Lieutenant Colonel Seaton of the 74th Foot, arranged the remaining soldiers to stand in ranks on the poop deck, using their weight to lift the bow of the ship. In the pitch-black emergency, the men maintained their discipline. Captain Salmon ordered the engines in reverse, thinking he could pull off the rocks. It was a mistake. She struck again on the stern and tore another gash. It flooded the engine room and killed the boilers. The men sent below to man the pumps were instantly drowned. As the ship broke in half, Salmon ordered the horses thrown overboard in the hopes that they could swim for shore. 8 of the 9 made it. Then Salmon gave a final order. All the men who could swim should jump off and swim for the lifeboats. But that's where the story takes its extraordinary turn. Colonel Seaton realized that all the men swimming were way too much for the small lifeboats at sea, and so he shouted to his men, "The cutter, with the women and children, it will be swamped. I implore you not to do this thing. I ask that you stand fast. And so they did. They stood bravely at attention as the ship broke up around them in what became known as the Birkenhead Drill. One of the few officers to survive the disaster, Captain Edward Wright of the 91st Regiment, wrote of that moment, "Everyone did as was directed, and there was not a murmur or cry among them. All received their orders and carried them out as if they were embarking instead of going to the bottom." Poet Rudyard Kipling immortalized the moment in his poem, Soldier and Sailor 2. But to stand and hold still to the Birkenhead Drill is a damned tough bullet to chew. But they did it, the Jollies, Her Majesty's Jollies, Soldier and Sailor 2. The Birkenhead sunk within 25 minutes of striking the first rock. Many were sucked down with the ship, and many more were horribly taken by the great white sharks, which are prolific off of Danger Point. The next day, the schooner Lioness discovered the cutter with the women and children and rescued everyone who had been in the lifeboats. They returned to the scene of the wreck and found 40 more survivors still clinging to the wreckage. About another 100 had managed to make it to shore. Out of 638 on the Birkenhead, 193 survived, including all of the women and children. The conduct of the soldiers aboard the Birkenhead became known as a model for discipline and self-sacrifice. It so impressed the Emperor of Prussia, Frederick William IV, that he had an account of the conduct aboard the Birkenhead read out to every regiment in his army. There are several monuments to the victims of the Birkenhead, both in England and in South Africa, and the people of Gansby, South Africa, still hold a memorial every year. A memorial to remember people who deserve to be remembered because of their sacrifice for others.
0: And a terrific job, as always, by our own Greg Hengler on the production and editing. And a special thanks, as always, to the history guy, the story of where the protocol Women and Children First was first used here on Our American Stories. 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
0: And we return to Our American Stories, and we love telling stories about American innovation on this show, especially stories about medical innovation, how we got from bloodletting to blood transfusions and beyond. Up next, the story of the flu. You've had it, I've had it, we've all had it. But how did we go from influenza being a potential death sentence we knew nothing about to a day or two on the sofa? Here to tell that story is ER doctor Dr. Jeremy Brown. Dr. Brown is also the author of Influenza, The 100-Year Hunt to Cure the Deadliest Disease in History. We'd like to thank the U.S. National Archives for allowing us to access this audio from Dr. Brown's lecture in 2019. Let's get into the story.
7: More people were killed in the influenza virus than in the wars. 50 to 100 million people worldwide. Here in the United States, 675,000 deaths, civilian deaths. And of the 116,000 combat casualties killed in World War I, over half actually died from disease. The majority of that was influenza. It's a sobering thought to think that if you take those statistics and multiply them out by the current population of the United States, those 675,000 deaths would turn out to be about 3 million deaths in today's numbers. The 1918 Great Flu epidemic caused such a large loss of life that it dropped the average life expectancy in the U.S. by 12 years. 12 years, 120 times greater than what we have seen with the current opioid crisis. So put that into perspective and think what that would be like to live through such a thing. So this is the Washington Post from Saturday, September 14th, 1918. It's not the front page. And it tells us that the Spanish influenza was spreading across the U.S. It wasn't really reported yet in the papers in large numbers, but it had begun to spread across the U.S. Now, the following day, the Washington Post reported that 90 people had died of influenza in Boston and that the malady seemed to have been sweeping from east to west. It was actually probably started somewhere in the Midwest, but the malady was already sort of ramping up, and the very next day they reported that 90 people in Boston had died. These were deaths amongst soldiers and sailors. The plague builds momentum, more and more people die, and by October the 2nd, on the front page of the Washington Post, we were told that the work hours have changed, that the federal day has been staggered to check the influenza spread. The idea was that if we could stop people from mingling, although we didn't know that it was a virus that was causing this, we did understand somehow that keeping away from people was probably a good idea. So, theaters were closed down in some places, restaurants were either closed or staggered, stores had staggered hours. By October 13th, 1918, the Washington Post reported that the price of coffins had skyrocketed, and that this was an example of people taking advantage of a terrible situation. In fact, they write, the Coffin Trust is holding the people of this city of Washington, holding the people of this city by the throat and extorting from them outrageous prices for coffins and disposal of the dead. By December the 8th of 1918, the Washington Post had thought that we were coming to an end, and it put this little snippet that said that Spanish influenza is more deadly than war, and that is indeed the case. We know that. The treatments were not terribly effective. They included mercury, tree bark, inhaling factory gases. Yes, that actually happened. People were reported in the south of England to be taking their families and their children to local gas works, actually munition factories, where the toxic fumes were thought to somehow reduce the likelihood of getting influenza. Actually, this turns out not to be as crazy as it sounds, because many of these gas works actually contain chlorine. Chlorine gas was used during the war. And we know that chlorine is a great antiseptic. It kills everything, including people. So very likely the chlorine, in fact, and some work that was done showed that factory workers in these places had influenza at slightly lower rates than other people, probably because, yes, they were inhaling little bits of chlorine and the whole atmosphere was bathed in the chlorine gas, and that probably reduced the amount of free virus floating around. So it wasn't a completely crazy thing to take your children to inhale factory gases. There were some upsides of treatment back then. Whiskey was extremely popular, as was champagne. Enemas were used. Enemas actually were used to treat everything back then. There was really very little you could do, so an enema was thought to be clean everything out. So enemas were quite popular. And one of the most remarkable things is bloodletting. Now, bloodletting is the process by which blood is removed from the body. And the thought is that with that removal of the blood, you are taking out the bad humor, the bad thing that is in the blood causing the disease. It dates back to at least the 5th century BC. And George Washington was probably killed by bloodletting. As he lay dying from a throat infection, his senior doctors suggested that we let blood. Now, the junior people were less into this idea. And there was a little bit of resistance from them. But no, as usual, the senior people won, and blood was taken from George Washington as he lay dying on his bed, and he passed out, or entered a swoon, and it was called then, and within a few hours, he was dead. The doctors then tried to think about reanimating George Washington by using, and I'm not making this up, sheep's blood. At that time, though, fortunately, good sense prevailed, and they decided enough is enough with the bloodletting and the sheep's blood, and they let him rest in peace. But what is remarkable to me is that bloodletting was used in the great flu epidemic of 1918, and not just by what we might call quacks today, but this was prescribed by mainstream physicians. There's a report in The Lancet, one of the leading medical journals in the world, one of the leading medical journals in the United Kingdom, and if you think about it, the name The Lancet is named after the device, the little hollow tube that you would take blood from. So leading medical journal today is called The Lancet, to remind us of bloodletting. And the report mentions that in 1916, that's 2 years before this great flu pandemic, there was another epidemic, in some of the military camps in Great Britain, and the doctors had tried everything, including, they said, including bloodletting. So it was 1916 now. This is the lifetime of my own grandfather. In 1916, physicians were trying bloodletting on these poor patients. And, of course, it didn't work. But the physician said, it didn't work, but we think that it didn't work because we tried it too late. And had we tried bloodletting a little bit sooner in the clinical care of these soldiers, that maybe it worked. And then there were reports in 1918, the height of the epidemic, of bloodletting. And, in fact, the reports were that, yes, sometimes bloodletting works for influenza. So you can see, if it wasn't the enemas that got you, the bloodletting might get you. And it was a nasty array of medicines that we had to try and treat this. Everyone was prescribed enemas. And one of my favorite discoveries was from a published paper from, I think, the grandchildren of a patient who had influenza, not in 1918, but in 1936, almost 2 decades after the great influenza pandemic. The family had preserved the nursing records of grandfather, found them in the attic, and actually published them. And I'm going to read a little bit, a passage that describes what this person went through. So, over a period of 3 weeks, he was treated with a punishing battery of balms, mustard plaster, a home remedy rubbed on the skin, aspirin for fevers, codeine for cough, phenolphthalein, a cancer-causing laxative, cough medicine, camphorated oil, 7 enemas, 7, rectal tubes, don't ask, milk of magnesia, another laxative, God help him, urotropine, a bladder antiseptic, and tincture of benzoin. These were all administered to this patient in 1936, and actually, in the paper that was published, you can see the arrows along the timeline where all these various things were given. The patient received at least 5 prescribed doses of whiskey, so there is at least that, and 14 doses of castor oil. Actually, his 7 enemas may have been medically necessary because he was given at least 39 doses of codeine, which suppresses coughing, but also causes constipation. So, that's what life was like when you had influenza 100 years ago or so.
0: And if you're cringing, we're cringing listening. Enemas were de rigueur, bloodletting was just what you did. When we come back, the influenza of 1918, the great flu. The story continues here on Our American Stories. 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
13: The 882 Weather Watch for South Central Nebraska and North Central Kansas calls for some cloudiness around the region overnight, especially in Nebraska, where a few showers are also possible. Temperatures mainly holding steady across the region. Wednesday, cloudiness can linger in parts of Nebraska early. Lots of sunshine for just about everybody by afternoon. Highs range from the low 70s in Nebraska to some low to mid 80s in parts of North Central Kansas. And then Wednesday night, clouds will be back on the increase. Chance for showers and storms developing or building into the region, mainly after midnight in Kansas. And those fall to the upper 50s to low 60s in most areas. From the 880 Weather Center, I'm Phil Jensko. For more, check KRVN.com. Right now it's 60.
6: 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The Great Plains depends on 880 KRVN Lexington.
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0: And we return to Our American Stories, and with Dr. Jeremy Brown's lecture at the U.S. National Archives back in 2019 about influenza, the flu. In 1918, we knew nothing about the flu, what caused it, or how to cure it, or how to effectively alleviate the disease at all. Countless died, 675,000 in America alone, the equivalent of 3 million today. Let's pick up where we last left off.
7: What about today? How do we do today? Well, for the vast majority of us, influenza is a little bit of an inconvenience. It's not life-threatening, and it's something that we generally deal with at home. Our friends or our family come round, give us some hot soup. We have a couple of days in bed, and usually that's it. But of course, some of us end up in the emergency department. And over my time as an emergency physician, I got to treat many, many, possibly hundreds, who knows, maybe thousands of patients with influenza over the many years. And there we have things that we didn't have 100 years ago, right? We have an emergency department, blood tests that can tell us what's happening, x-rays so that we can actually get a real good look at the lungs and see if there's any evidence of secondary pneumonia or even primary pneumonia. We can give people intravenous fluids. And of course, we have antibiotics today. Now, let's be very clear. Antibiotics should not be given to patients with influenza. They do not work. We all know this, even though they're prescribed unnecessarily often, even today. They don't work. But they do work to help treat the secondary infections, the pneumonias, the bacterial pneumonias that come as a result of the primary viral influenza. And we have those antibiotics today. It's a remarkable thing that today we believe that the majority of deaths that occurred in the great flu epidemic were caused by secondary pneumonias that we would be able to treat today. So that's good news. Enemas, bloodletting, whiskey. 100 years ago, today, the emergency department will stay at home. And of course, connected to the emergency department is the intensive care unit. I mean, that's the miracle of modern medicine today that clearly was not around 100 years ago. So, the treatment. Let's now think about the cause of influenza. What do we know about the cause today, and what did they know 100 years ago? So, I think in many respects, this is the most frightening aspect of the great influenza pandemic, that they just didn't know what it was caused by. Now, there were some suggestions. Among those suggestions included the conjunction of Jupiter and Saturn, in fact, the conjunction of the planets. In fact, that's where we get the name influenza from. It's from the Italian influenza, meaning influence. And the earliest thoughts were, in the 15, 1600s, were that this disease, and it was an entity that you could identify, this disease was caused by something up in the stars. So there was this theory going around, and we still have this buried in our history when we refer to influenza today. So perhaps conjunction of Jupiter and Saturn, rotting animal carcasses were thought to be one possible explanation. Earthquakes and volcanic eruptions. Effluvia, love that word, effluvia discharged into the air from the bowels of the earth. People really didn't know what it was. In fact, at a meeting that occurred in Chicago of public health officials early in the influenza epidemic of 1918, one public health official said the following: we may as well admit it and call it germ X. We have no idea, said the leading public health officials. We don't know what causes it and where we are. Now, an example of a cause that was really not a cause was a discovery in 1892 in Berlin by some microbiologists, and they found a bacterium on the lung samples of people who had died from the flu. And they said, aha, this must be the cause of the flu, because it's everywhere, right? And they called this bacterium, they called it Bacillus influenza, the influenza bacillus. The problem was that it was not the cause of the disease, it was a secondary pathogen that was found. It was a secondary bacteria. And that thought that they found the bacteria, and it turned out not to be correct, that happened in several different instances in the history of flu. The bacillus was later changed its name. It was called not Bacillus influenza, but Haemophilus influenza. And some of you may have heard of Haemophilus influenza. It's a nasty bug. But for many years, I had no idea as a physician, why am I looking or treating this person with what we call H-flu? This has nothing to do with the flu. Well, it turns out that 100 years ago, it was thought to have been the cause of the flu, and it was inappropriately named. One of the historians, Alfred Crosby, one of the historians of the great flu, called this discovery of Bacillus influenza an authoritative sign pointing in the wrong direction. So, yeah, that was Bacillus influenza, a secondary pathogen. Now, in 1889, there had been a small epidemic, but still a severe one, in Great Britain. And it was so severe that actually Parliament commissioned a report on the epidemic. And this was reported in 1889 by Henry Parsons. Henry Parsons, and he was a very, very smart person, and we'll see why. He spoke about various theories that may have caused this 1889 epidemic. One of the theories at the time, and I'm not making this up, was tainted Russian oats. The suggestion was that the Russians were bringing their disease from the East through Europe in these tainted Russian oats. Now, every society actually blamed the outsider for this, but it strikes me as kind of weird that today, when we're still blaming the Russians for pretty much everything, back in the great flu epidemic and earlier, perhaps the Russians were behind it as well. But Parsons, as I said, was smarter than that, and he dug a little deeper. So he suggested, he said, well, it could be the weather. Perhaps there's something floating around in the air, and that is, of course, partially true. There is something in the air, although it's person-to-person contact more. And he suggested that maybe it's a non-living particulate matter, which is actually a remarkably accurate description, isn't it, of what a virus turned out to be, a non-living particulate matter. So it was a little prescient there in describing the possible cause of the flu. So it was could be Russian tainted oats. It could be a poison in midair. Then he suggested, well, what if it's a person-to-person contact? It's not spread by oats or volcanoes or stuff in the air, but one person gives it to another. And here, I think, Henry Parsons really showed the right way for us to think about things. He said, let's get some data if it's person-to-person contact. So what he did was he looked at the illness rates on the British railway system, and he compared the rates of the engineers who were feeding the steam engines, the coal, who worked outside but far away from people, and he compared those influenza rates, how many people reported sick from that group of workers, he compared those to the rates of influenza among the clerks inside who are selling the tickets. And of course, they are inside, so they're not exposed to the outside, but they're in constant contact with people. And he simply compared the two, and he found that, of course, it was the clerks who had an increased rate of influenza illness because they were in contact with people, and the railway engineers driving the train, standing outside, feeding the coal into that big steam engine, their rates of flu were really much lower than the clerks, even though they were outside exposed to the effluvia and who knows what from volcanoes. And from here, he suggested that really, it's really probably nothing to do with the atmosphere, but it's more to do with person-to-person contact. So from a simple look at some records, this guy Parsons figured out that probably we're onto something in the person-to-person sphere. And then he said the following. He also suggested that perhaps animals have something to do with it. And here he was really on the money. He suggested that perhaps birds or horses or dogs had something to do with the spread. And he goes into this in some detail in his report. And of course, we know today that birds are intimately related to the spread of influenza and new strains. So back in 1889, Henry Parsons, I think, was really onto something when he discussed the possibility that birds were involved.
0: A man ahead of his time, Henry Parsons. When we come back, more of the story of the influenza, the flu, here on Our American Stories.
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0: And we return to Our American Stories and the final portion of our story featuring Dr. Jeremy Brown from a lecture at the U.S. National Archives back in 2019 about influenza or the flu. Let's pick up where we last left off.
7: Now, today, of course, we know what causes influenza. There is no doubt. It's a viral particle, many, many times smaller than a bacterium. We're able to take photomicrographs of this when the electron microscope was developed and able to be used around 1839. In fact, scientists today know that the genetic code of the influenza virus, how its eight viral genes work together, what its viral coat looks like, the proteins on that viral coat, what those proteins do, and how they make us sick. And so the degree of advances, I think, from this suggestion that it's something in oats to something that we can see and identify and know a lot about is really, I think, a remarkable example of the progression of science. Now we can identify the viral particle down to its genetic makeup, its genetic construction. So in that respect, I think we've come a long way in understanding the cause of the disease. Which brings us to the last part now, which is the way that we've changed in terms of prevention. So there were attempts to produce early vaccines to influenza. Now, Louis Pasteur, back in the 1880s, had, of course, developed his own set of vaccines, most famously to rabies. And that doesn't necessarily mean that he knew what the virus was, but he had a suggestion that it was something that was in the nervous tissue, and he managed to propagate nervous tissue and take samples and make them weaker and weaker and weaker until he figured out that what he had now was a weakened thing he called a virus, and that's how he produced his rabies vaccine. So we know that people were producing vaccines back then. But, of course, what they were using were bacteria that were secondary pathogens and not the primary pathogen, which was influenza. So, for instance, in early 1919, Edward Rosenow from the Mayo Clinic isolated five different kinds of bacteria from patients, and he mixed them all together, and he managed to inoculate over 100,000 people with his vaccine. We're not sure what the clinical outcomes were. The records aren't great, but he certainly tried. Now, in Boston, at the Tufts Medical College, Dr. Timothy Leary made a vaccine. Now, he made a blended vaccine using the strains from the Chelsea Naval Hospital, a nurse's nose from the Kearney Hospital, and the infected wards of Camp Devens, not far from Boston. And he made a concoction and gave them to people. And actually, his vaccine ended up being sent to San Francisco, where 18,000 people were inoculated with his vaccine. So that's Dr. Timothy Leary. And in case you're wondering, yes, the answer is it is the same Dr. Timothy Leary. In fact, this is the uncle of the famous Dr. Timothy Leary in Boston, he who wanted us to turn on, tune in, and drop out. It's his uncle who created this attempt at a vaccine 100 years ago. So that's attempts at vaccines back then. What do we do today? What do we have today? Well, we do have vaccines against the flu, but it's really not a very good vaccine. I mean, if you think about it, right? Mumps, measles, rubella, polio, you get them once or twice as a kid and you're done, right? You're done. You're finished. That's it. You're good to go. You won't get the disease ever. But in terms of flu, we're told that we need to get it every year, a new flu shot. I just had it last year and the year before. We're dealing with a vaccine that is really not on the same level of effectiveness as these others. In fact, in a good year, with the wind blowing in the right direction, the flu vaccine is about 50 to 60% effective at best. At best. So why is this? Right? Why is this flu vaccine so hard to create? And the answer is that we have this hollow ball that contains the eight genes of the flu virus, and it makes these proteins on the surface, and it's against those proteins that the vaccine is created. The problem is that flu is such a good disguiser, a master of disguise, that it changes the makeup of those surface proteins very, very quickly. And it mutates from one kind to another. So that when we think we've figured out what kind of flu is going to be around with species A, Well, it turns out that species A then sort of mutates and the vaccine is no longer effective against species A. Oh, and by the way, we didn't realize that species B and C were actually going to be the ones, so we didn't include those in the vaccine, and therefore we weren't, you weren't vaccinated against those. Which is the reason, incidentally, by the reason that some of us get the flu vaccine and we end up with the flu, right? It's because, not because the vaccine didn't work against that particular strain, but because there were either other strains that we weren't vaccinated against, or because the original strain changed its surface structure just that bit so that it was like changing an overcoat from a brown overcoat to a black overcoat, and the immune system didn't recognize it. And that's what's going on with the flu vaccine. It stays one step ahead of us all the time. And this is a similar story with HIV, right? The promise of an HIV vaccine was we'd have it within a year or two, so we were told in 1980. Still not there. These viruses are very clever at changing their surface and at hiding in, from the immune system. And so we still don't have a good influenza vaccine. The way we make the vaccine, incidentally, is we have about 120 or so laboratories across the world. They look at samples that are sent to their lab and try and figure out exactly the kind of flu species that is prevalent. We look at Australia and what they had in their most recent influenza outbreak, because it's their, you know, in their winter is our summer, and we try and figure that out. And incidentally, they do the same for us. So it's they look at see what happened in the northern hemisphere and adjust themselves for the oncoming flu season in the summer. And then doctors make the best educated guess they can. And they say, well, based on the evidence that we have, the most likely species are going to be this and this and this, and we're going to make the vaccine. And to this day, the majority of much of the vaccine is produced using eggs. The vaccine is very hard to grow, so it's actually grown on eggs, which is the same thing that was used a century ago. And so in many respects, we're really at the beginning of the fight here against influenza by preventing it and creating a vaccine. Now, while that is all true and it's not a very effective vaccine, we must remember that in certain groups, in certain age groups, it's extremely important to get the vaccine, the high-risk people, right? So those are children, the elderly, those with immune-compromised conditions, people who've been taking steroids or may have undergone chemotherapy, pregnant women. Extremely important for pregnant women to get the influenza vaccine. For some reason, there is an increased risk of complications from influenza. And so those are some of the high-risk groups that should certainly be vaccinated. There's no question there. In terms of everybody else, the data out there is harder to really find an effect on the flu. In fact, for instance, in the United Kingdom, those high-risk groups are targeted, and everybody else can sort of, well, if you want one, you can get one, go talk to your primary care doctor, but there's no campaign, right? Here in the US, we have a campaign. The CDC says everybody over the age of 6 months should get vaccinated, period. That is the advice that we're given here in the United States. It's just worth pointing out that this is not the advice that is given overseas, and we can talk about why that might be another time. But it's an important difference, I think, in the way we think about the flu. So, for high-risk groups, it's very important. For healthy, otherwise healthy adults, the evidence is that an influenza vaccine doesn't really do a whole lot. We're still not there yet. If we look at where we were 100 years ago and where we are today, the treatments are very different, thankfully, but we still lack real good treatments for influenza. We understand the virus in a remarkable and deep and profound way, in a way that was unimaginable a century ago. So my hope then, looking forward, is that we really will be able to see influenza as not just a story of the past, but as a disease of the past, in the way that we think about smallpox. As a disease of the past, a disease that was eradicated. Thank you for your time.
0: And a terrific job on the production, editing, and storytelling by Aaron Monte Montgomery. And a special thanks to the U.S. National Archives for allowing us to access this audio from Dr. Jeremy Brown's lecture there in 2019. Dr. Jeremy Brown is the author of Influenza, The 100-Year Hunt to Cure the Deadliest Disease in History. My goodness. That stat he used early on in the storytelling, that in 1918, because of the massive casualties in the United States, the equivalent of 3 million today, life expectancy in the United States dropped 12 years in 1 year. And we still don't know enough about influenza and how to cure it, but we know a lot more than we used to, from thinking it came from oats to knowing deep and particular things about this disease and knowing its genetic makeup even. Even down to the nature of the viral particles it consists of. The flu, though, is complex, we learn, and it's ever-changing and morphing like AIDS itself. These two are tough to just get. They morph, they change, they hide. The story of the flu, the story of so much more, where technology and scientific and medical innovation was, where it is, where it needs to go, here on Our American Stories. Spending time outdoors? 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That's why sun protection and timely detection matter. 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
4: Leaving the door open, I'm Sue Guzman, Fox News. President Trump addressing the UN General Assembly Tuesday, saying he has a big decision to make about Iran in the days ahead.
5: Arguing the United States offered Iran multiple opportunities to abandon its nuclear program.
8: Yet even after we agreed to a ceasefire for nuclear discussions, Iran promptly violated it with brazen acts of terrorism against civilian ships from other countries.
5: The president faces significant criticism abroad and in the U.S. for that decision. President Trump also told the U.N. General Assembly that he has a big decision to make: strike a deal with Iran to rebuild it or annihilate it. He also revealed U.S. officials, including envoys Steve Witkoff and Jared Kushner, met with the Iranian delegation for 3 hours. He says the talks were very productive.
4: Fox's Rich Edson. New Fox News power ranking shows Democrats leading Republicans.

0: responsibility. Meantime, President Trump is reminding voters of the progress that Republicans have made as they work to carry out his agenda. Trump stopped the humanitarian crisis that took place at the border under the Biden administration. Illegal crossings now at historic lows. He also touted economic gains. And in the Senate, control of the chamber is now up for grabs. The state of Kansas now joins New Hampshire and North Carolina to round out the list of nine battleground states. And both parties are projected to have 47 seats, with six seats rated as toss-ups.
1: The fight over Missouri's congressional map back in the U.S. Supreme Court for a third time Tuesday. This is after an appeals court ordered the revival of new districts backed by President Trump that could help Republicans gain a House seat in the midterms. 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
1: A powerful nor'easter threatening millions along the East Coast with days of wind, flooding, and pounding surf.
14: Heavy surf already coming in. We could see waves up to 18 feet in the coming days as this nor'easter is developing with wind gusts up to 60 miles per hour. And what that could possibly do is knock out power to many communities up and down the I-95 corridor. Over 80 million people are going to be affected in 13 different states. And here in the OBX, a fragile piece of land that gets hit by hurricanes and nor'easters. They are very concerned. Just to the south of us in Hatteras, where over 20 homes have fallen to the sea because of erosion over the years.
1: Fox Weather's Robert Ray on the Outer Banks. Meanwhile, Hurricane Polo has intensified into a powerful Category 5 storm off of Mexico's Pacific coast. This is less than 24 hours after developing. It's packing maximum sustained winds of 165 miles per hour. The moisture from Polo fueling a dangerous New Mexico flood threat through midweek, where a flash flood emergency has been issued and evacuations are underway in Mora County. Former Vice President Kamala Harris campaigning on behalf of Michigan's Democratic Senate candidate Abdul El-Sayed. Fox's Mike Tobin.
15: Harris back in campaign mode, arriving at a black-led Detroit midwife center for a roundtable discussion about black maternal health. The sub-agenda was politics and generating support for Michigan's Democratic Senate nominee Abdul El-Sayed, who did poorly with black voters in his surprise primary victory.
16: Because on this subject, I know he will be a champion. And I have a right to say that.
15: His Republican opponent, Mike Rogers, released a statement reading, "Desperate times call for desperate measures. And Abdul is so desperate that he's parachuting Kamala Harris into Michigan to save his flailing campaign."
1: Fox's Mike Tobin reporting from Detroit. I'm Sue Guzman. This is Fox News.
17: Weather watch for south central Nebraska and north central Kansas calls for some cloudiness around the region overnight, especially in Nebraska, where a few showers are also possible. Temperatures mainly holding steady across the region. Wednesday, cloudiness can linger in parts of Nebraska early. Lots of sunshine for just about everybody by afternoon. Highs range from the low 70s in Nebraska to some low to mid 80s in parts of north central Kansas. And then Wednesday night, clouds will be back on the increase. Chance for showers and storms developing or building into the region, mainly after midnight in Kansas. And those fall to the upper 50s to low 60s in most areas. From the 880 Weather Center, I'm Phil Jensko. For more, check KRVN.com.
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0: is Lee Habib, and this is Our American Stories. And we tell stories about everything here on this show, from the arts to sports, then business to history, and everything in between, including your stories. Send them to OurAmericanStories.com for some of our favorites. Mike Levin was president and chief operating officer of Las Vegas Sands Corporation, one of the great hoteliers of all time, a legend in his business. He also happens to be a friend who, almost every time I talk to him, I learn something about him, myself, and life. He's what you would call a wise man, and we need more wisdom in this country, and we love bringing wisdom to this show. Up next is a story Mike tells about his time in law school. Mike had graduated from Tufts. He's a Boston guy, a diehard Patriots fan. We'll forgive him for that. And in the end, this is a story about empathy and about life. And he's a businessman talking about empathy. And ordinarily, you wouldn't think that would happen. Let's hear Mike and his story.
1: Tufts was a really great experience and prepared me to go to law school. So I applied to law school and I took the LSATs, and I'm never a great test taker, but I scored in those years 75 or 78th percentile, something like that. So I decided I'd apply to all the best law schools except Harvard and Yale. So I applied to Columbia, I applied to Stanford, I applied to Michigan, I applied to NYU, and University of Chicago, which at that time, those were all the highest rated schools. I got into all of those schools in law school, and even with my LSAT test, it was a little easier then. And I got a scholarship to the University of Chicago because they were trying to recruit from the East Coast, and Tufts had the right to pick a student who was getting in to take the scholarship, so I got a scholarship, and I did get into Columbia. But how fate works, I was supposed to go to Columbia with a good friend of mine from Tufts, a guy named Robert Field, and his father had a law firm, was partners in a law firm in New York City, and he said, go to law school with me, and then we can work in the firm together. I said, oh, gee, that's a ready-made job. I said, great, we'll go to school together. Well, he didn't get into Columbia, and I did, so I decided not to go to Columbia and take the scholarship and go to Chicago. So that changed my life, too. And I worked my butt off in Chicago. I was lonely. It was the first time, other than summer camp, that I was away from home that far. But I really put my nose to the grindstone. I took my Latin school study habits into law school. We had five courses in the first. It was a trimester. We took the exams. I went home for Christmas. And when I got back, I got my marks. And I did very well on four of the courses. And on one course, I got a 41. It was a contracts course. And of all the courses to get a 41 on, you would think that no one in the world in contracts could possibly get a lousy mark in contracts. I mean, it's really a relatively simplistic course compared to criminal law and real estate and a few of the other things I was taking. Anyway, the professor of the course was a guy named Malcolm Sharp. All I knew about Malcolm Sharp, it was his book that we were using, and that he had been one of the criminal lawyers defending the Rosenberg trial with the two spies who were eventually executed for treason in the United States. So he was a pretty famous guy. And he started the class, and he said, if anybody had any questions about their exam, please come and see me. Well, I'm now, this was 1959, 1960, I'm now 21 or 22, and I never talked to a teacher, ever. I never went about a mark. You know, teachers were authority figures. I mean, I grew up with teachers and policemen and firemen and like a rabbi or a priest or anybody else. I mean, authority figures, you know, yes, sir, yes, sir. I mean, that's the way I was taught. And so I said, well, I guess I better go see this guy because I think I'm going to flunk. So I went to see Malcolm Sharp, and I'm terrified. I go in, and he said, well, why are you here, Levin? And I said, I'm here because I don't understand why I got a 41. And he said to me, I'll never forget it. He said to me, you don't understand contracts, and I don't think you ever will. And I left. And I went back to my room, I got my books, I went to the bookstore, I sold my books back to the bookstore. My roommate was a guy named Richard Boghossian, who went to Tufts with me, a terrific guy for me. He became an ambassador to Nigeria. He was in foreign service, a wonderful guy. I said, I'm leaving. I'm getting in my car. I had a 59 Volkswagen that I got for graduation. It was $1,565. And I was going to get in my car, pack up, and go home. And so he said, don't go. I said, no, I'm going. I sold my books. Next thing I know, I got a call from the dean, Edmund Levy, who became eventually the Attorney General of the United States. He said, I'd like to see her. I went to see him. I told him the story. He said, please don't go. He said, you finish the year, you're going to be fine. Don't worry about it. He knew the contract. Of all the courses, the contract was probably not that, you don't have to be a genius to pass a contracts course. I mean, the way they did it in those days. So I said, no, I'm going. I wrote a letter to my parents so the letter would arrive before I got there. But this is an interesting story because if I could redo it, I would have finished the first year. I think it was a bad decision on my part. It was emotional. It was just so difficult to think that I could get such a lousy mark. So I drove home. It was about a 19-hour drive at the time. I had to sing on the way home in the car to keep myself from falling asleep. I got home. I had no idea what my parents were going to say. I was the first graduate student person, to get a professional degree. You can imagine for what that means to first generation Americans and what have you.
0: And when we come back, more of what happens next as Mike returns to his family, no diploma in hand. Mike Levin's story continues here on Our American Stories.

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0: And we continue with Our American Stories and Mike Levin's story. He had just quit the University of Chicago because he got a wickedly bad grade from a very tough and in the end mean contracts professor, saying and speaking over somebody that they'll never do better. It's just ugly. It's just mean. Mike's returning home. Let's listen to what happens next.
7: So I walked up the door, and the door was open. My father was standing at the door, and he said, "Welcome home." And after a tearful greeting, when we had dinner that night, they said to me, "What are you going to do?" And I said, "Well, I said, Boston University is down the street. Let me take a look at some graduate programs and maybe I'll get a degree in something." And that's how everything else started. As I went to Boston University, got into a master's in public relations and communications and was a year-long program with a thesis. And I had a lot of time on my hands. I had been a camp counselor over the summers and a director of athletics and assistant head counselor. I've had some administrative jobs and whatever. And there was a part-time job posted, and I thought I could make some money and pay as I was going. And it was at the Morgan Memorial Home for Boys. And it was sort of like an assistant social worker. So, well, I had to be close to being a counselor at camp, you know, the same kind of thing. And I went down there, and I get greeted by a guy whose name was John Moreland. He was about 6'5", must have gone 250. Found out he was a former football player for Grambling at an all-black college. And he was a PhD in social work. Took my resume, you know, he talked to me. He said, okay, I'm going to give you the job. And he said to me, you've never worked for a black guy, have you? I said, no. I didn't make any difference to me. I didn't care. Anyway, I had a nice experience there for the year. And at the end of the year, Dr. Moreland calls me in the office, and I said, look, I'm going to be looking for a job. He said, I'll tell you what. He said, I'll hire you here. Why don't you become permanent? And he said, I'll pay for you to get a master's degree in social work. I said, I need to make more money. I'm getting married in May, and I don't know if I can afford to be married in this situation. So I said, will you write me a letter of recommendation? And he said, sure. And I saved the letter. I can read it to you. Yeah. And it says, to whom it may concern, it gives me a great deal of pleasure to recommend to you Michael A. Levin. The young man came to work with us about a year ago, and during this period has contributed a great deal to the efficiency of our unit. However, there are several intangibles beyond efficiency which have accrued to us in consequence of his presence. He is a jovial, personable, and intelligent fellow. He has been found to be circumspect in his dealing with all members of the organization. He has made up for lack of experience by initiative, desire, and in short, hard and thoughtful work. He put his heart into his job at all times. Mr. Levin will be an asset to anyone, whether in an employment or a social situation. Lastly, I can only say Mr. Levin's presence will be very much missed. This young man has an excellent future in store for him. His executive potential is paramount. Thank you. Sincerely yours, J.B. Moreland. To this day, every time I look at that letter, I don't understand how he possibly could have known in 1 year, with the exposure I had working 30 hours a week, that that description of me could be written. I don't ever remember being jovial. I don't remember. I know I worked hard. I know I read all the files. I know about. I wanted to learn about the kids that were in the home, so I kept pulling the files out and understand. There were 15 or so resident kids. And I remember that one was a descendant of Ulysses S. Grant, the present United States family. And they were troubled kids, and that his parents were all military, and they made him sit at attention at the table when he was 1 or 2 years old. It was in it was stuck in my head. And it was a very racially mixed group. No one cared. I mean, it was very integrated. And the ability to be able to project yourself into someone else's position and empathize with them. Like, I talk a lot about when you have to terminate somebody. And I talk about terminations and firing. It's the most hideous thing you have to do, unless the person's a thief or a rapist or something like that. But for lack of being able to perform the job, I mean, I would put myself in a situation of thinking about what do you think it feels like when somebody tells you you can't perform anything. And I think that the experience with Malcolm Sharp was really one that always stayed with me. How could the guy do that to me? When all he had to do was to say, Mr. Levin, let me explain to you how you could have done from a 41 to a 61. I want to help you. My whole life would have changed on that page. Now, I don't know whether it would have changed favorably or not, but it would have changed. So when you're in a position, an authoritative position, your responsibility with people and customers has to be, how do you help them, not how do you hurt them? And you know something? I don't think it's any different with your children. When you bring up your children, I mean, nobody has experience being a parent unless they're a parent. You're learning from day one. What's the difference between a child and your employee? What's the difference between a child and your customer? It's the same thing. It's being able to say, can you project yourself into what it feels like? So when I began to develop a termination technique to say, look, I made a mistake. And the person looks at me and says, yeah. I said, I don't think the job fits. I should have thought better. I want to take some responsibility. But you have to go. And how is that different than saying, you failed. You're out. I'm disappointed in your performance. And I when I was a high school basketball player, I was a pretty good player. In the state tournament, I played 30 seconds, the last 30 seconds. I wasn't on the floor for the last minute or so. He just put me in. My parents were at the game. Because I was a sixth man, basically. So the next season, we had an alumni game. And I came back from Tufts, where I was playing some freshman basketball. And I had improved a lot. I scored 22 points in the alumni game. And the coach came over to me afterwards. He said, Mike, he said, where were you last year? I took my finger and I pointed to the corner of the bench. I was there. You know, he said, oh. So I think after all is said and done with all this, we could walk through job after job after job, but you know and I know people don't change. They are who they are. And many years later, you know, I ran into a guy from a professor at a law school at Duke, was on a board with me, and he happened to know who Malcolm Sharp was, and he said, oh, I can understand it. He behaved that way with everybody.
0: And you've been listening to Mike Levin. And now you know why we tell you he's one of the wise men. And we like bringing voices from every walk of life here on this show. Mike, obviously, running the Las Vegas Sands, no small feat, helping move and create Holiday Inn worldwide. One of the great hoteliers. But in the end, it's his human nature and his humanity that always comes to the fore. Talk to anybody about Mike, they'll tell you. And by the way, if you have a leader in your community, somebody in the business world, a church leader, wherever, an education person. My dad was a great leader at a school system where he was a superintendent for 20 years. We'd love to hear their voice, bring wisdom across the airwaves and love. And Mike epitomizes both words. Mike Levin's storytelling, his wisdom, here on Our American Stories.

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5: The 880 Weather Watch for South Central Nebraska and North Central Kansas calls for some cloudiness around the region overnight, especially in Nebraska, where a few showers are also possible. Temperatures mainly holding steady across the region. Wednesday, cloudiness can linger in parts of Nebraska early. Lots of sunshine for just about everybody by afternoon. Highs range from the low 70s in Nebraska to some low to mid 80s in parts of North Central Kansas. And then Wednesday night, clouds will be back on the increase. Chance for showers and storms developing or building into the region, mainly after midnight in Kansas. And those fall to the upper 50s to low 60s in most areas. From the 880 Weather Center, I'm Phil Jensko. For more, check KRVN.com. Right now, it's 59.
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7: Fox News, I'm Sue Guzman. Heavy winds whipping up North Carolina's coast as the first nor'easter of the fall is looming. Fox Weather's Robert Ray.
8: Heavy surf already coming in. We could see waves up to 18 feet in the coming days as this nor'easter is developing with wind gusts up to 60 miles per hour. And what that could possibly do is knock out power to many communities up and down the I-95 corridor.
7: President Trump touting his administration's achievement in a speech before the U.N. General Assembly Tuesday. UN Ambassador Mike Wall says a lot of work remains to be done.
9: There is still Ukraine. There is still the problem of Iran. There is still Cuba. But the president is determined and will solve these problems on his watch, not just punt them to the next president.
7: President Trump saying Iran must make a deal with the U.S. or face annihilation. 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
0: And we continue with our American stories. The story of the English language is itself something we cover, and we've been doing it with a remarkable author, Andrew Thompson, who's written a terrific book, Hair of the Dog, to Paint the Town Red, The Curious Origins of Everyday Sayings and Fun Phrases. Here's Andrew with some more stories about phrases we all know but don't know why we use them.
12: Sold down the river means to be betrayed or cheated or misled, and it derives from the times of slavery in America. In the early 19th century, when the slave trade was in full swing, wealthy estate owners in northern Mississippi would handpick the best slaves to live and work on their properties. These slaves were in close contact with the families and lived in, relatively speaking, comfortable situation. They were often treated well and sometimes seen as respected members of the family. But any slave who caused trouble or was considered unsuitable for the landowner's family were put on a boat and sold down the river to the slave plantations on the lower Mississippi. There, the conditions were much harsher and life was cheap, so the slave was sold down the river. Son of a gun is usually said to someone in a friendly way, sort of a young rogue, you son of a gun, and it's yet another nautical phrase. Centuries ago, the British Navy allowed women to join sailors on long voyages and live on the ships. Sometimes the women were partners of the sailors and sometimes they were prostitutes. Pregnancies were common and most babies were born in a designated area behind the ship's gun. Many pregnancies were unplanned and in a lot of instances the child's paternity was unknown. And in such cases, the child was listed in the ship's log as a son of a gun. Sour grapes means to act in a jealous way after a disappointment. It's one of a number of expressions attributed to Aesop, the ancient Greek writer. In his fable, The Fox and the Grapes, a hungry fox sees some ripe grapes hanging from a trestled vine. He uses all of his cunning to get them, but is unsuccessful. Knowing that he won't be able to get the grapes, the embittered fox says that he didn't really want them anyway, declaring, "The grapes are sour and not ripe as I thought." Spick and span means fresh and unused or neat and clean. And it's an expression that originated in the 16th century shipyards. The two words are now obsolete, but at that time, a spick was a spike or a nail, and a span was a wooden shaving chip. When a ship was brand new and first launching, its nails would be shiny and rust-free, and there would be the odd bit of wood shaving on the deck, so it was still considered spick and span. To spill the beans means to confess or divulge a secret, and it has its origins in ancient Greece. When an election was conducted for a new member to enter a secret society or private club, the existing members would vote. They were given a white or a brown bean, and each member could place only one in the jar to cast his vote. A white bean meant yes, and a brown bean meant no. Nobody apart from the vote counters knew how many of each were in each jar, so the new member would never know just how popular or unpopular he was, unless the jar was knocked over. In that case, the beans would spill and the votes would be divulged. The expression spin doctor means someone who gives a twisted and favourable version of events, normally a political press agent or publicist. And it began with American politics. And while the word spin had been used since the early 1800s to mean telling a story, it wasn't until the 1980s when the expression began properly, when Ronald Reagan described the public relations officer to his strategic defense initiative as being on spin control in providing a favorable version of events to the media. The phrase soon changed to spin doctor, and it went from there. The expression spitting image means an exact likeness, and it's actually a corruption of the expression spit an image. The saying began with the idea of someone being formed from the spit of another. So great is the similarity between them. It was as though one had been spat out of the other's mouth. The phrase began in the 1600s and had developed a spitting image by the early 20th century. A square meal is a nutritious meal, and it's a nautical phrase from the British warships of the 17th century. They had poor living conditions, the quarters were cramped, and most meals were insubstantial. In particular, breakfast and lunch usually consisted of little more than bread and water. However, the final meal of the day did provide some sustenance and usually included some form of meat. It was this meal that was served on a large square tray made of wood, designed in that shape for easy storage. This larger, more nutritious serving became known as a square meal. To start from scratch means to start again from the beginning, and it originated from the sport of horse racing in the Middle Ages. At that time, a line was marked or scratched in the ground by a sword, and the jockeys began the race behind the mark. If it was found that any of them weren't following the course that was set out, they would have to go back and start again from scratch. This progressed into foot races with handicaps where weaker competitors were given head starts, while a contestant who started from scratch in the ground was given no advantage. The expression was then adopted into the golfing world with swing from scratch. If someone steals your thunder, they are taking credit for something that you did. And that expression began in the theatre in the 1700s with a playwright named John Dennis. He produced a play at the Drury Lane Theatre in London, and for the show he invented a novel method for creating the sound effect of thunder. He hit large tin sheets together backstage. But his play flopped and was replaced by Macbeth. When that production used his technique for simulating thunder, Dennis was enraged and was reported to have said, "How these rascals use me. They will not have my play, and yet they steal my thunder." To be stone broke means having no money at all, and that expression stems from medieval England, where your inability to pay your debts was considered a cardinal sin and was the reason for many suicides. If skilled tradesmen failed to repay their debts, their tools would be repossessed and their stonework benches broken into pieces. This meant they were unable to work. They were also sometimes sentenced to hard labour in prison, where they were forced to break up stones and rocks. Being stone broke later became associated with anyone who had no money. The straight and narrow means proper conduct and moral integrity, and that phrase comes from the Bible. It was formerly straight and narrow, with straight meaning narrow or confining, as in a straitjacket. The book of Matthew reads, "Broad is the way that is the path of destruction, but straight is the gate, and narrow is the way, which leadeth to the house of God." It describes the way and the gate to heaven as being narrow, meaning that one must tread carefully in order to make it there and enter heaven. To take a rain check means to decline an invitation but leave the option to take it up another time, and it began in the world of baseball in America in the late 1870s. The attendance of baseball games at the time during winter months was low, but the fans did not want to shell out and pay for a full price of a ticket even though they loved the game. To stop this, the game's administrators began the practice of allowing fans to leave because of bad weather up to a certain point in the match and then reuse their ticket on another day. This way the fans didn't forfeit the fare and got to watch an entire game. It was known as taking a rain check, and the concept was actually formalised in 1890 in the Constitution of the National League. To take someone for a ride means to cheat or deceive them, and it originated during the era of Prohibition in America. During the 1920s, criminality was high, with gangs dealing in bootlegging and other illegal activities. Competition for market share was strong and gang warfare was rife. Any rival gang member who displeased another chief would commonly be invited by a henchman to go for a ride. The idea was that the men would drive in a car to a secluded place where they could talk matters over and resolve differences. But this was usually just a cover, and the victim rarely returned.
0: And what a delight. A great job on the production by Greg Hengler. And by the way, you can hear Andrew Thompson time and time again. We've done a whole series with him, practically his whole book. Go to our website, OurAmericanStories.com, search for Andrew's work, and you can hear it all. We've done so many good pieces like this. The book, Hair of the Dog to Paint the Town Red, The Curious Origins of Everyday Sayings and Fun Phrases. In essence, the story in part of the American language called English, here on Our American Stories.
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0: And we continue with our American stories. It's been multiple decades since a 9-year-old kid shared his Coca-Cola with Pittsburgh Steelers star Mean Joe Green in one of the most famous commercials in American history. Here's Greg Hengler with a story.
22: The man known as Mean Joe Green was one of the most feared defenders in NFL history. In 13 seasons as defensive tackle with the Pittsburgh Steelers, The 6'4", 275-pound Joe Green was a 10-time Pro Bowler and a 2-time Defensive Player of the Year. He became an NFL icon and a first ballot Hall of Famer. And then there's that name. Here's teammates Franco Harris and Andy Russell.
1: Is there a better name than Mean Joe Green? I mean, that name just flows. And I ask kids about that, and I say, Mean? And they say, Joe Green.
2: He asked me one time, he said, Andy, why do they call me Mean? And I said, because you're mean.
22: Here's Steelers chairman Dan Rooney.
3: We're playing in Philadelphia, and Philadelphia has the ball. And if they can make a first down, the game's over. They made it. They made the first down. And he went up, took the football, and threw it in the stands. And I said to my father, this guy's special. If he's that intense, that he's going to do something like that, we got a guy that we want.
1: Some people ask that question, well, is Joe really mean? Yeah, that was the perfect name for him. He hated to lose. That was part of his demeanor. He's here to win. He's here to beat that guy across from him. And he's not going to be nice about it.
22: But inside the man who was the centerpiece of the Steel Curtain defense that led the Pittsburgh Steelers to 4 Super Bowl championships in 6 years was something unseen by the public eye. Here's Joe Green giving us a peek.
23: When I was a senior in high school, my class voted me to be class president. And I declined. I think about that a lot. And it was basically because I was shy and didn't want to have to talk in front of the class or the student body.
22: But in 1979, Green's rugged public persona in life changed dramatically after being selected for a television commercial by Madison Avenue creative wizard, Penny Hockey.
24: We were asked to do an exploratory. That is to take the Coca-Cola brand and see where else it could go in its communications. The guys were sitting there saying, okay, well, who could we get? Well, we could get Lynn Swan, Terry Bradshaw, Franco Harris, Mean Joe Green. And I said, wait, there's a guy called Mean Joe Green? Is he mean? And they said, yeah. And I said, well, that's perfect. We want the most intimidating human being we can find. And boy, did we get it. We wrote about 10 different storylines. And the very first one that we came up with was, let's take kind of a pathetic little kid who's just awestruck over some kind of superstar football hero. The kid has nothing to offer except he has the Coca-Cola. He gives the superstar the Coca-Cola. The superstar drinks it. Shazam, he's a changed person.
22: In the commercial, Mean Joe would have a memorable encounter with a trembling 9-year-old named Tommy Okan.
25: My mom and my dad were both in television.
26: As to our future weather, well, we expect the rain to
25: My mom was on-air talent. My dad was a director and a producer. I had started doing commercials probably when I was around 5 or so. So by the time we did the Coke commercial, I had probably done about 30 or 40 commercials up to that point.
27: Let's go.
25: And the first day when we shot the commercial, there was a lot of downtime because they were doing a lot of work to the set. And because of that, there wasn't a lot to do. So, of course, I had brought a football and went over to Joe and asked if he'd throw a football around. And he said, sure.
24: He developed a sweet little relationship with Tommy and made Tommy much more comfortable.
26: Okay.
27: Now, giving the line, Joe.
23: Okay.
25: They were trying to get him to drink the whole Coke, and they had him maybe do that a couple of times and just said the guy was going to blow up after a while. He went through an awful lot of soda.
24: He drank 18 16-ounce bottles, equivalent to 2 1/4 gallons.
23: Needless to say, when I started to shoot, first thing out of my mouth was a big burp.
4: Hey, kid.
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24: Talk about absolutely perfect timing.
6: Super Bowl programs! Super Bowl souvenirs! Super Bowl pennants!
24: The commercial ran on the Super Bowl, and then they won. And the rest is history. What could be better?
7: Mr. Green? Mr. Green?
4: Yeah.
7: Want my Coke? It's okay, you can have it.
4: Okay.

0: Joe.
1: Smile. Joe Green was probably the first black male that was cast in for a national brand. It was the fact that he was black and the little boy was white. It was a shock at that time, and people experienced it and really resonated to it.
2: I don't know where that jersey went. I don't know if Joe took it back or who got it. I do know that Christmas I got a package, and it was a signed Mean Joe Green jersey that I still have to this day.
3: But Tommy was not the only child whose life would be positively influenced by Joe Green. Here's Joe's wife, Agnes.
4: I think it changed our lives a lot. It changed Joe's personality a lot. Because so many kids were looking up to him, he decided he really wanted to be a role model for the kids.
5: I think Mean Joe Green should be called Sweet Joe Green. Because he always smiles and he looks sweet. And he's really nice.
1: He appeared with the Muppets and probably Elmo and was on children's TV shows.
6: Well, you know, I used to be afraid of my own shadow, and then everybody told me that was silly. What are you afraid of?
7: Well, lots of things, like the whole offensive line of the Rams jumping on me.
6: Yeah?
4: We'd be walking around, and little old ladies that I know didn't know anything about football would come up to Joe and talk to him.
8: Listen, you're not a mean guy. He's just a big old teddy bear. Doing the Coca-Cola spot did change the image. I enjoyed it. I liked it. It made me more approachable.
1: To this day, I'm still rather amazed. I mean, it's the commercial that will not die.
3: Although he was known to the world as Mean Joe, he is known to his grandkids as Papa Joe.
8: Yeah. When we went to North Texas and you saw me interacting with the people, and you were surprised.
9: A little bit.
8: Why?
9: I guess just because we know you as Grandpa, and then all these people are trying to talk to you and coming up to you. So it's a little new.
3: The father of three and grandfather of seven credits the Coke ad with keeping him in the spotlight since his retirement in 1981.
8: My public life, my football life, has been kept alive by the commercial. A few people might know me as Mean Joe, but a lot of them know me as the Coca-Cola guy.
10: And a terrific job on the production, editing, and scripting by our own Greg Hengler. And what a story. Mean Joe Green, 13 season in the NFL, 10-time Pro Bowler, first ballot Hall of Famer. And as we heard in that piece, is there a better name than Mean Joe Green? In a mere minute, it changed his life. As he said, the commercial made me more approachable. Indeed, it did. And it changed his personality because, as he put it, as his wife said, he wanted to be a role model to those kids. The best thing that ever happened to Mean Joe, possibly, was not only being drafted by the Pittsburgh Steelers, but having a Coke commercial, which, well, helped him reshape his life. The story of Mean Joe Green and the Coca-Cola commercial that launched a legend here on Our American Stories. 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
16: Headed to the U.S., I'm Deborah Valentine, Fox News. Chinese President Xi Jinping is on his way to Washington. Fox's Jonathan Savage looks ahead to the state visit.
17: President Trump will greet President Xi at Andrews Air Force Base. Accompanying the Chinese leader will be a large business delegation. Many will hope to see an extension of the truce on tariffs announced after the leaders met in South Korea last October. Trade is a long-standing challenge for the two superpowers, as is Taiwan. China wants the US to stop arming the breakaway island. But new challenges keep appearing. The two countries are in a race to dominate the rise of artificial intelligence, but they also acknowledge they'll need to communicate in order to manage potential security risks. Jonathan Savage, Fox News.
16: President Trump spoke at the United Nations General Assembly Tuesday to defend his decision to attack Iran. Fox's Rich Hetson reports from Washington.
18: Arguing the United States offered Iran multiple opportunities to abandon its nuclear program.
19: Yet even after we agreed to a ceasefire for nuclear discussions, Iran promptly violated it with brazen acts of terrorism against civilian ships from other countries.
18: The president faces significant criticism abroad and in the U.S. for that decision. President Trump also told the U.N. General Assembly that he has a big decision to make: strike a deal with Iran to rebuild it or annihilate it. He also revealed U.S. officials, including envoys Steve Witkoff and Jared Kushner, met with the Iranian delegation for 3 hours. He says the talks were very productive.
16: Iran's President Masoud Pezeshkian is expected to speak at the

0: Wednesday. The National Hurricane Center says Polo has strengthened into a Category 5 hurricane as it targets Mexico's Pacific coastline. 13 New England states are bracing for the potential impacts of a nor'easter. 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
0: Israeli Prime Minister Benjamin Netanyahu posting a video on X attacking New York City Mayor Zohran Mamdani, who previously called for Netanyahu's arrest over an ICC warrant charging the Israeli leader with war crimes. Fox's Alexis McAdams has more.
4: Israeli Prime Minister Benjamin Netanyahu is firing back at Mayor Zohran Mamdani. He says he's coming to New York City this week no matter what.
5: Shame on you, Mr. Mamdani. Shame on you for supporting the Hamas terrorist monsters who butchered our people.
4: This comes after the Democratic Socialist mayor called for the arrest of Netanyahu again. When asked about it this morning, Mamdani pointed to the International Criminal Court's arrest warrant for the Israeli prime minister.
6: As the prime minister, he is the architect of horrific genocide against Palestinians.
4: Yesterday, President Trump met with Mamdani. The mayor says they did not discuss Israel in the meeting, but Trump has already made it very clear that no one will be arresting Netanyahu when he comes to the United States.
0: In July, New York City Mayor Mamdani indicated he did not have the legal authority to arrest Netanyahu. Lindsey Clancy's defense team is calling for an investigation into the holdout juror who sought to find her guilty of the murder of her three children. Fox's Anita Vogel has the story.
7: Attorney Edward Palczyk writes, quote, Reddington's motion is actually a full frontal attack on the U.S. Constitution, because if the new normal is that jurors are going to face brutal reprisals for disagreeing with a defense attorney, you can kiss the Sixth Amendment goodbye. Reddington, along with four jurors who have spoken publicly, accused Desrenville of having reasonable doubt about Clancy's sanity, but nonetheless voting to find her guilty of killing her three children. Reddington is now demanding the court question Desrenville on the record about whether he lied on his juror questionnaire about a past domestic violence incident and restraining order.
0: Clancy is expected back in court September 29th. I'm Deborah Valentine. This is Fox News.
8: The 882 Weather Watch for South Central Nebraska and North Central Kansas calls for some cloudiness around the region overnight, especially in Nebraska, where a few showers are also possible. Temperatures mainly holding steady across the region. Wednesday, cloudiness can linger in parts of Nebraska early. Lots of sunshine for just about everybody by afternoon. Highs range from the low 70s in Nebraska to some low to mid 80s in parts of North Central Kansas. And then Wednesday night, clouds will be back on the increase. Chance for showers and storms developing or building into the region, mainly after midnight in Kansas. And those fall to the upper 50s to low 60s in most areas. From the 880 Weather Center, I'm Phil Jensko. For more, check KRVN.com. Right now it's 59.
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is Lee Habib, and this is Our American Stories, the show where America is the star and the American people, coming to you from the city where the West begins, Fort Worth, Texas. Herman Melville's life reads just like his books, full of adventure, color, and penetrating genius. William Faulkner confessed he wished he'd written Melville's Moby Dick. But the high esteem he commands today is far from the reality he experienced during his lifetime.

0: Today we're going to go on an adventure with a man who is now considered America's Shakespeare. 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
1: On June 23rd, 1842, an American whaling ship dropped anchor 2,300 miles southeast of Hawaii in the Marquesas Islands in French Polynesia. Two of its young sailors, sick of conditions on board, quietly jumped ship and melted into the forest. Without maps or compass, Herman Melville and his friend Toby Green fought their way through the jungle, uncertain of their destination. Here's Melville from his first book, Typee.
2: On we toiled, the perspiration starting from our bodies in floods, our limbs torn and lacerated with the splintered fragments of the broken canes, until we had proceeded perhaps as far as the middle of the break. I sunk down for a moment with a sort of dogged apathy, from which I was aroused by Toby, who had devised a plan to free us from the net in which we had become entangled.
1: Melville and Toby had in fact fallen into the hands of the Typee natives. The Typees placed the young Americans under house arrest, but not long after, Toby escaped alone, while Melville found his freedom 4 months later. Melville's experiences in the Marquesas marked him for the rest of his life as a man who had lived among the cannibals. They also provided material for his first book, Typee, published in 1846. Melville was rescued by an Australian whaling ship in desperate need of men, and he signed on as a seaman. Here's literary critic Alfred Kazin and Melville scholar Howard Vincent.
3: He had very little formal schooling. None of the great American writers did, except those who went to Harvard, like Emerson and Thoreau. He either went to Harvard or he went to the whaling fleet.
4: He says, a whale ship was my Yale College and my Harvard. Now that is a great tribute to experience. The necessity of tough, rough, hard experience.
1: Soon after landing in Hawaii, he earned his keep, working odd jobs as a dry goods salesman and a pin setter at a bowling alley. In August 1842, in hopes of working his way home, Melville enlisted in the U.S. Navy as an ordinary seaman. These 14 months on board would become the basis for his fifth book, White Jacket, published in 1850. Melville was 25 and had been gone from home for almost 4 years. He returned to New York and to his distinguished family. As one historian put it, young Herman's world was one of servants and dancing schools. His grandfathers had been heroes in the Revolutionary War, one a participant in the Boston Tea Party. Born on August 1st, 1819 in New York City, he was the third born of 8 siblings. Herman's father put very little stock in his young son, writing this when his boy was just 7 years old. He is very backward in speech and somewhat slow in comprehension, but you will find him as far as he understands men and things, both solid and profound. Herman's father died when he was 12. Herman quit school, but his education never ceased. He devoured every book he could get his hands on. He took a job in his uncle's bank and his brother's store before he finally went to sea as an apprentice sailor. This was the beginning of many voyages that would lead to the adventures that would mark his literary masterpieces. By the age of 25, Herman Melville had experienced more of the world than most men would in a lifetime. It was 1844, and Melville returned home with sailor's wages and exotic tales of life in the South Seas. Encouraged by his family and friends, he began to put his adventures to paper. His first book, based on his 4 months as captive among the cannibals in the Marquesas, was loved by Harper Brothers of New York, but they finally rejected it, saying it was too exciting and impossible to be true, and therefore, without real value. Shortly after, a British and then another New York publisher bought the rights to Typee, a peep at Polynesian life. Here's literary critic A. Robert Lee.
5: It was greeted, particularly in England and France, as one of the great, ingenuous American works. Here at last was the young American Adam, casting free of home, mother, father, the great American family, apple pie, and he'd gone off into that terrible place, the whaling fisheries.
1: Taipei was a great success. Reviewers, however, had trouble believing Melville's tale of life among the sensual cannibals until, quite by surprise, his long-lost mate, Toby, turned up in Buffalo, New York, and confirmed the story.
5: And there was another of these American wanderers. Just as Twain would take that arterial Mississippi River and go down it, wandering. Just as Poe would wander inside the chambers of his mind. Just as Whitman would talk of the open road. This notion that Americans are on the move, the westering, futuristic impulse. Tremendous stuff to those of my ancestors who read it in Victorian England, sitting at home reading Trollope, Browning, Tennyson, listening to the family performances, Sunday church.
1: Here's Paul Metcalf, Herman Melville's great-grandson.
6: Each book represents a different aspect of his intelligence, of his emotion, of his energy, of his concerns. When you read the books chronologically, it's like reading his autobiography.
1: Then, Herman Melville met fellow American novelist Nathaniel Hawthorne. This encounter would affect Melville profoundly, and in turn, the book that he was struggling to write, first named The Whale, and later known as Moby Dick.
0: When we come back, more of this remarkable American story, a remarkable American literature story, Herman Melville's story, here on Our American Stories. 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
0: And we continue with our American stories and the story of America's Shakespeare, Herman Melville. Let's pick up where we last left off.
1: Melville saw in Hawthorne the writer he aspired to be and eventually dedicated the finished novel to his friend. Here's Hawthorne biographer James Mello.
15: Somebody like Hawthorne could be an encouragement just by the fact that he had managed to do this great book, The Scarlet Letter, and working on themes about the dark side of human nature. Now, I think that encouraged Melville to sort of rethink the book about the whale that he had already started doing and decide that he could make something greater out of it.
1: Here's Melville historian Jay Leda.
16: He wanted to write like Hawthorne. And so some of that admiration is really the admiration of a disciple, I think.
1: Whereas Hawthorne took the general and made them particular, Melville tended to take real events and made them symbolic and suggestive. Here's poet and novelist Robert Warren.
17: He wrote Hawthorne saying, "You dare to say the unsayable. You recognize the evil in the universe." And he, totally unlike, say, Emerson, who called all evil, all sin, merely the mumps and measles of the universe to be soon outgrown. That was not Melville. It'll never be outgrown. It's an unending battle against the white whale.
1: In the fall of 1850, with an advance from his publishers, Melville bought a 160-acre farm in Pittsfield, Massachusetts. He named it Arrowhead. It's here where he would finish what would become the metaphysical classic, Moby Dick. Here again is A. Robert Lee.
18: Shakespeare, whose language, whose voices, whose ventriloquism were everything to Melville, at once admiring Shakespeare and at the same time wanting to say, we must have Shakespeare's here. Why no American Shakespeare's?
1: In August 1851, Herman Melville finished Moby Dick. He was 31 years old and had written an American book worthy of Shakespeare. A vast, funny, and terrifying story of good and evil, told through the adventures of one man's mad pursuit of a great white whale. The book is a simultaneous combination of an adventure story, a detailed account of the whaling industry, a cautionary tale, and a metaphor whose meaning scholars still argue over today. Here's how Moby Dick begins.
19: Call me Ishmael. Some years ago, never mind how long, I thought that I would sail about a little and see the watery part of the world. Whenever I grow grim about the mouth and hazy in the eyes, whenever it's a damp November in my soul, I count it time to get to sea. Almost all men, sometime or other, cherish these same feelings toward the ocean. Why did the old Persians hold the ocean holy? And the still deeper meaning of that story of Narcissus, who, because he could not grasp the mild, tormenting image in the fountain, plunged into it and drowned. That same image we ourselves see in all rivers, in oceans and in lakes and wells. The image of the ungraspable, phantom of life. And that is the key to it all.
3: The speed of his mind, the speed of his ability to go from one imaginative fancy to another, and above all, the way in which he covers the whole world, the whole cosmic world. After Moby Dick, which is now firmly established, a classic, is the most cosmic book in American literature. And everybody's in it, and every kind of person's in it.
14: He peaked at 32. He did other things, interesting, and just first rate, but they were different. There's nothing to compare with Moby Dick. But to do that and to speak in such profundity and to organize that, it's more than the Ninth Symphony. It's a juggling act of cerebration and of affect. That is, there is not only left and right hemisphere, but there's a lot of pituitary in there too. There's a lot of passion in that book.
20: Moby Dick has what all the classic works of literature have, what we like to call a mythical situation, a situation that can appeal to anyone's imagination. Seeking a great beast, you see, it's the myth of the hunt. It's the myth of the big one that got away. It's like Faulkner's bear. And anybody can understand this. Indeed, he develops the sense of this great white whale to the point that the whale may very well be the protagonist of the story. You can argue that he is the hero.
1: But the notion that this is a chase story is simplistic to say the least. Underneath the visual subplot is the more real yet unseen plot. Dr. Dwight Lindley is a professor of English at Hillsdale College. He shares one example of how Melville uses this approach in his storytelling.
21: Captain Ahab, who is this obsessive personality with some real psychological and moral problems, you know, he wants to be in charge in a way that's just humanly impossible for him to be in charge. And he shows that in order to pursue this vendetta, this impossible task, he has to persuade the men around him to follow him. And so he becomes a kind of rhetorical master. He tells these dramatic, lurid tales of his encounter with Moby Dick and brings them all on board to pursue the blood of this white whale and promises them gold. And they all pile in because he has such a fantastic way of speaking about it. He's very persuasive and dynamic. But then they end up going to their deaths. And so one of the things that Melville is thinking about in the story is how tyranny actually works. You know, tyranny is this form of government where a single person dominates over the multitude in the power of his speech and his promises and his vision, but who doesn't actually have the good of the people in mind. And so one of the things that he's thinking about the whole time is, how is it that people actually end up getting sucked into a path that's really bad for them? Humans all want a dramatic purpose in their lives. And, you know, we all want a really powerful reason for living. And so if we're not very excited about the prospects we have right now, and we don't have a really transcendent, awesome reason to be alive, we're going to be easily talked into following somebody who does, if that person has the right kind of persuasive powers.
1: This tale of Captain Ahab and his crew presented the realm of American myth. In fact, the great white whale wreaking its vengeance on its monomaniacal peg-leg tormentor is one of the most widely recognized images in our nation's literature. We encounter it in comic books, on coffee cups, and in numerous other artifacts of our popular culture. We have absorbed it, ingested it, and appropriated it as a permanent fixture of the American psyche.
0: And you're listening to the story of Herman Melville. And my goodness, what a story it is. We're especially now talking about his masterpiece, Moby Dick. The movie versions can do it no justice, as movie versions rarely do of great novels. And this may be America's greatest novel, and maybe America's greatest novelist as well. Inspired by Hawthorne to complete this epic tale, it was first called The Whale, later Moby Dick. Where were our Shakespeares he asked. By the way, Emerson asked the same thing in his famous Harvard speech in 1839. We needed to create our own American literature and not look to the muses of Europe. Well, my goodness, here was Melville setting the standard, as Hawthorne did. When we come back, more of the story of America's Shakespeare. Herman Melville, here on Our American Stories.
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29: The 880 Weather Watch for South Central Nebraska and North Central Kansas calls for some cloudiness around the region overnight, especially in Nebraska, where a few showers are also possible. Temperatures mainly holding steady across the region. Wednesday, cloudiness can linger in parts of Nebraska early. Lots of sunshine for just about everybody by afternoon. Highs range from the low 70s in Nebraska to some low to mid 80s in parts of North Central Kansas. And then Wednesday night, clouds will be back on the increase. Chance for showers and storms developing or building into the region, mainly after midnight in Kansas. And those fall to the upper 50s to low 60s in most areas. From the 880 Weather Center, I'm Phil Jensko. For more, check KRVN.com. Right now, it's 59.
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31: Fox News, I'm Sue Guzman. Heavy winds whipping up North Carolina's coast as the first nor'easter of the fall is looming. Fox Weather's Robert Ray.
32: Heavy surf already coming in. We could see waves up to 18 feet in the coming days as this nor'easter is developing with wind gusts up to 60 miles per hour. And what that could possibly do is knock out power to many communities up and down the I-95 corridor.
31: President Trump touting his administration's achievement in a speech before the U.N. General Assembly Tuesday. UN Ambassador Mike Wall says a lot of work remains to be done.
33: There is still Ukraine. There is still the problem of Iran. There is still Cuba.
5: But the president is determined and will solve these problems on his watch, not just punt them to the next president.
31: President Trump saying Iran must make a deal with the U.S. or face annihilation. 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
0: And we continue with our American stories and the story of America's Shakespeare, Herman Melville. Let's pick up where we last left off.
1: Here's the great British actor Patrick Stewart reciting Moby Dick in Star Trek: First Contact.
8: He piled upon the whale's white helm the sum of all the rage and hate felt by his old race. If his chest had been a cannon, he would have shot his heart upon it.
1: Scully from the X-Files was such a fan of the book, she called her dad Ahab, and she was Starbuck.
9: Hello, Starbuck. It's Ahab.
1: According to Howard Schultz's book, Pour Your Heart Out, How Starbucks Built a Company One Cup at a Time, Starbucks co-founder Gordon Bowker suggested they name their business after the whaling ship in Moby Dick, to his then creative partner Terry Heckler, who responded, "Nobody's gonna want to drink a cup of Pequod." They decided Captain Ahab's first mate Starbuck would be the name of the then unknown brand. Here again is A. Robert Lee reading and then unpacking Melville's symbolism in Moby Dick.
10: I always go to sea as a sailor because of the wholesome exercise and pure air of the forecastle deck. You couldn't ask anything better than that. That is the Boy Scout, that is Ishmael, going for that invigorating moment, the sea. We read on, "For as in this world, headwinds are more prevalent than winds from astern, that is, if you never violate the Pythagorean maxim, so for the most part, the Commodore on the quarterdeck gets his atmosphere at second hand from the sailors on the forecastle. He thinks he breathes it first, but not so." Now that, of course, is Melville tricking the reader. What on earth is the Pythagorean maxim? What on earth is this buried reference to these various headwinds? Well, not to put too fine an edge to it, it is simply that the Pythagorean maxim says, don't eat beans, it gives you wind. If you have wind, you fart. This is a reference inside this most classic of whaling books to a fart. Sailors fart, and therefore, surprisingly, the Commodore gets his wind, if you'll forgive me, from the astern.
1: In October 1851, Melville's second son was born to be followed by two daughters. Moby Dick's sales were poor, and the public's indifference toward the book caused Melville more problems than a bruised ego. He had bet too much on the book's prospective success. He had taken out a second mortgage on Arrowhead and was now having trouble making the payments. He was also overdrawn on the account with his publishers. Melville again needed a book that would sell. Pierre was written to appeal to his popular audience, but he had miscalculated again. Critics condemned the book, and readers didn't buy it. And the literary community even began to question his sanity. Melville's treatment of sexual themes of incest and illegitimacy was too much for his Victorian audience. In 1863, he was forced to sell Arrowhead and move back to New York City and turned his attention to poetry. Melville was deeply affected by the Civil War. He traveled to the battlefront and observed the war firsthand. From newspaper accounts and personal observations, he would produce Battle Pieces in 1866, a collection of Civil War poems. Here again is Robert Warren sitting on the battlefield at Shiloh in southwestern Tennessee.
11: Nobody wanted to read Melville. Melville was a dead man and felt like a dead man. And suddenly the war came, and the war woke him up. His own grief, his own sense of defeat, was now merged with a much broader one a wider one, a national tragedy. His personal tragedy was absorbed into that. And somehow you can't help feeling that that fact is what drove him to the poems on the Civil War.
2: One cannot be profound about life. I don't think it's possible without touching on the topic of death. Melville did more than touch on the topic. He explicated it. He wrestled with it. He chewed on it. He thought about it. He spoke to it. He was not obsessed with the topic, but it's in every one of his books.
1: In December 1866, at the age of 47, Herman Melville took what amounted to be the first consistent paying job of his adult life. His salary, a mere $4 a day. It was a desk job working as a customs inspector, number 75, at the Port of New York. After 19 years of service, a family inheritance allowed Melville to retire from the customs house. He was 66. Once again, he was free to devote full time to his writing. There was still some interest in him in England, but at home, he was almost completely forgotten. And when Melville died at 72 of a heart attack on September 28, 1891, more people knew him as a retired customs inspector than as a great writer. Though he's now recognized as a master of fiction, readers then just found him weird. Melville was truly a man ahead of his time. It wasn't until the 1920s, when the Melville Revival began, that he was finally recognized as one of the greatest American writers. So it should be no surprise that the blank scroll on his gravestone at Woodlawn Cemetery in the Bronx still reminds us how little understood and appreciated this man was in his day.
2: Melville is Apollonian in his thoughts. He is clean and clear. He is Bach-like. But then he's Rococo and ornate and Melvillian in the expression of those pristine thoughts. I like that combination. It's much better than the other way around, a fuzzy thought said simply.
11: Melville's metaphors slide into their meanings and hit you and tap. They don't hit you, they tap you and move away, and you have to say, wait a minute, he meant this and that. And that's the way with any great poet.
2: Love and hate, light and dark, good and bad, morality and license. All these things run all through his book.
10: We like people, don't we, who will take on the large questions. We've lost that Victorian confidence.
1: The New York Times wrote a week after Herman Melville's death, "There has died and been buried in this city a man who is so little known, even by name, to the generation now in the vigor of life that only one newspaper contained an obituary account of him. And this was but 3 or 4 lines. He has died an absolutely forgotten man." Moby Dick is now one of the most famous books in the English language. For all the mockery that he endured during his life, it looks like Herman Melville got the last laugh. He may have seen it coming. For as Ishmael says, there are times when a man takes his whole universe for a vast practical joke, though the wit thereof he but dimly discerns, and more than suspects that the joke is at nobody's expense but his own.
0: And a terrific job on the production, editing, and storytelling by our own Greg Hengler. And you heard so many great literary voices in that piece, and also some remarkable readings. I urge you, pick up Moby Dick. And what a story we heard about, well, so much. But in the end, the reception to Moby Dick, which was just terrible. Sales weren't just poor. They actually put him into the poorhouse. His reputation fell into the dumpster. And by 1866, he was a full-time worker as a customs inspector. And we learned that when he died, nobody had given him any credit for the works he'd done. He died almost anonymously. But those themes that he hit, love and hate, good and bad, morality and license, as one of those critics said, he hit with a flair, a style that Americans fell in love with in the 1920s. The story of America's Shakespeare, Herman Melville's story, here on Our American Stories. spending time outdoors? 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
0: This is Our American Stories, and as you all know by now, some of our favorite stories to tell are stories about businesses, because these are the American dream. Often, the American dream is starting your own place. By the way, it also means coaching a football team, or starting a church, or being a nurse. But we have a a general fondness of people who start businesses because where do jobs come from? We previously told you the story of Jim Keyes and how he rose out of poverty to become the CEO of 7-Eleven and save the company from collapsing after filing for bankruptcy. Today, Jim joins us again to tell another story of 7-Eleven. Here's Jim with the story.
19: Around the time the company filed for bankruptcy, I went to my mentor at the time, the person who had encouraged me to come to 7-Eleven, a guy named John Thompson. He was the son of the founder of 7-Eleven. 7-Eleven started in 1927 with an ice house, an ice dock in Oak Cliff, just south of Dallas. And it was selling 50-pound blocks of ice to people to put in their, quote, their ice box. Literally, there was no refrigeration at the time. You couldn't just plug in a refrigerator. So it's hard to imagine that in 1927 we were still doing this. And how did you get ice to Dallas, Texas? So they were a very successful company, but it was quite a process to mine ice, literally, from the north, get it to the south, store it in an environment with no refrigeration. They had to store the ice literally underground and to sell it in small blocks that people could put in their ice box to keep their milk and their eggs cold. So I went to John Thompson and said, should I leave the company? Have I made a bad career choice here? You know, I've only been here for 5 years. I'm still a pretty young guy. You're bankrupt. We're bankrupt. People are saying 7-Eleven has no need to exist anymore because grocery stores were open 24 hours. Everyone else sold beer and cigarettes. And he said, that's precisely the problem. He said, if you go back, he said, I'll just tell you what my daddy told me, the story of the Frigidaire being invented sometime around 1928. He said, here we were selling ice. And we would have gone out of business by 1930. But my uncle Johnny Green, he said, started asking customers what they want. And what they told him was, we don't come here for the ice. We come here for the convenience of buying ice from you. Or how else are we going to get ice, right? So you make it convenient. Well, now we've got Frigidaire. We don't need ice anymore. We've got our own refrigerator to keep things cold. Why don't you sell us things to put in that more conveniently than having to run to the grocery store? And so they did. So that literally was the birth of the first convenience store, 7-Eleven, that was called U-Totem at the time. And they emerged from there. John's lesson to me was that he said, Jim, if you dial forward to 1990, 1991, we've gotten ourselves to the point now where we sell beer, soft drinks, and cigarettes, because those things used to be more convenient to buy here than somewhere else. But everybody sells those now. So your job is to find things that people need more conveniently. And if you can do that, there's no reason. He said, convenience will never go away. Beer and cigarettes may diminish, but convenience will never die. And I took him to heart. I stayed with the company, started becoming obsessed with finding things, whether it was a multifunction ATM that we could put in every store, prepaid phone cards that I found in Asia and brought back to the United States, a beer with an aluminum bottle that you see now, you know, everywhere that we use to differentiate. I found that product in Asia and brought it back here to the United States and convinced Budweiser to make it first. And lots of ways to innovate with convenience, and that differentiation gave us 10 years of improved same-store sales and helped make my career. I talk a lot about the American dream now. And I talk a lot about being the beneficiary of the American dream. But I never really understood it or talked about it in personal terms until I discovered from my first-generation 7-Eleven franchisees what the American dream really was. And that occurred in a backwards way. Again, it occurred through crisis, through catastrophe. It happened on 9-11. I was on my way to work. I was actually stopping at the office to pick up a bag and head to New York City on 9-11. By the time I got to the office, of course, the first tower had been hit and my flight was canceled, and we were all gathered around the TVs trying to figure out what was going on. And it wasn't long. It was probably right after the second tower fell, and there was now confirmation that this was a terrorist attack, that we started getting inbound calls about franchisees. We had, in the worst case, right in Chicago, we had an off-duty police officer go up to one of our franchisees, Sikh, Indian, a gentleman, put a gun to his head, said, go back home. You just blew up the World Trade Center. So it was a blanket stereotype of everyone in our stores, from Indians to Pakistanis to Mexican immigrants who were running a store or in a store who were perceived to be the problem. That was a wake-up call for all of us. We invoked our Y2K protocol, which is, interestingly enough, we had just come through Y2K without any incident. But thankfully, we put a protocol in place that allowed us to communicate with every single store on an hourly basis in case there were problems. So we put that protocol in place, and we're shocked at the number of incidents that were occurring all over the country in our stores, where first-generation Americans were being persecuted for their image, not even their religion or their ethnicity, just for their image in the store as non-American, perceived to be non-American. So we put a number of things in place. We were the first to reach out to the American Red Cross and said, we want to bury our stores in red, white, and blue. We did the little red, white, and blue ribbons and started selling them for a dollar with a contribution going to the Red Cross. We ended up raising like $300 million in the first 30 days to be able to help in some way. But our objective was somewhat selfish. We wanted to Americanize the stores and deflect this perception that people had that we were not American. Following that, I began to talk to franchisees. Why are we? You know, we had been the butt of Jay Leno's jokes, David Letterman's jokes. Jay Leno one time gave me an award here in Dallas, and when I walked off stage, everyone was laughing, and I didn't understand why they were laughing, and I sat down and was told, he just, as soon as you walked off stage, said, can you believe it, a guy from 7-Eleven who speaks English? And so I realized we've got a bad image here that is not, I mean, maybe it is true. Why are we so heavily minority in our stores? And I started asking franchisees, how'd you get here? Why did you become a 7-Eleven franchisee? And the stories were all very much the same. They were, ironically, they were my story. I came from nothing, or I came from a country where I had things, and I came to this country with nothing. I came here with $500 in a suitcase, and I knew that hard work in this country would pay off. And so I found that if I go to a 7-Eleven store, I can work on my own. I can either work for another franchisee, and if I work really hard, they'll help me save enough money to get my own business. And then the harder I work, the more I can make. And if I want two stores or three stores, I can get those. That's 7-Eleven, that's Subway, that's McDonald's. It's the same story, and many of the franchisees are related. And so if you go to a place like Los Angeles, I found there are interrelated families where, you know, one family would be successful and they'd invite another family to come work in their store, and then that would shoot off five more franchisees. And I realized this is the American dream. It's what these people, they've discovered the American dream. Here and in our own backyard, we have people that think there are no opportunities here. And they're not partaking of the American dream. So let's celebrate this. So I took them all to Ellis Island for the 75th anniversary of 7-Eleven. We were bringing a lot of international people to Ellis Island. It sort of freaked out the park police, but we got approvals to do this. We had a massive event there, and I did it on Ellis Island on purpose to celebrate the diversity of 7-Eleven. We had one of those beautiful things. We had a parade of 135 little kids, each carrying the flag of a country that was represented by our franchisees. All our franchisees from all over the world, from China, from Taiwan, Sweden, from everywhere, all came in. We had literally 135 or so nationalities represented, in the fireworks and the whole thing on Ellis Island. But I gave a speech, and I brought up a guy who was the head of the franchisee organization, and he and I had discovered that we both lived in the same building in New York City. It was called the College Residence Hotel. It was a little by the day or maybe by the hour kind of hotel. It was a pretty shady place. It was all I could afford. It was all he could afford. We discovered that we lived there at the same time, and that I was staying there because I couldn't afford a place in New York when I was in Columbia University. I literally drove back and forth because gas was cheaper than an apartment until I found this place that I could actually afford. He was staying there because he came $500 in his pocket and a suitcase. So here we were, two very poor individuals with different paths. I went to Columbia University, ended up at 7-Eleven, became CEO of the company. He stayed in that franchise store, got a second store, a third store, became franchisee of four or five stores in Long Island. He was ironically making more money than I was at the time. But those are two exact outcomes, celebrating the American dream. We both told our story on Ellis Island. celebrating the American dream. Both different paths, but both classic examples of the American dream. My favorite franchisee story at 7-Eleven.
0: The story of the American dream, told as well as it can be told, Jim Keyes, his story, his franchisee stories here on Our American Stories.
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31: A decision lies ahead. I'm Sue Guzman, Fox News. And President Trump addressing the UN General Assembly Tuesday, saying he has a big decision to make about Iran.
27: Arguing the United States offered Iran multiple opportunities to abandon its nuclear program.
28: Yet even after we agreed to a ceasefire for nuclear discussions, Iran promptly violated it with brazen acts of terrorism against civilian ships from other countries.
27: The president faces significant criticism abroad and in the U.S. for that decision. President Trump also told the UN General Assembly that he has a big decision to make: strike a deal with Iran to rebuild it or annihilate it. He also revealed U.S. officials, including envoys Steve Witkoff and Jared Kushner, met with the Iranian delegation for 3 hours. He says the talks were very productive.
31: Fox's Rich Edson. Powerful nor'easter threatening millions along the East Coast with days of wind, flooding, and pounding surf. Heavy surf already coming in. We could see waves up to 18 feet in the coming days as this nor'easter is developing with wind gusts up to 60 miles per hour. And what that could possibly do is not
1: out power to many communities up and down the I-95 corridor. Over 80 million people are going to be affected in 13 different states. And here in the OBX, a fragile piece of land that gets hit by hurricanes and nor'easters, they are very concerned. Just to the south of us in Hatteras, where over 20 homes have fallen to the sea because of erosion over the years.
31: Fox Weather's Robert Ray reporting from the Outer Banks. Meantime, Hurricane Polo has intensified into a powerful Category 5 storm off of Mexico's Pacific coast. Less than 24 hours after developing, it's packing winds of 165 miles an hour. Moisture from Polo fueling a dangerous New Mexico flood threat. Flash flood emergency posted and evacuations are underway in Mora County. 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
2: A new Fox News power ranking shows Democrats leading Republicans in several key House races with the midterms quickly approaching. Here's Fox's Christina Coleman.
3: They're gaining momentum. 17 House races shifted to the Democrats as they campaign on the issue of affordability. Meantime, President Trump is reminding voters of the progress that Republicans have made as they work to carry out his agenda. Trump stopped the humanitarian crisis that took place at the border under the Biden administration. Illegal crossings now at historic lows. He also touted economic gains. And in the Senate, control of the chamber is now up for grabs. The state of Kansas now joins New Hampshire and North Carolina to round out the list of 9 battleground states. And both parties are projected to have 47 seats with 6 seats rated as hostage.
2: The fight over Missouri's congressional map is now back in the U.S. Supreme Court for a third time. This after an appeals court ordered the revival of new districts backed by President Trump that could help Republicans gain a U.S. House seat in the midterms. Twice, the Supreme Court has blocked efforts to use it in November. Lindsey Clancy's defense team calling for an investigation into the holdout juror who sought to find her guilty of the murder of her 3 children. Fox's Anita Vogel.
4: Attorney Edward Palczyk writes, quote, Reddington's motion is actually a full frontal attack on the U.S. Constitution, because if the new normal is that jurors are going to face brutal reprisals for disagreeing with the defense attorney, you can kiss the Sixth Amendment goodbye. Reddington, along with 4 jurors who have spoken publicly, accused Desrenville of having reasonable doubt about Clancy's sanity, but nonetheless voting to find her guilty of killing her 3 children. Reddington is now demanding the court question Desrenville on the record about whether he lied on his juror questionnaire about a past domestic violence incident and restraining order.
2: I'm Sue Guzman. This is Fox News.
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6: The 880 Weather Watch for South Central Nebraska and North Central Kansas calls for some cloudiness around the region overnight, especially in Nebraska, where a few showers are also possible. Temperatures mainly holding steady across the region. Wednesday, cloudiness can linger in parts of Nebraska early. Lots of sunshine for just about everybody by afternoon. Highs range from the low 70s in Nebraska to some low to mid 80s in parts of North Central Kansas. And then Wednesday night, clouds will be back on the increase. Chance for showers and storms developing or building into the region, mainly after midnight in Kansas. And those fall to the upper 50s to low 60s in most areas. From the 880 Weather Center, I'm Phil Jensko. For more, check KRVN.com. Right now it's 58.
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8: Not have enough time to get to all the things we wanted to get to. So we asked him back and he graciously said, sure. So we're going to spend the whole hour with Sultan Megji, is the CEO of Frontier Foundry, a senior technical expert at CSIS and the Integration Chief Innovation Officer for the U.S. FDIC. He has worked in the government capacity at the U.S. Treasury, the Federal Reserve, the European Central Bank, the G7, the G20, all working as security and technology. Sultan Megji, welcome back to America at Night. Thanks for joining us.
9: Thanks for having me back.
8: You, wrote this interesting story about post-quantum future with banking, and I want to get to that a little bit later on, but I want to start with asking you some follow-up questions from the last time you were on the show, because we got so much response and so many questions to what you said, and I want to start off with the data

0: centers. Last time you were on the show, you said that they're building these data centers and there's just not the capacity you see that these data centers are needed. Explain that for a second. What exactly do you mean? You also said that you think that half of the data centers that are already on the drawing board for this year will not be built. What are you talking about?
1: Well, that's a nice big multi-part question. So I'll start with the last half of it, which is we're already seeing pullback in hyperscaler and large data center constructions for really two reasons. One is there just isn't the commercial demand on the enterprise side. Big enterprise companies, your Fortune 500s, your big banks, your healthcare systems, et cetera, don't need that kind of capacity in those kinds of technologies to get the kind of value from artificial intelligence that they want. The second is political, and it's a hometown grown issue. I think you and I were both in St. Louis last time we spoke, and there have been a number of data center projects in the suburbs of St. Louis that have been killed because the local town folk just don't want it in their backyard. And between those two, we're seeing quite a big pullback. Probably the two biggest pullbacks so far in the last 6 months that I've noticed is, number one, OpenAI pulled back on their big Stargate program, which is a huge series of data centers around the world. And then Microsoft, obviously a very large technology company, has also pulled back on their capital expenditures on data center construction.
0: You said that you mentioned something about your laptop being more powerful, and so you don't need data centers. What did you mean by that?
1: Yeah, so over the last 18 months or so, a series of advancements in mathematics has evolved to the point where you can build and run on your own laptop, the same laptop you would buy at your local electronics store, an AI system as good as the fanciest things from Anthropic or OpenAI from about a year and a half ago. And we're seeing incredible advancements in those technologies on almost a daily basis. Just last week, a new open source AI system came out that you can run on your laptop, and it's just like running, a large frontier model from one of the big vendors. But it has two things that are very interesting. One is obviously uses far less electricity. And the second is it's entirely private. You're not sharing your information with a big tech company that you don't have any proof that they're not going to take your data and lose it or do something that you don't want with it.
0: So there's been a number of people who say we need these data centers and we need to build them. Obviously, they're spending billions of dollars on these data centers. Some of them are so big, they are literally bigger than the island of Manhattan that are on the drawing board. You seem to be one of the few out there saying it's just not needed and this capital expenditure is going to come back and bite them. Is that what you're saying?
1: It is, and it certainly puts me as an outlier relative to a lot of other people. But let me explain a couple of reasons why I think this. So first is, the vast majority of the firms that are very invested in building these very large data centers, your Microsofts, your Amazons, your Googles, have made trillions of dollars. And I'm not joking when I say trillions of dollars over the last 15 years in cloud computing. And in a lot of ways, they're just taking the cloud computing playbook and spreadsheet and repeating that and not really doing the math on if their customers actually are going to need it. So that's the first part. The second part is, these large enterprises make investment decisions based on 3, 5, 7 years of capital expenditures. They don't just say, okay, next year we're going to build a data center. You can't build one of these big hyperscaler data centers that quickly. In fact, just ordering the air conditioning system for one of them can take 3 years to be on the waiting list. And so they've made these investment decisions using old technology decisions. So they made this decision based on a technology need or an assumption of a technology need from 2, 3, 4 years ago. And what we've learned is that the vast majority of enterprise value, the people who are paying top dollar for artificial intelligence, are using these frontier models in much smaller bite-sized pieces than these huge, uses of them. So, I'm sure you've heard people talk about tokens, right? And there's this whole notion of token economics. Well, tokens have gotten far more expensive, and some of the newer frontier models will use 1,000 tokens when previously they might have needed 10,000 tokens. Well, if you're using 1/10 as many tokens, you need far less than 1/10 the computing space. And so they've made these investment decisions not knowing that this miniaturization technology would move as quickly as it has. Now they're at a point where most of the enterprises that are really owning their own destiny and building their own artificial intelligence are using small amounts of these old, bigger, token-needed systems and using more efficient systems internally for the actual enterprise value.
0: So are the money guys, you're starting to see or read some of this creep in, like the money guys are starting to ask questions. Are you starting to see the money guys pull back? Are you starting to see the money guys ask some of these more forward-thinking questions?
1: I absolutely am. In fact, I'm in New York today at a conference from one of the biggest Wall Street research firms this week, and I was in a conference session today that was just full of CFOs of big enterprises talking about how they are navigating to use these lighter weight technologies, these more modern artificial intelligence systems, instead of these frontier model systems. And these are the CFOs of Fortune 500 companies, some of the biggest banks. And they all realize that the economics are just becoming unwieldy. They're seeing a lot of money being spent and not a lot of value being created.
0: Which is what I said the other day. So I feel like I could be in this room with all these CEOs who are asking all these simple questions. We have data centers right now, and we have smaller data centers. And the idea, I guess, was if a data center in a 1 acre, or, you know, in a building is good, then a data center in 50 acres is better, right? I mean, that was just the economy of scale. That was the idea. Are these data centers that are already in some of these buildings and some of these places, are they going to be enough to handle all of this? I mean, we're going to need some data centers, I would think.
1: Oh, absolutely. We are going to need some data centers. In fact, we'll definitely even need more than what's available today. But that doesn't mean we need 5-mile-long data centers or one the size of the island of Manhattan, like you were describing a moment ago. I think two things have been overlooked in this conversation. Number one is there are a lot of data centers out there, and there are a lot of data centers that have been around for a long time. Why aren't we retrofitting those? Why aren't we putting in the new cooling technologies that don't require as much water as some of these ones that are being built now are being built? Why aren't we looking at putting more distributed capacity out there? So take a 100,000-foot data center and make it a high-density data center instead of a low-density data center. These are questions that I think I feel like a lot of people should be asking now.
0: Sultan Meghji is our guest. Hold that thought. He is somebody who has lived in the cybersecurity space. He has worked as an advisor capacity for the FBI, the CIA, the U.S. Treasury, the Federal Reserve, the European Central Bank, and on and on and on. He's co-founder and CEO of a group called the Frontier Foundry. Sultan Meghji, hold that thought. Lots more to get to with data centers and the future of banking and technology. All of that straight ahead. America at Night, back in a moment.
2: America at Night with McGraw-Millhaven, where the nation comes to talk.
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2: This is America at Night with McGraw-Milhaven.
0: Our guest, Sultan Megji, is a self-described outlier saying and questioning data centers and the future of data centers. He has spent over 30 years working at the intersection of artificial intelligence, national security, biosecurity, and federal regulation. Sultan, before we get to this article about banking, look into your crystal ball, or more importantly, when you say these things about data centers and you question the need for all of these data centers, what kind of reaction do you get, and when do you see people starting to see it your way?
1: So in October of last year, I wrote a paper that talked about the inefficiencies of GPUs and kind of how much electricity they waste. And I took it and tried to get it published, and nobody would publish it. I ended up just publishing it myself on Substack. And by the time we got to April of this year, the market had identified that, and we saw a non-trivial correction in the prices of GPUs. NVIDIA stock did a bit of a correction, a bunch of other stuff. And that was when this notion of differential models and multimodal AI became a bigger issue. So I would say 6 months is how long it took from when I figured it out to when the market figured it out.
0: So you, but this, tell me more about this meeting today with some of these finance guys. They're starting to understand what you're seeing through the weeds.
1: Absolutely, they are. In fact, probably the most common two refrains today at this conference was, number one, how to actually get some degree of better earnings out of this AI instead of it just being a cost, which so far it seems to have only been a cost. And then the second is how to actually make the products and services that these companies offer better and make their employees' lives better and make their customers happier. And thus far, they haven't been able to demonstrate that with these current generations of AI systems.
0: One last question about our last conversation we had last week, and that was, you threw out the word cat videos. Are these data centers being built to solve the greatest cancer problems in medical research? Or are they there to produce cat videos for the millions and millions of people who want cat videos?
1: Well, obviously curing cancer is more beneficial to our civilization than more cat memes. But I will say that it does seem that more compute power goes to cat memes than curing cancer right now.
0: Interesting. Okay. Now, there's an article you wrote that was published. And this was published on the website Center for Strategic and International Studies. And it talks about the banking system and quantum computing. Talk about this. This is something else no one's talking about. Explain what this paper was and the bell you're ringing about banking.
1: So a quantum computer is different than the normal computers we use on a daily basis. So I'm sure you've heard the word digital or a digital computer before. You know, ones and zeros. This is all part of, you know, our normal language today. Quantum computers don't use ones and zeros. They basically use every number imaginable. And so for some kinds of math, quantum computers are billions of times faster. And I do mean billions of times. So for example, when you go to your bank's website and it's encrypted and you can trust that your bank is storing your information and that hackers aren't able to get in and they're not able to steal your money and all that, they're using digital encryption. So encryption designed on normal computers. That is incredibly hard to break. The encryption we use right now is called RSA, and a normal computer would take hundreds of years to crack that encryption. Quantum computers can do it in seconds. And over the last 10 years, there have been tremendous advances in quantum computing to the point now where we have the first generations of quantum computers online. U.S. government has them. Commercials, companies have them. You can rent them on Amazon's cloud if they like. There is a tremendous concern that I have, and I've been writing about this for a decade, that we need to do a better job of securing the financial sector against bad actors with quantum computers hacking into our banking system.
0: So you're saying that this quantum computer, which is available, can hack into a bank's security within minutes, as opposed to old computers, which it would take years.
1: That's correct. Now, you don't need a quantum computer to defend against a quantum computer. You can use a digital computer with a new kind of encryption on it. You basically just change an encryption library to a newer version. And for quite a while now, the U.S. government has been building standards around what that new kind of encryption looks like. When I was at the FDIC in 2021, I actually put the first quantum encryption working group together for the financial regulators. And so we've been working on this, and the U.S. Treasury just announced that it's time for us to actually take it seriously, because now they're starting to get concerned about this. But the great thing is there are about 8,000 depositor institutions, pretty evenly split between credit unions and banks, and it's entirely capable that they could just upgrade their encryption and then do a better job protecting themselves and us.
0: But they're not doing it?
1: Not really. The number of quantum resilient applications in the banking system is pretty low right now. You know, about let's say within the top 20 banks in the United States out of the 4,500 or so that are there, they spend well over 50% of all the technology budget in banking in the United States. And so while, you know, a very large bank, you know, a name brand bank, and at this point I'm not going to use any bank names, I don't want to step on anybody's toes here, but the top 20 banks are all making some progress in this regard. The thing that worries me is if it's not a top 20 bank, if it's a community bank or a regional bank or even a super regional bank, the costs to upgrade these legacy technology systems is incredibly high. And it's a very small number of technology vendors that actually service this market. You know, something like 70% of all the banks in the United States only use technology from three companies. And they just don't have the money to upgrade them.
0: Interesting. Sultan Megji is our guest. Hold that thought. We have more about this because this article is really pretty fascinating about where we are going with all of this technology. But as he said, the encryption security codes today would take years to break, but this new quantum computing would do it in just an hour, minutes. So it's something that really, something that really needs to be discussed. Sultan Megji, our guest. The article, let me give you a shout out to the article again. It is published at the Center for Strategic and International Studies, and the title is the U.S. Banking System Ready for Post-Quantum Future? Hold that thought. If you have a question and you want to give a text, 1-844-262-4729, 1-844-262-4729. I'll check the text line on the break and try and work it into the conversation. America at Night, back in a moment.
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10: The 880 Weather Watch for South Central Nebraska and North Central Kansas calls for some cloudiness around the region overnight, especially in Nebraska, where a few showers are also possible. Temperatures mainly holding steady across the region. Wednesday, cloudiness can linger in parts of Nebraska early. Lots of sunshine for just about everybody by afternoon. Highs range from the low 70s in Nebraska to some low to mid 80s in parts of north central Kansas. And then Wednesday night, clouds will be back on the increase. Chance for showers and storms developing or building into the region, mainly after midnight in Kansas. And those fall to the upper 50s to low 60s in most areas. From the 880 Weather Center, I'm Phil Jensko. For more, check KRVN.com. Right now it's 58.
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1: Our guest has spent over 30 years working at the intersection of artificial intelligence, national security, biosecurity, federal regulation. His name is Soltan Meghji. He's a co-founder and CEO of an organization called Frontier Foundry. Soltan, we got a couple of text messages here from Washington State. They want to know what makes quantum computing different than standard computing using RSA encryption.
2: Wow, that's not a 30-second answer, man. it's a different kind of chip that's programmed in a different way, and it doesn't use ones and zeros. It basically does probabilities. So instead of 2 + 2 = 4, it tries every variation of a bunch of different algorithms until it gets to something like the answer 4, and then it tells me the answer is 4. Now, for arithmetic, like addition, that's not very useful. In fact, it's quite a bit slower. For, you know, more complex matrix multiplications or advanced statistics or even artificial intelligence, it is a game changer, and it runs billions of times faster.
1: Another one texts in. It's actually a very simple question. If your money gets hacked using this quantum computing, is the FDIC guaranteeing your money if it gets stolen from your bank account?
2: Absolutely it is. That's one of the great things about the United States is the FDIC and what's called the Deposit Insurance Fund insures every single American consumer's deposit as long as it's in a bank. And if it's in a credit union, there's something called there's a version of the same thing for the credit union side, but that is backed by the full faith of the United States government, and not a single consumer has ever lost a penny from something like that in the American banking system.
1: Explain what harvest now, decrypt later means.
2: Oh, now you're adding something that's really fun. So, bad guys, especially some nation-state bad guys like the People's Republic of China, have spent decades hacking into computer systems, even if all they're getting is something that's encrypted that they can't decrypt. So they'll pull an encrypted piece of information out of a database or off of a cloud server that's not secured correctly, and they'll just store it on their hard drives. They have some of the biggest storage infrastructures in the world inside of the People's Republic of China, and they're just waiting for quantum computers to become available so that they can start decrypting that information. A good rule of thumb is, any information in any hack that's ever happened, the Chinese government and the Chinese Communist Party probably have a copy of it sitting on their hard drive.
1: Say that you're saying everything that's ever been hacked is probably sitting on a hard drive somewhere in the Chinese government?
2: Yes.
1: Waiting for them to figure out how to hack it?
2: Yes.
1: So it's like they stole the safety deposit box and just waiting to figure out how to open the box.
2: That's exactly right. They're just waiting for the lockpick.
1: Yeah. That's pretty scary. You're ringing this bell. I know you mentioned this earlier. What's the reaction been now that you're sort of ringing this bell?
2: Well, I've been ringing this bell for a decade, so there's been a lot of reactions, but it's been a very engaging conversation. I would say that it's great to see the Treasury Department and the federal banking regulators, take this seriously, make the kind of announcements, put the working groups together that they've done over the recent weeks and months. Now I'm just waiting to see how they make it real. It's one thing to put a press release out. It's another thing to actually do something about something. So that's what I'm waiting to see is are they actually going to make it a serious requirement of the banks? So, for example, most banks are evaluated by the federal government. Sometimes every year if it's a bigger bank or they've had some problems, or every 2 to 3 years if it's kind of a normal bank. It would be greatly advised, and I recommended it when I was inside, but it didn't go anywhere, to make this a requirement of every bank and to say, okay, what's your plan? When are you going to be quantum resilient? I think a reasonable rule of thumb is that we probably want to get this done in the next 3 years.
1: Sounds like it's sort of like Y2K all over again, in a sense.
2: Yeah, that's the comparison I made in the article, and it's a good test case because we had to really change a lot of what we had to do. You know, Y2K was changing how a lot of computer systems actually told time. And that was that's a non-trivial change for a lot of banks. But I would love to see us, pick a date where we say, okay, all banks in the United States have to be quantum resilient, and they're examined against that date, and that the technology, these three technology vendors that are key to the system, as well as all the banks, are kind of said, okay, here's your goal, get there by 2029.
1: When Bill Gates and some of these others ring the bell saying that artificial intelligence is dangerous and could ruin the world as we know it, are they mentioning, is this part of their conversation about the banking system, or are they talking about something else?
2: You know, the conversation around the dangers of artificial intelligence is very wide ranging. It's everything from, you know, helping hackers be more efficient, which we've actually already seen, to more annoying spam calls, and those are kind of the least terrible parts of it, all the way through to, you know, your Terminator Skynet jokes. And the reality is AI has been around since the 1970s in one form or another. It's just taken center stage, both in terms of its technology advancements in the last 5 or 6 years, especially since COVID, but also just in terms of the marketing spend, which is why we talk about it so much. I do not think AI is an existential threat to our civilization. I am far more worried about humans messing up their civilization than I am some computers in the data center.
1: President Trump today at the UN doesn't want to call it artificial intelligence anymore. He wants to call it super intelligence. Does that matter? Is that anything he said today pique your interest in any way, shape, or form?
2: I do note that the president is very fond of renaming things, and so I more categorize it like that. It is one of the most interesting questions in this field as to whether or not the current generation of artificial intelligence systems, or super intelligence systems, as the president calls them, are actually intelligent. Are they actually smarter than people? Are they actually, you know, conscious or alive, or do they have the ability to evolve? You know, these are the questions that, you know, in a lot of cases we don't know. You know, when we spoke last week, I talked about the black box of so many of these AI systems. And because they're black boxes, we have no idea what's going on inside them. And it's difficult to tell if in some of these frontier labs, they've managed to peek inside the box a little bit and don't like what they see. And so they're saying, okay, we need to slow down a little bit. Or if they are running out of money, or if they realize there are diminishing returns, or if, you know, something else that we haven't thought of yet.
1: Yeah. How worried are you that AI or superintelligence will take all of our jobs and there'll be no more jobs in the future?
2: I totally don't worry about that at all. I compare it very much to people who used to shoe horses. That job went away, but people who used to shoe horses went on and found other jobs. And a generation or two later, they worked in Detroit making cars. And a generation or two later, they wrote code. And a generation or two after that, they'll be doing something else. And it's just the nature of capitalism.
1: So you think that this technology will destroy some jobs and create jobs we haven't even thought of in the future?
2: Absolutely. In fact, there's some really interesting analysis going on that's saying that thus far, artificial intelligence has actually been a net job creator than a net job destroyer so far.
1: Why do they say that?
2: Because you need to hire more people with more technical skills and more business acumen to be able to actually implement these systems and actually get value out of them. And what's interesting is that it's people who have historically been on the bad side of emerging technology, so people who have been in the market longer, or people who are a little older. A few years ago, there's a lot of concern about people, you know, ageism in the workforce. When in reality, with artificial intelligence, that's the most valuable skill set to have, is someone who's been in the market for 30 years and really understands, you know, the universe they live in. You know, I would take a doctor with 30 years experience advising an artificial intelligence firm about how to do a better job at radiology or a better job at identifying potential drugs to cure cancer. Those are the people with amazing skills that can really be used.
1: We had a professor from Stanford on a couple weeks ago, and he said that if you are knowledgeable, AI is a great resource for you. But if you don't know what you're doing, it could be very dangerous.
2: I agree with that 1,000%.
1: So we're still going to need coders to check AI. We're still going to need scientists to check the work of the computer.
2: And to tell the computer what to think about, and to tell the computer what the guardrails are. You know, a human might say a 1% fatality in a new drug is unacceptable, as they should. A computer might think 1% is just fine. And we need to make sure that we are educating and training these systems so that they understand what effective guardrails are, so they don't, you know, suggest some new drug and it happens to kill 1% of the people that take it.
1: We've had people on the show who say that they've been hired to train artificial intelligence to take their job. What do you say about that?
2: I am positive there are firms that are doing that because they're thinking tactically. They're thinking, okay, I have 1,000 people doing a job. I can pay 10 FTE equivalent salary and get rid of 100 people because they're thinking about their bottom line exclusively and they're not thinking about the overall longevity of their business. I spent a lot of time, and my company spends a lot of time working with, you know, private equity firms and large firms trying to be efficient and build AI into their businesses. And organizations that do stuff like that generally might get a quarter or two of benefit out of it, but the end result is a decrease in quality, a decrease in customer service, and it doesn't end up going the way they want.
1: Sultan Meghji, our guest. He spent 30 years working at the intersection of AI, national security, the federal regulation. He's worked for the Federal Reserve, the U.S. Treasury, FBI, CIA. Two more questions for you, Sultan, and that is, what are you most worried about when it comes to artificial intelligence? Are you most worried about this banking system, or is there something else you're most worried about?
2: I'm most worried about adversarial people, whether it's hackers, criminals, nation states that want to take us down, using artificial intelligence, quantum computing, all of these advanced technologies faster than we can defend against them and using them to hurt us. That's what I worry about.
1: And what are you most excited about? What are we missing? What are the people who are worried about artificial intelligence? What don't they understand? What are you excited about?
2: This is the most exciting time in American and possibly human history to start a business, to become expert at your field, to go out there and be 10 times more capable at what you do than you ever thought. Whether you're a student, whether you're a teacher, I used to be a professor, whether you're in a business, you have now, for the price of a laptop and a small credit card payment every month, or you can download one of the models and run it yourself, you have the ability to have an entire team of people working for you, doing anything you need to make you more productive, to be more creative, to find ways to remove the silly time on keyboard that we all waste. I'm probably spent more time than I care to admit in my life. It's probably years at this point playing in Microsoft Excel. I don't do that anymore. I don't have to. I have AI that's running the Excel for me. Do I have to check it? Do I have to audit it? Of course I do. But the reality is I have more time now, critical thinking time, more time to think about what I have to do on a daily basis, get it done, and I get to spend more time with the people I care about, whether it's people I work with or my family.
1: So I've heard this too, where people say you can start a job or start a company where you would need 4 or 5 different people to hire. Now you can do it all through the computer and all through artificial intelligence.
2: Yeah, that's absolutely correct. I'm just waiting for the day where a single person company gets valued at $1 billion. I think it might get tomorrow, it might be next month, it might be in 6 months, but it's going to happen.
1: Where there's one person company that's valued at $1 billion.
2: Yeah, absolutely. And I think they're going to be multiple of them. I can't wait.
1: Really? Sultan Meghji, co-founder and CEO of the Frontier Foundry. Hopefully we get this quantum banking thing fixed before my company goes to $1 billion. But that's a whole other issue. Sultan Meghji, thank you very much for last week. And thank you very much for coming back. We'll keep you on our list. And we reserve the right to call you back at any time. Thank you, sir, for a fascinating hour.
2: Thanks for having me back.
1: You got it. Sultan Meghji, fascinating conversation. If you missed any of it, of course, this is all podcasted, and you can go to AmericaAtNightLive.com and find it, or you can go to anywhere where there are podcasts. Our AI team is up and running. Actually, our boys back in the home office are taking care of it. Alex and Richard and Tom DeLack are all taking care of that. It turns up into a podcast, so if you missed any of it, if you want to listen to it again, if you want to send it to somebody, all of that is possible. But Sultan Meghji, a fascinating conversation about artificial intelligence, the good, the bad, and the ugly. America at Night, back in a moment.
0: From the heart of America, this is America at Night with McGraw-Millhaven.

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11: All right. Listen to this story. This is so classic 2026. So classic social media. The New York Times this morning, as I was getting ready for the show tonight, this story popped up into my sphere, if you will. The New York Times recently did a survey and found that more than 100 content creators in recent months have been paid as much as $30 per post by a progressive group to create videos talking about affordability on social media. So these fake influencers or real influencers or whoever go online every time they post about how unaffordable it is living in the United States. This undisclosed group gives them $30 per post. Similar campaigns this year that have paid ordinary people to promote a Republican candidate for mayor of Los Angeles. Also to oppose a regulatory bill to push the crypto industry. Also similar campaigns to promote people for tighter regulation on artificial intelligence. Earlier this month, the New York Times identified a nonprofit group that was offering up to $1,500 for videos on TikTok, YouTube, and Instagram that support that mail-in voting is working just fine. So everything you see on social media is fake. Everything. Not everything. But the overwhelming majority of this stuff is fake. Social media strategists centered on big payments and marquee influencers are still prevalent. Some large accounts get paid $25,000 to manipulate you on social media. But increasingly, they're finding out that they're not just going for the big boys. They're paying lesser money for the smaller ones. This is just pure and simple astroturf. This is fake outrage, faux outrage that is playing on social media. And it's happening all across the political spectrum. So everyone thinks you're getting your news from social media. You're not getting your news. You're getting paid content for people to manipulate your brains. Not just bots from China, not just bots from Iran, not just bots from Russia, but Americans getting paid to promote an agenda, though looking like it's natural. All on social media. And then what happens? The quote-unquote traditional media says, oh my goodness, it's blowing up on social media. Boy, I saw this all over my social media page today. And guess what? It gets into the general public because it's being created or bought and paid for on social media. We'll talk about it more in hour number three with Open Phones. But this social media, it is a total joke. And yet it is ruining our lives. And it's destroying the fabric of America right in front of our eyes. Stay right there. Our executive director is Tom Dallek. Behind the stick tonight is Richard Good. I'm McGraw Millhaven. This is America at Night on Westwood One.
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16: Choices on Iran. I'm Deborah Valentine, Fox News. President Trump spoke at the United Nations General Assembly Tuesday, defending his decision to attack Iran. Fox's Rich Etson reports from Washington.
17: Arguing the United States offered Iran multiple opportunities to abandon its nuclear program.
18: Yet even after we agreed to a ceasefire for nuclear discussions, Iran promptly violated it with brazen acts of terrorism against civilian ships from other countries.
17: The president faces significant criticism abroad and in the U.S. for that decision. President Trump also told the U.N. General Assembly that he has a big decision to make: strike a deal with Iran to rebuild it or annihilate it. He also revealed U.S. officials, including envoys Steve Witkoff and Jared Kushner, met with the Iranian delegation for 3 hours. He says the talks were very productive.
16: Iran's President Masoud Pezeshkian is expected to speak at the U.N. General Assembly today. China's President Xi Jinping is on his way to Washington. Fox's Jonathan Savage looks ahead to the state visit.
19: President Trump will greet President Xi at Andrews Air Force Base. Accompanying the Chinese leader will be a large business delegation. Many will hope to see an extension of the truce on tariffs announced after the leaders met in South Korea last October. Trade is a long-standing challenge for the two superpowers, as is Taiwan. China wants the U.S. to stop arming the breakaway island. But new challenges keep appearing. The two countries are in a race to dominate the rise of artificial intelligence, but they also acknowledge they'll need to communicate in order to manage potential security risks. Jonathan Savage, Fox News.
16: A mass shooting in South Africa. Police say three assailants shot and killed at least 11 people at a house party. Three others were wounded. Police are searching for suspects. 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
1: Lindsay Clancy's defense team is calling for an investigation into the holdout juror who sought to find her guilty of the murder of her three children. Fox's Anita Vogel has the story.
2: Attorney Edward Paltzik writes, quote, Reddington's motion is actually a full frontal attack on the U.S. Constitution, because if the new normal is that jurors are going to face brutal reprisals for disagreeing with the defense attorney, you can kiss the Sixth Amendment goodbye. Reddington, along with four jurors who have spoken publicly, accused Desrenville of having reasonable doubt about Clancy's sanity, but nonetheless voting to find her guilty of killing her three children. Reddington is now demanding the court question Desrenville on the record about whether he lied on his juror questionnaire about a past domestic violence incident and restraining order.
1: Clancy is expected back in court on September 29th. 13 New England states are bracing for a potential and rare late September nor'easter. Models vary as to its exact path at this time, but it could form off the East Coast late this week. Fox Weather's Bane Froney reports from Cape May, New Jersey.
3: Heavy surf already coming in. We could see waves up to 18 feet in the coming days as this nor'easter is developing with wind gusts up to 60 miles per hour. And what that could possibly do is knock out power to many communities up and down the I-95 corridor.
1: Forecasters say it has the potential to bring travel disruptions, power outages, high surf, wind, rain, and coastal erosion into the weekend and early next week. Hurricane Polo grew into one of the most powerful Pacific cyclones in decades on Tuesday. Polo is expected to skirt Mexico's southwestern coastline as a Category 5 hurricane. The Miami-based National Hurricane Center says it's packing winds of 175 miles per hour. I'm Deborah Valentine.
4: The 882 Weather Watch for South Central Nebraska and North Central Kansas calls for some cloudiness around the region overnight, especially in Nebraska, where a few showers are also possible. Temperatures mainly holding steady across the region. Wednesday, cloudiness can linger in parts of Nebraska early. Lots of sunshine for just about everybody by afternoon. Highs range from the low 70s in Nebraska to some low to mid 80s in parts of north central Kansas. And then Wednesday night, clouds will be back on the increase. Chance for showers and storms developing or building into the region, mainly after midnight in Kansas. And those fall to the upper 50s to low 60s in most areas. From the 880 Weather Center, I'm Phil Jensko. For more, check KRVN.com.
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1: Trump threatens Iran at the UN. Good morning, I'm Gordon Deal, along with Nicole Murray, on this Wednesday, September 23rd. Glad you could join us. Here's what we have for you this hour.
2: President Trump says he has a big decision to make over Iran. Find a peace deal with the Islamic Republic or annihilate it.
1: The ICE officer who shot a Venezuelan man in Texas during a traffic stop had a body camera, but was reportedly not wearing it.
2: There's an emergency court hearing set for today over President Trump's White House ban for CNN, MS Now, and Politico.
1: And how the so-called couch economy is robbing us of the feel-good hormone dopamine.
3: They found that the majority of people are now purchasing things by, you know, on the couch. Basically, they're doing the convenience economy, ordering food, ordering delivery, doing anything regarding in-app purchases. And the amount of spend has gone from 48% to 58% in just the last 7 years.
1: Katerina Gioino at Fortune on America's Bedrot Era. President Trump is trying to convince voters ahead of the midterm elections that he's a man of peace, even while threatening to annihilate Iran. During his roughly 35-minute address yesterday to the UN General Assembly, Trump argued that his forceful interventions had made the world a safer place.
4: Or do I annihilate the Islamic Republic and do it quickly, never giving them a chance to kill and destroy people and countries again?
1: Trump also said his administration could soon bring fundamental change in Cuba. Elsewhere, Trump signed an agreement.

0: the U.S. a greater military and business presence in Greenland and promised that the U.S. would soon be building two very major military bases there. Meanwhile, the Board of Peace, which Trump founded to resolve the humanitarian crisis in Gaza, will meet today and outline the progress it has made since the war between Israel and Hamas ended. Also, Trump welcomes his Chinese counterpart for a three-day state visit that begins today. The Justice Department is urging a federal judge not to block President Trump's total ban of three news outlets from the White House. We get more from this morning's Mike Gavin.
1: In a new court filing yesterday, the Justice Department claimed Trump was motivated by concerns about national security in his decision Friday to pull White House press credentials from CNN, MS Now, and Politico. The filing also says the three organizations had breached standards of conduct. Trump, on his Truth Social platform last Friday, wrote that they shouldn't be able to constantly write or report fiction and lies. A U.S. district judge appointed by Trump will hold an emergency hearing today to consider a request for a temporary court order undoing the White House ban. Gordon.
0: Thank you, Mike. A White House filing says one of the alleged infractions by MS Now was a story in June claiming, quote, a source said that President Trump underestimated the willingness of Iran to resume conflict. In their lawsuit, the media outlets argued that the White House hadn't afforded them due process to contest their expulsion. President Trump this week is pivoting to foreign affairs, putting his controversial artificial intelligence and Iran policies in the spotlight, not only with his speech to the UN, but also in a meeting with Chinese President Xi Jinping. Here's John Bennett, White House reporter at Roll Call. John, what are we seeing?
2: Yeah, we've seen the president in recent weeks really leave congressional matters up to Speaker Mike Johnson, House Majority Leader Steve Scalise, and then John Thune and John Barrasso, the two GOP leaders in the Senate. And he's been focused on his, you know, the ballroom and getting the helipad opened, which I was at a ceremony at the White House on Monday when the president departed on the new Marine One for the first time from the helipad. He's been rabble rousing about the Kennedy Center, kind of floating that he might just tear the darn thing down if they don't put his name on it. And, you know, there's a lot of stuff here at home and weighing in on the midterms. He did some campaign stuff. He had his Republican midterms convention for the first time in Dallas. And then this week, it's a hard pivot to the global stage, and the president in New York City at the UN headquarters meeting and addressing world leaders and letting them know so far, and he'll have some time to go there, but letting them know so far that he's not going anywhere for 2.5 years. For something I wrote, I calculated it, and I believe that's going to be 26 months or 28 months, something like that. So he's going to be around for a while, and he wants world leaders to know that they can't just wait him out, and he is showing no signs of slowing what has been a surprisingly aggressive second-term foreign policy. You know, the first term he kind of pulled America out of its traditional role as a leader, or some would say the global policeman. And this second term, despite running on America First again in 2024, he's been all over the place, sticking his nose in all kinds of global business. And he's letting these world leaders know. And I suspect he'll let President Xi of China know the same thing, that America is stepping up and not going to put up with various things that he says other presidents have put up with.
0: We're speaking with John Bennett, White House correspondent at Roll Call. The story is called Trump Pivots to Foreign Policy Amid Political and Legal Battles at Home. One of the people who might be able to wait him out, though, is China's president, Xi Jinping. I think he's looking to put in his back pocket another five-year term as long as he wants to, right? I mean, Trump, I presume, will press him on AI and China's lack of commitment in the Iran war or lack of help?
2: Oh, yeah, absolutely. Trump's going to, U.S. officials briefed reporters like me on Friday evening, and that was the message, that Trump is going to bring all of this up. He is going to press Xi on all kinds of trade-related issues, economic-related issues, and, of course, on AI. Trump sees artificial intelligence here in the U.S. as a really an economic growth engine for the U.S. So while other people are warning that this technology is going to maybe kill us all by the end of the decade, Trump is, as he usually does, taking a contrarian view and saying, no, no, no, I know best. In fact, I'm the only one who might know at all. And this is going to, if we do it right and embrace it and let American companies continue to develop, this is going to make us all somehow, he hasn't really explained how, this is all going to make us healthy, wealthy, and wise by the end of the decade. So that's the president's, he's looking for ways to expand AI. Yeah. Well, even some Republican lawmakers are saying, hey, let's put some guardrails up. And I don't think we're going to see rules of the road between the U.S. and China on AI when President Xi Jinping leaves Washington on Friday. I think you're more likely to see a series of business deals between U.S. and Chinese firms on AI. That's where Trump's heart really lies.
0: Thanks, John. John Bennett, White House reporter at CQ Roll Call. 14 minutes after the hour on This Morning, America's First News. 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

0: bringing the world to your door every morning. 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
1: Thanks for being with us. A quick welcome to some of our newest listeners, including on WIBC in Bloomington, Indiana, and WVMT in Burlington, Vermont. Reports say the federal officer who shot a Venezuelan man in Austin, Texas during a traffic stop was not wearing his body camera at the time. Another ICE officer in the same vehicle was wearing a body cam. That camera captured partial footage of the incident. 28-year-old Wilbur Garces Perez was shot Sunday by an Immigration and Customs Enforcement officer while making deliveries as a DoorDash driver. He was taken to a hospital, and 4 hours after he was shot, his attorney says he was relocated to immigration custody at the South Texas ICE Processing Center in Pearsall. A bullet remains in his back. Austin Police Chief Lisa Davis is asking for the public's help with things like cell phone video of the incident. Yesterday, a federal judge granted an emergency order temporarily blocking deportation proceedings and ordered Garces Perez to be present at a court hearing next Tuesday. This portion of the program is brought to you by Incogni. Authorities say a Kentucky officer ran the same two license plates 2,000 times. They belonged to the mother of his child. She had an order of protection against him. He didn't hack anything. He just typed in a plate. One of 120,000 cameras. The Washington Post found at least 50 more. Most were watching women. Audit logs show a police chief ran 600 searches on two plates, his ex's and her teenage daughter's. Here's what nobody says. A plate tells you what she drives. It doesn't tell you where she sleeps. That information is from a data broker. Home address, phone, relatives, everywhere she's lived. For $2, no badge, no audit trail. 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It sends removal requests to more than 420 data broker and people search sites, then follows up so you don't get relisted. 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They can't harm you if they can't find you. 20 minutes after the hour. On This Morning, America's First News, here's Nicole Murray.
2: And now, the three big things you need to know. Number one.
3: President Trump has warned that he could annihilate Iran if there is no deal to end the war, but also suggested an agreement could come soon amid discussions at the UN General Assembly. Trump also argued that his forceful interventions against Iran have made the world a safer place.
4: This was the reality we had to confront, a reality that far too many preferred to ignore. They all ignored it. Many presidents and many others just wanted to ignore it. They were unwilling to do anything about it, but they knew the problem.
3: Trump's address yesterday lasted roughly 35 minutes.
2: Number two.
3: The Department of Justice is defending President Trump's decision to bar MS Now, CNN, and Politico from the White House, saying the three news outlets breached standards of conduct. There is a court hearing on the matter later today.
2: Number three.
3: Vice President J.D. Vance has announced that his White House fraud task force will be removing 750,000 fraudulent Obamacare recipients from the program.
5: We had a system in this country that rewarded brokers, that made people rich for enrolling fake people in programs that are meant to ensure that our fellow citizens have health care.
3: Vance claims the effort will save U.S. taxpayers $2.2 billion. A South Carolina coroner has confirmed that actress Hayden Panettiere died from an accidental drug overdose that included fentanyl. The Associated Press reports that the 36-year-old had been in rehab just weeks prior. The Justice Department says that a Utah Postal Service letter carrier has been charged with throwing out more than 300 ballots that were being sent to voters for the state's June primary. Attorney for the District of Utah, Melissa Holiak.
6: He immediately took the ballots and set them aside. He did not deliver a single one. He has indicated that he did not have a political agenda, but he did discard those within an hour and a half of starting his shift.
3: 34-year-old Damon C.E. entered a not guilty plea in federal court yesterday. Ella Langley has just broken a new record.
7: She's from Texas, I can tell by the way.
3: The country star song titled Choose in Texas is now the longest running Billboard number one single of all time, reigning for 23 non-consecutive weeks.
1: I knew it was popular because my daughter listens to it. I didn't realize it was that popular.
3: Oh, yeah. Super catchy.
1: Quite the run. Thank you, Nicole. 23 minutes now after the hour on This Morning, America's First News.
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0: for being with us. In the new modern economy, you get whatever you want delivered instantly, all with the least amount of friction. But getting things when we want is leading to a dopamine recession. Here's Katerina Gioino, news editor at Fortune. Katerina, what about this convenience economy?
1: The couch economy has been coined by Visa. They found that the majority of people are now purchasing things by, on the couch. Basically, they're doing the convenience economy, ordering food, ordering delivery, doing anything regarding in-app purchases. And the amount of spend has gone from 48% to 58% in just the last 7 years.
0: Goodness. All right. And so that's meaning what in terms of our dopamine rush or lack of one?
1: Oh, yeah. So this is really what, like, my bread and butter comes in here, right? So we are really me-maxing. Like, I coined that regarding a few studies that I was looking at and research I've spoken to. You've heard of the loneliness epidemic. You've learned of us talking less, socializing less, going out less. And that's all really because of the convenience economy. We are ordering our coffee to go in apps. This way we talk to the barista much less than we would have 20 years ago. We are not even talking to people. We are just going straight home. We don't want to hang out because it's gotten so expensive. So all of this is combining to us really becoming secluded, becoming bed rot, essentially, is the slang we're saying, just wanting to stay at home and not go out. And that is leading to a major finding in a few studies that I combined together for this article regarding our dopamine rush and the dopamine reward system. Usually when you cook, you're spending time, you're enjoying yourself, right? You're, figuring out what kind of ingredients you want. Even that alone is too much work for people because of the dopamine cycle, let's say. And a few researchers have found this, have called this a dopamine deficit when we don't put the work in and we don't get the reward that's adequate to the work we put in. It's easy to order delivery, but we didn't put work into it. So now we order more delivery and that continues to cycle, for example.
0: Oh my goodness. And so we need dopamine. You know what I mean? Like, I don't know. Biologically speaking?
1: Yeah, I mean, biologically speaking, but also it keeps us living longer. There is another researcher that I spoke to that basically said every single time that we're not talking to someone, every single time that we're very secluded from society, it's the equivalent of smoking 50 cigarettes a day. And I don't need to quantify exactly, right? Isn't that crazy? Like, the fact that we're not talking to people or socializing is essentially killing us.
0: Jeez. We're speaking with Katerina Gioino, news editor at Fortune. The story is called America's Bedrot Era, How the Dopamine Recession Created the Couch Economy. So I guess broadly speaking, I mean, where do we get the rush anymore?
1: I mean, through the apps. That's the whole point of it. I mean, there's one study that found the lack.
0: But we're going to wear out our welcome there too, I presume.
1: Oh, yeah. I mean, essentially, any time that you don't want to talk to someone, that's kind of how we've been going down this rabbit hole. It's not just COVID, which obviously COVID has affected this. We've gone from socializing less as a result of the pandemic, but also it's been, the course of decades that we've become more secluded as a society. So much so that, again, there's a whole term coined, the loneliness epidemic, and people have found it to cost the economy around $406 billion a year just because of increased healthcare costs, because of lower socialization, lower, nights going out, lower GDP.
0: Thanks, Katerina. Katerina Gioino, news editor at Fortune. 30 minutes now after the hour. On This Morning, America's First News.

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7: The 880 Weather Watch for South Central Nebraska and North Central Kansas calls for some cloudiness around the region overnight, especially in Nebraska, where a few showers are also possible. Temperatures mainly holding steady across the region. Wednesday, cloudiness can linger in parts of Nebraska early. Lots of sunshine for just about everybody by afternoon. Highs range from the low 70s in Nebraska to some low to mid 80s in parts of North Central Kansas. And then Wednesday night, clouds will be back on the increase. Chance for showers and storms developing or building into the region, mainly after midnight in Kansas. And those fall to the upper 50s to low 60s in most areas. From the 880 Weather Center, I'm Phil Jensko. For more, check KRVN.com.
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0: 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This is America's First News, This Morning with Gordon Deal.
1: Thanks for spending time with us. Welcome into Wednesday, September 23rd. Gordon Deal with Nicole Murray. Some of our top stories and headlines. In remarks to the UN, President Trump threatened to annihilate Iran and also predicted the fall of Cuba. A court hearing today on Trump's ban of three news organizations. The ICE officer who shot and wounded a Venezuelan man during a traffic stop in Austin, Texas, was reportedly not wearing a body camera. In an interview with the Wall Street Journal, Ukraine's president is asking Trump for a winter package of military equipment. And the North Carolina girl trying to ease the pain for kids who lose their homes in disasters. That story in about 20 minutes. As the price of crude ticks down, we might see modest relief in the price of gas. It's around $99 a barrel this morning, crude. We're joined now by Patrick DeHaan, head of petroleum analysis at Gas Buddy. Patrick, what can we expect?
2: Yeah, there's a lot convoluted right now between the difference of the price of oil and diesel and gasoline. And right now, in theory, with less refineries online, there's actually more oil available globally. So the two can move in the opposite direction. Oil prices could move down because if there's less refineries producing diesel and gasoline, those prices go up as oil goes down. Now, that's rare to see, and it's very suggestive of things broken in the market. But I do expect that here in the next few days, the decrease in the price of oil may start to trickle down a little bit to the price of gasoline and diesel, but right now it's all about refineries, the middleman in that relationship between oil and the things that come out of it. And increasingly there have been issues getting that oil turned into gasoline and diesel. First of all, we have Ukraine's continued drone attacks on Russian oil refineries. And we have some refinery issues here in areas of the U.S. This is the normal time that refineries undergo maintenance. I'm sure there's probably not going to be much maintenance happening with prices sky high. Refineries have plenty of incentive to continue all out producing. But having said that, a couple refining issues in the Midwest had caused a bit of a sticker shock here in the last week and a half. Some of those refining issues have been sorted out. So we may see a little bit of relief, but I caution you, just because the price of oil goes down doesn't necessarily mean that the price of gasoline and diesel is going to follow in the same direction, because as I mentioned, there's a lot of issues going on with refineries globally. And without refineries, you really don't have anything meaningful in that barrel of oil.
1: All right. So you may have kind of hinted at it, but why these regional fluctuations here in the U.S.? Does that have something to do with what's happening in the Midwest or Great Lakes area?
2: Yeah, it really does. Areas of the Great Lakes, Michigan, Indiana, Ohio, Illinois, and Wisconsin have been heavily impacted by a refinery outage that occurred a little over a week ago outside Chicago. The ExxonMobil refinery in Joliet unexpectedly lost power for several hours. That's like losing power in your car going 70 miles an hour. It can be as scary, too. A lot of that now impacting fuel prices. That refinery can refine 12 million gallons every single day. And so very quickly, that outage, which can push a refinery down for at least a week, has started to add up. And that's why gasoline and diesel prices have jumped across areas of the upper Great Lakes or the Midwest. But now as that refinery is starting to get back online, we may start to see a little bit of price improvement in the days ahead.
1: We're speaking with Patrick DeHaan, head of petroleum analysis at Gas Buddy. Long term, we seemingly just keep pointing back to the Strait of Hormuz and some semblance of normalcy there.
2: Well, yeah, you know, that's been one of the bigger impacts this year. Obviously, the Strait of Hormuz has been heavily impacted, and that's kind of been the gist for, you know, why prices have been so much higher this year compared to last year. But increasingly, especially in the spring and summer, as Ukraine has increased the amount of attacks on Russian refineries, that's also been very noticeable and impactful. So it's been kind of two geopolitical tensions that have really caused prices to jump significantly. It's not just been one of them.
1: Yeah.
2: Although the Ukraine situation obviously impacts diesel quite a bit more than the situation happening in the Strait of Hormuz.
1: You get the sense that some of these attempts at Strait of Hormuz workarounds will pay dividends in the coming years, where some of these exporters would be less reliant on that waterway?
2: Well, I mean, obviously, you know, countries that heavily rely on the Strait of Hormuz are already, you know, trying to figure out the future. The Saudis had foreseen the possibility of this decades ago when they built their east-west pipeline,
1: yeah.
2: And now they have been routing oil around it. So, you know, I'm sure moving forward, though, depending on how long this goes, you can bet that oil producers in the Gulf and refiners in the Gulf are going to try to, you know, come up with a plan so that this cannot impact them again in the future.
1: Touch too on diesel here for a moment and the trickle down to the U.S. economy when we see prices like they are.
2: Yeah, I mean, exactly right. Trains, tractors, and trucks are three of the vehicles that power the U.S. economy, delivering goods, delivering groceries to your local retail chain. And the fact that those prices for diesel are record levels in the majority of the U.S. is problematic for the cost of farming, for the cost of trucking, to haul goods via train.
1: Thanks, Patrick. Patrick DeHaan, head of petroleum analysis at GasBuddy. Meanwhile, as the price of diesel has climbed to $6.52 a gallon as of this morning, President Trump says he's considering restricting diesel exports in an effort to curb soaring fuel prices. 20 minutes now in front of the hour on This Morning, America's First News. Coming up next, what some air traffic controllers do during ground stops.
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0: Thanks for spending time with us. Welcome into Wednesday. It's time now for the mic drop with this morning's Mike Gavin.
1: Good morning. Well, whether it's a trend or just something we're paying attention to more now, we're hearing a lot more chatter coming out from air traffic controllers in recent weeks. The latest comes from Newark Liberty Airport, where controllers apparently had some time on their hands during the ground stop that snarled northeast traffic on Monday afternoon, and the dad jokes were the only thing flying.
2: Do you guys know what you call an airliner that is going backwards?
3: Nope.
2: A receding airline.
3: How's it going?
2: Why did the librarian get kicked off the plane? It was overbooked.
1: Social media commenters mostly love the special brand of dad controller humor, with one especially loving that these were humans doing human things.
0: I like a little good, clean fun.
1: Yeah.
0: Well, I mean, there's nothing really else to do, I guess, at the time.
1: I guess if no planes were moving, we'll allow it. But I know we've heard, I guess they do a lot more joking in the tower than we sort of were led to believe.
0: Okay.
1: Because we've seen a few of these clips come out recently of a few jokes flying around at different times. You know, and they're funny, and it's nice to see that they are human. But also, we've heard that this is a very, very stressful job, and they need to, you know, keep their eyes on the ball. So we don't necessarily want to hear too much of that.
0: I mean, maybe it's a decompressor for some, perhaps.
1: Yes, yes. You know.
0: Maybe these are causes for a receding airline, too.
1: Yeah.
0: The stress of the job. Right?
1: I mean, yeah, if not that, then nothing else. And we know that football is a team sport, and one player, especially one that doesn't play quarterback, can't necessarily be responsible for all of the teams winning or losing. That said, it's hard to ignore just how much losing one Indianapolis Colts player has endured over the last 2 years. After the Colts lost to the Chiefs on Sunday Night Football, falling to 0-2 on the season, word started to spread on social media that Indy cornerback Sauce Gardner has not won a game on U.S. soil since December of 2024, 646 days. That win came with the Jets, believe it or not, who started 0-7 last season and then promptly traded Gardner away to the Colts, where his new team ended the season on a 7-game losing streak. The one win the Colts had while Gardner was on the roster came in Berlin, Germany. Bleacher Report put together a montage of how different the sports world was the last time that Gardner had a win on U.S. soil. For starters, Luka Doncic was still on the Dallas Mavericks. Bill Belichick had just been hired by the University of North Carolina. Juan Soto had just signed that mega deal with the New York Mets. And perhaps most jarring, Aaron Rodgers was still on the Jets.
0: Wow.
1: Yeah,
0: that's some significant sports developments there.
1: Seems like 100 years ago.
0: Man, the Colts, I guess, get a chance this weekend against the Texans at home.
1: The 0-2 Texans.
0: Yeah.
1: So something's got to give, right? Right.
0: Oh,
1: yeah. But imagine that, though. You're on the 0-7 Jets. And the Colts at the time were high flying.
0: I remember this.
1: Colts got off to a really hot start to last season. And then Daniel Jones, the quarterback, got hurt and their season kind of went into the tank. So he got traded to the Colts thinking that life was going to be grand. And oh boy, it has not been since.
0: How about those locker room speeches that Sauce Gardner has had to endure over the past two seasons, right?
1: Yikes.
0: Got to do better.
1: Yep.
0: 13 minutes now in front of the hour.

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0: edgy, smart, bringing you what you need to know. 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
1: Thanks for making time with us. Retailers may be taking notice of some new research. In new report from the Penny Hoarder, 30% of consumers say they plan to cut their holiday spending this year due to rising costs. How so? 46% of shoppers are limiting the number of gifts they plan to buy, and 40% are opting for cheaper items. A few more findings from the report. 43% of Americans admit they have raided their emergency funds to cover holiday purchases in the past. About 17% of us are still carrying unpaid debt from the last holiday season. And nearly 33% of adults are currently enrolled in at least one buy now, pay later plan heading into the holidays. 8 minutes now in front of the hour on This Morning. Once again, here's Nicole Murray.
0: And now, the three big things you need to know. Number one.
2: President Trump has threatened to annihilate Iran if there is no deal to end the war. He made the comments yesterday during his address to the UN General Assembly.
3: I call on all nations to join us in enforcing the complete economic isolation of Iran until they stop their attacks on commercial shipping, relinquish their nuclear ambitions, and cease their support of terror.
2: Trump also declared that his forceful intervention against Iran has made the world a safer place.
0: Number two.
2: The Department of Homeland Security says the ICE officer who shot a Venezuelan man in Texas on Sunday was issued a body camera but was not wearing it during the shooting. Austin Police Chief Lisa Davis discussing footage taken from an off-duty officer.
4: The detective used his personal dash camera and his personal cell phone to record what he observed.
2: A federal judge has ordered that the man who was shot, 28-year-old Wilbur Perez, to be present at a September 30th hearing. He reportedly still has the bullet in his back.
0: Number three.
2: Hurricane Polo has grown into one of the most powerful Pacific cyclones in decades, and it is expected to travel along Mexico's southwestern coast as a Category 5 storm over the next several days. Mexican President Claudia Sheinbaum said experts predict that the hurricane is not likely to touch land. Nolan Wells' parents and lawyers are speaking out, vowing to never stop seeking the truth regarding the teenager's 4th of July death in Mississippi. Nolan's mom, Christine Wansley, when asked if she thinks her son drowned.
5: You know, I don't know what happened, right? We don't know what happened to our son. But with the evidence that was provided, you know, to me, it's unlikely.
2: She spoke on ABC News. President Trump has signed an agreement with Denmark and Greenland aimed at strengthening Arctic and North Atlantic security.
3: We will immediately begin the process of developing a large military presence in the appropriate locations. We'll be building two very major military bases.
2: And finally, the Daily Mail reports that married couples who do not share the same last name have a 50% higher divorce rate.
1: Well, maybe they don't share other things.
2: Right. Like
1: common goals or whatever.
2: Yeah. Jeez. I don't know, but I don't know if I would want to take someone else's last name, if I'm being honest.
1: What if it's a really cool name?
2: Like, well, to find cool.
1: Oh, I don't know. Something you found cool.
2: I mean, I get maybe like a Murray, you know, like a hyphenated last name. That's as far as I'll go.
1: What if you married another Murray and you went with the hyphenation, like Nicole Murray Murray?
2: Kind of epic, no?
1: 6 minutes in front of the hour.
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Thanks for being with us. When a child loses their home in a fire, a stuffed animal cannot replace what's gone, but it can provide some measure of comfort. That's why 12-year-old Sadie Hudson of Dobson, North Carolina, decided to do something about it. Sadie and her mother rescue worn and damaged stuffed animals from thrift stores, then carefully wash, repair, restuff, and restore them by hand. And now they're being given to children who have experienced home fires and other disasters. Earlier this year, the American Red Cross in North Carolina was running low on stuffed animals for its disaster response efforts. After hearing the call for help, Sadie donated 114 restored stuffed animals. She has continued rescuing and restoring more toys. That'll do it for this hour. For Nicole Murray and Mike Gavin, I'm Gordon Deal. Thanks for listening to This Morning, America's First News.

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4: What will Iran's president say? I'm Dave Anthony, Fox News. He'll address the United Nations this morning in New York, the day after President Trump told the UN General Assembly he has a big decision to make. Work out a deal with Iran or annihilate the country.
5: Do I drive them into hell with no chance of survival and no hope of future greatness or generations?
4: He also met with leaders of Gulf countries hit by Iran's attacks during the conflict, and Fox's Madeline Rivera reports.
6: U.S. officials also engage in talks with an Iranian delegation through mediators who shuffled between the two sides throughout the day. Special Envoy Steve Witkoff says they successfully completed a round of discussions that we hope will prove constructive and promising. The mediators will continue their work. Iran, meantime, has continued to demand that U.S. end its, quote, act of aggression.
4: President Trump also met at the UN with Ukraine's leader, saying he hopes to end the war with Russia. And he sat down with Venezuela's acting leader months after the U.S. operation that captured now ex-president Nicolas Maduro. And today, both Volodymyr Zelensky and Delcy Rodriguez will address the General Assembly. During his UN speech, the president also brought up AI.
5: I'm not going to stifle growth of something that will be bigger than the Industrial Revolution. Many say bigger than the Industrial Revolution or the internet itself.
4: Something President Trump will talk to China's leader about. He'll greet Xi Jinping tonight when he lands in the U.S. and their talks at the White House tomorrow. And amid calls for regulations with concerns of artificial intelligence going out of control, there's a new Fox News poll showing 6 in 10 view AI favorably.
7: While slightly more of us view AI as a good thing for daily life rather than bad, majorities of us view it as a negative overall for the economy, mental health, the environment, and jobs. Negative perceptions also dominate support of data centers. 53% said they'd be less likely to support data centers if they increase electricity costs. 38% said they were more likely to support them if they knew that without them, the U.S. could fall behind China.
4: That's Jessica Rosenthal. 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
4: Also, while at the UN, President Trump signed a new U.S. security agreement with Denmark over its territory, Greenland, after Trump's threats to take over the island.
10: In his address to the UN General Assembly, the president said the agreement with Greenland and Denmark allows the U.S. to defend America and Europe while keeping Greenland off limits from our adversaries. He also detailed how that footprint will evolve during his remarks on UN TV.

0: the process of developing a large military presence in the appropriate locations. We'll be building two very major military bases.
1: Post-World War II, the U.S. Greenland presence dwindled from 17 bases there. Denmark's Prime Minister, Mette Frederiksen, called the deal one that can last forever. Gernal Scott, Fox News.
2: One of the president's sons is under scrutiny in Congress, and not just from Democrats.
3: In a letter to the Senate Judiciary Committee, Utah Senator John Curtis says Donald Trump Jr. should be investigated over his business dealings and subpoenaed after a Russian oligarch paid for some of his wedding celebrations earlier this year. The bride, Bettina Trump, has called Umar Kremlev a dear friend, posting that he very generously hosted two incredible nights of celebrations after the wedding. President Trump did not attend the wedding and has said the money will be paid back. But Senator Curtis, a freshman Republican, has called the funding corruption and points to Republican-led probes of President Biden's son Hunter, writing that the country should not have to accept different standards for the families of different presidents. Lisa Brady, Fox News.
2: On Wall Street, stock futures are not moving much, down slightly for the Dow and the Nasdaq the day after the Dow dropped 185 points, but the Nasdaq gained 122 to a new record high close. As oil prices drop a little more after yesterday's fall, bringing WTI back under 90 bucks a barrel, no change today in gas prices. I'm Dave Anthony. This is Fox News.
4: The 882 Weather Watch for South Central Nebraska and North Central Kansas calls for some cloudiness around the region overnight, especially in Nebraska, where a few showers are also possible. Temperatures mainly holding steady across the region. Wednesday, cloudiness can linger in parts of Nebraska early. Lots of sunshine for just about everybody by afternoon. Highs range from the low 70s in Nebraska to some low to mid 80s in parts of North Central Kansas. And then Wednesday night, clouds will be back on the increase. Chance for showers and storms developing or building into the region, mainly after midnight in Kansas. And those fall to the upper 50s to low 60s in most areas. From the 880 Weather Center, I'm Phil Jensko. For more, check KRVN.com. Right now it's 58.
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1: Trump's next moves. Good morning, I'm Gordon Deal, along with Nicole Murray, on this Wednesday, September 23rd. Thanks for joining us. Here's what's up this hour.
2: President Trump says he could annihilate Iran if the two can't end their seven-month-old war. Hear his remarks from the UN.
1: The ICE officer who shot a Venezuelan man in Austin, Texas, during a traffic stop was reportedly not wearing his body camera.
2: Hundreds of thousands of enrollees are being removed from Obamacare as part of a government anti-fraud task force.
1: And football fans are experiencing a shrinking of the NFL's Sunday ticket, but not a shrinking in price.
3: It can vary. You can get it as cheap, if that's the right word for it, as for like $240 a year, I think. But if you're a new subscriber and you don't have YouTube TV, you might be paying more than $400.
1: Joe Flint at the Wall Street Journal on more NFL games moving away from Sunday afternoon, leaving YouTube and its subscribers paying more for a smaller package. President Trump is trying to convince voters ahead of the midterm elections that he's a man of peace, even while threatening to annihilate Iran. He referenced Iran's nuclear ambitions during remarks to the UN.
4: This was the reality we had to confront, a reality that far too many preferred to ignore. They all ignored it. Many presidents and many others just wanted to ignore it. They were unwilling to do anything about it, but they knew the problem.
1: During his roughly 35-minute address yesterday, Trump argued that his forceful interventions had made the world a safer place. He also said his administration could soon bring, quote, fundamental change in Cuba. Separately, Trump signed an agreement giving the U.S. a greater military and business presence in Greenland. Meanwhile, the Board of Peace, which Trump founded to resolve the humanitarian crisis in Gaza, will meet today and outline the progress it has made since the war between Israel and Hamas ended. Also, Trump welcomes his Chinese counterpart for a three-day state visit that begins today. It's expected they'll discuss issues like AI, rare earth minerals, and Taiwan.

0: Reports say the federal officer who shot a Venezuelan man in Austin, Texas during a traffic stop was not wearing his body camera at the time. Another ICE officer who was in the same vehicle was wearing a body cam. That camera captured partial footage of the incident. 28-year-old Wilbur Garces Perez was shot Sunday by an Immigration and Customs Enforcement officer while making deliveries as a DoorDash driver. He was taken to a hospital, and 4 hours after he was shot, his attorney says he was taken into immigration custody in Pearsall. A bullet remains in his back. Austin Mayor Kirk Watson.
1: Though the Austin Police Department was not involved, there were two patrol officers, along with an off-duty officer who arrived at the scene after the incident happened and the shot was fired. One of the officers rendered aid to this person and the person that was shot while waiting on EMS.
0: Yesterday, a federal judge granted an emergency order temporarily blocking deportation proceedings. President Trump's ban on three news outlets from the White House will do at least two things. One, test the First Amendment legal precedent that has long given journalists access. And two, challenge the limits on executive power. Here's Brianna Frank, First Amendment reporter at USA Today. Brianna, set the scene.
2: President Trump said that there was not a specific story or decision that prompted his ban on these three news outlets, but described it as more of a general frustration with their coverage, which he has characterized as unfair and overly negative. And in that sense, this differs from the ban on the Associated Press last year, which related to their decision to not refer to President Trump's preferred terminology of Gulf of America instead of Gulf of Mexico.
0: Yeah. Is he using a particular rule here or precedent to ban these three organizations?
2: It's unclear at this point. President Trump himself even said on Friday that he wasn't sure whether this would be upheld in court and said it largely depends on the judge in this case. And the judge who was assigned to this case actually happens to be the same judge who ordered Trump's White House to restore then CNN reporter Jim Acosta's credentials in 2018 after the White House revoked them. And there's been a number of different court cases over the years related to media access. Last year, President Trump was handed a win by an appeals court in the Associated Press case that said that President Trump has the right to restrict who has access to certain spaces within the White House, including the Oval Office. But in talking with various experts on this particular matter, they said it is a much harder argument for the Trump administration to try to defend this decision because it is much broader and is affecting multiple news outlets from the wider White House complex.
0: We're speaking with Brianna Frank, First Amendment reporter at USA Today. Her story is called Lawsuit Over Trump Media Ban to Test Limits of White House Power. All right, I guess he's done it before. I guess all presidents have. If you don't like a particular outlet, don't answer their questions in a briefing or only sit down and provide interviews with your preferred outlets, right? Why has this seemingly gone off the rails?
2: Well, as you mentioned, presidents have long had a contentious relationship with the press. In fact, under President Barack Obama's administration, there was an effort to exclude Fox News from pool interviews, and the White House backed off after other networks said that they would not participate if Fox News was excluded, which we're seeing again happen now with the other networks not participating in pool coverage, given that CNN has been excluded. But President Trump, in speaking with various experts, both on this topic and other developments within his administration, has a uniquely contentious relationship with the news media and has taken efforts that are unprecedented, even though they perhaps build on earlier conflicts. They have sort of characterized this as new territory as far as what the courts are going to have to consider.
0: You referred to this 1970s case, Cheryl versus Knight. Can you explain what happened there?
2: Yeah, so in that case, a White House press pass was revoked, and the court in that case said that a press pass has, if the White House wants to revoke a press pass, it has to be through due process. And they also mentioned at the same time, though, that the president does have the discretion to decide who he wants to grant interviews to. So it definitely established that press passes can't be revoked arbitrarily just based on the content of certain coverage, but it also affirmed that to an extent, presidents can go to their preferred networks. But again, as it relates to bans, that's different than just choosing who to grant interviews to.
0: Thanks, Brianna. Brianna Frank, First Amendment reporter at USA Today. 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

0: 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You're listening to America's First News, This Morning with Gordon Deal.
1: Thanks for spending time with us. Vice President J.D. Vance has announced that the Trump administration will be removing 750,000 fraudulent Obamacare recipients from the program, a move he claims will save taxpayers $2.2 billion. He said those enrollments include people who are unaware that they are enrolled in the program, are ineligible because they have employer-provided health care, or earn too much money.
2: We had a system in this country that rewarded brokers, that made people rich for enrolling fake people in programs that are meant to ensure that our fellow citizens have health care.
1: During the Biden administration, Obamacare enrollment increased from about 10 million to more than 22 million. A government report from earlier this year estimated that nearly half of new Obamacare signups from 2021 to 2024 were likely improper, phantom, or fraudulent. 20 minutes now after the hour on This Morning. Here's Nicole Murray.
0: And now, the three big things you need to know. Number one.
3: President Trump has warned that he could annihilate Iran if there is no deal to end the war, but also suggested an agreement could come soon amid discussions at the UN General Assembly.
4: Or do I annihilate the Islamic Republic and do it quickly, never giving them a chance to kill and destroy people and countries again?
3: During his roughly 35-minute address, Trump also argued that his forceful interventions against Iran have made the world a safer place.
0: Number two.
3: The Department of Justice is defending President Trump's decision to bar MS Now, CNN, and Politico from the White House, saying the three news outlets breached standards of conduct. There is a court hearing on the matter later today.
0: Number three.
3: Vice President J.D. Vance has announced that his White House Fraud Task Force will be removing 750,000 fraudulent Obamacare recipients from the program.
2: The average American child receives about $4,000 in health care benefits every single year. That means that we are saving 550,000 American children's worth of health care.
3: Vance claims the effort will save U.S. taxpayers $2.2 billion. A South Carolina coroner has confirmed that actress Hayden Panettiere died from an accidental drug overdose that included fentanyl. The Associated Press reports that the 36-year-old had been in rehab just weeks prior. Gas prices continue to squeeze drivers across the country. AAA data says the national average sits at $4.47 per gallon. Patrick DeHaan with Gas Buddy spoke with Gordon about how conflicts overseas are affecting prices at the pump.
5: But increasingly, especially in the spring and summer, as Ukraine has increased the amount of attacks on Russian refineries, that's also been very noticeable and impactful.
3: The national diesel average sits at $6.53 per gallon. Research shows that women who dress well and wear makeup tend to make more money, with studies indicating earnings can be 20 to even 40% higher.
1: Can it be argued that perhaps they already have better jobs and that's why they're wearing makeup?
3: I mean, I guess so, but like I don't wear makeup when we come in here,
1: okay,
3: because we're like behind the scenes and all that. I wouldn't say that this isn't a good job. It's just like getting up an hour earlier to get all ready and gussied up just for you three. That's it.
1: Oh, wow.
3: I mean, I love you and all, but...
1: Okay. So you're not wearing makeup this morning. Would you say you have dressed well this morning?
3: I would say I dressed casual.
1: Not necessarily well, just casual?
3: Just casual.
1: What is that sweater you're wearing?
3: Well, this is producer Dave's sweater on top of my sweatshirt because it's really, really cold in here.
1: Only six sizes too big. I think you look great, quite honestly. Yeah.
3: I sense some sarcasm in there.
1: 22 minutes after the hour.
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0: Thanks for joining us. Sports fans have gotten fewer games in recent years from the NFL's Sunday ticket package of out-of-market games, even as the price tag has gone up and the number of total NFL regular season games has increased. It's a story by Joe Flint, media reporter at the Wall Street Journal. Joe, quite the flex.
1: Well, the NFL recognizes that it can leverage its content with new platforms and increase its rights fees. It is a, purely financial play. The NFL will tell you that we're just going where our fans are and the demand is there for this. But most fans I talk to would prefer not having to subscribe to multiple streaming services to get maybe a couple of games. And the other side to this is, of course, that the traditional rights holders, besides Sunday Ticket on Sunday, but CBS and Fox, are also losing games because those are the games that are on Sunday Ticket. So early Sunday window and the late Sunday window. Yeah. So, for the DirecTV subscriber, Sunday Ticket subscriber, they are losing, they have fewer games to watch.
0: What's the cost these days for NFL's Sunday Ticket versus, say, how many games you get versus what you used to get?
1: Well, it can vary. You can get it as cheap, if that's the right word for it, as for like $240 a year, I think. But if you're a new subscriber and you don't have YouTube TV, you might be paying more than $400. There's lots of discounting that goes on too, especially as the season goes progresses. YouTube often offers significant discounts to try to woo people in. And remember, YouTube's paying a lot more for Sunday Ticket than DirecTV was. So DirecTV was, paying $2 billion a year at the end, and YouTube's paying on average about 2.5.
0: Wow.
1: That's what it'll work out to. And DirecTV was losing $1 billion a year by the end of their deal.
0: Mm. We're speaking with Joe Flint, reporter at the Wall Street Journal. The story is called NFL's Sunday Ticket is Getting Smaller. It isn't getting cheaper. Is Sunday Ticket actually growing?
1: It's growing in terms of how many people had it with DirecTV, but that's to be expected because DirecTV, if you didn't have a dish, it was kind of tough to get it. You could subscribe to an online package, but there were a lot of hurdles to that. It's much easier for the consumer to get.
0: Yeah. Geez. Review, if you would, just kind of the holiday games that we have on schedule for later this year.
1: Well, we've got the first ever Wednesday before Thanksgiving game on Netflix. We'll have the Black Friday game on Amazon after Thanksgiving. There's a couple

0: Christmas games. You know, we also had the season start on a Wednesday night this year to accommodate the Australia game in Melbourne that, you know, was played Friday morning in Australia and Thursday night here. You know, pretty soon the NFL will create a Halloween Eve game or something. But yeah, it's all about more standalone games. That is what the NFL has been doing more and more, creating more standalone time periods and games as a way to both increase the number of media partners it has and drive up its rights fees and you know, bring in more money. The question will be if eventually you price out or you know your big broadcast partners, well then your leverage that you have now might shift a little. Like it, you know, ultimately, if Fox or CBS decides we can't afford the NFL anymore, well then those streaming companies will be able to maybe have a lot more leverage when they negotiate with the NFL.
1: Thanks, Joe. Joe Flint, media reporter at the Wall Street Journal. 30 minutes now after the hour on This Morning, America's First News.

0: 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The Great Plains depends on 880 KRVN Lexington.
1: A farmer's eyes are the second most frequently injured body part. However, over 90% of eye injuries can be prevented with the use of protective eyewear like safety glasses. They should be impact resistant with wraparound lenses and provide UV protection to help prevent cataracts and skin cancer.
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0: The 882 Weather Watch for South Central Nebraska. It leads to mostly cloudy, shower and storm chances arrive, but mainly after midnight in parts of Kansas. Lows fall to the upper 50s to low 60s in most areas. And then Thursday, overcast. Good chance for showers and possible storms across the entire region. And highs range from the mid-60s in Nebraska to near 80 in parts of north central Kansas.
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0: blocking out the noise and bringing you
1: with Nicole Murray. Some of our top stories and headlines. In remarks to the UN, President Trump threatened to annihilate Iran and also predicted the fall of Cuba. A court hearing today on Trump's ban of three news organizations. The ICE officer who shot and wounded a Venezuelan man during a traffic stop in Austin, Texas, was reportedly not wearing in the Horowitz Andreessen Academy, an unaccredited two-year college alternative in San Francisco. And a rescuer with a heroic effort to help a badly injured hiker in North Carolina. That story in about 20 minutes. Federal Reserve officials revealed at their meeting till 2029. What's that mean exactly? Here's Zach Halashek, economics reporter at the Washington Examiner. Zach, what's being said?
2: Sure. So at every Fed meeting, well, every other Fed meeting, the Fed officials that took part in that interest rate decision, they released what's known as the Summary of Economic Projections, the SEP. And in that, they kind of game out where they expect each participant, where they expect inflation, GDP, unemployment, that sort of thing to be in the coming years, and kind of an aggregate of all those opinions of the Fed officials. And that's kind of what they pencil in. So one of those metrics is inflation. Right now, the Fed's preferred gauge, the PCE, it's running at 3.7%. The Fed's goal is 2%. That's what it considers to be healthy long-run inflation. We haven't had that 2% level since February of 2021. And so Fed officials penciled in, they don't think it's going to fall back down to 2% now until 2029. So, you know, we're pushing up a decade of unhealthy inflation. And it's interesting to see, I was actually looking back at past SEPs, and early last year, they were saying that they were thinking it would fall back to 2% by 2027. And then the last meeting, they were saying it would be almost there in 2027, but didn't get there in 2028. And now they pushed it again back to 2029. So it just kind of goes to show that they are increasingly thinking inflation should remain stickier than expected, which is obviously not good news for the economy, because inflation, affordability are the number one concerns for voters. And anytime you see officials think inflation is going to last longer than it should, it's not a good thing.
1: Yeah. We're speaking with Zach Halashek, economics reporter at the Washington Examiner. The story is called Fed Projects Era of Too High Inflation to Last Better Part of a Decade. I mean, is this a sustainable pace?
2: I mean, I don't think anyone would really tell you it's sustainable. We don't want to see inflation above 2%. We've seen the kind of troubles that it's caused with consumers. If you look at consumer sentiment surveys, you know, despite the labor market being, you know, healthy in that healthy band range of just above 4%, the economy is doing quite well, and we're economic input or output is steady. So the economy is growing, unemployment's relatively low. But, you know, consumers report feeling very, very dissatisfied with the economy, even worse than during the Great Recession, which is kind of amazing when you look at the unemployment numbers that people are saying that. And that's in big part, if not all, because of inflation, because they're feeling like their dollars aren't stretching far enough. And they're, if you look at inflation expectations too, they expect inflation to continue or even get higher. So it's just not a good point for the economy to be in. And, you know, that's why I think we saw at this last Fed meeting, Fed Chairman Kevin Warsh really emphasizing that the Fed has honed in on bringing down inflation. They had that first rate increase in a couple years, showing that they're trying to

0: do something on it. But yeah, I think it's a key priority right now for policymakers is getting that inflation number down.
1: Explain, too, is an interesting point in your story about kind of this self-fulfilling sentiment regarding inflation and what happens.
0: Sure, yeah. I mean, when people expect inflation is going to be higher for longer, even if it's not, but if they expect it, it kind of could become sort of a self-fulfilling prophecy. For instance, you know, if people think prices are going to keep going up, they might buy things sooner, you know, pushing up demand. Workers might ask for higher wages because they expect living costs to increase. You know, businesses might raise their prices preemptively with the expectation of costs going up. All those things can then contribute to inflation and kind of create this spiral effect. And I think that's a major concern. And one of the reasons why, you know, if you recall then Fed Chairman Jerome Powell back in 2021, 2022, when inflation was spiking, he kept saying this is going to be transitory. It'll go back down. The more it kind of became entrenched, the more it kind of became a self-fulfilling prophecy. And that's obviously something that policymakers don't want to see. And it's something that journalists like me and the Fed officials will be looking at closely in the coming months, you know, as this rate increases start to trickle through the economy.
1: Thanks, Zach Halashak, economics reporter at the Washington Examiner. 20 minutes now in front of the hour on This Morning, America's First News. Coming up next, a Walmart chatbot reacts to a bad customer review.
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0: Pleasure to be with us. Welcome into Wednesday. It is time now for the mic drop with this morning's Mike Gavin.
1: Good morning. Well, you know, hardly a day goes by when we're not forced to interact with an AI chatbot as human customer service slowly becomes extinct. And we know the AI is happy to apologize and sympathize with us when you're unhappy with that interaction. But is that all an act? A Reddit user went viral this week after posting a screenshot of their interaction with a Walmart chatbot. During the interaction, the AI apologizes for the customer's disappointment with Walmart and promises to be there if they ever want to give it another try. It also asks the customer to rate their experience with the chatbot on a scale of 1 to 5. The customer writes that they rate it as a 1 and that the experience has made them aware that they can't trust Walmart. The chatbot's response to that? Goal completed. Commenters joked that the bot suddenly became human, was tired of denying the truth, and had zero Fs to give.
0: Wow. So,
1: goal completed.
0: Goal completed of getting, achieving a 1 out of 5 rating.
1: Yeah.
0: And then of destroying this person's trust in Walmart.
1: Yes, yes. Well,
0: yeah. Great programming.
1: My job is done. I'm headed home.
0: Yeah. Great programming. The conversation's ended, therefore the goal must have been completed.
1: I suppose that's how chatbots see it. I think that they call that saying the quiet part out loud.
0: Yeah.
1: Right?
0: Yeah.
1: If the humans were having that conversation, that's what that would be.
0: Bad AI programming there.
1: Yes. And we know that the LSU Ole Miss game last weekend was a movie, as the kids would say, with fans packing into Oxford, Mississippi to give an earful to their former coach Lane Kiffin. We told you last week that hotel room prices before the game were through the roof, and that's apparently not all fans were spending a lot of money on. According to reports, the record-breaking attendance and party atmosphere at the stadium led to more than $900,000 in alcohol sales.
0: Man.
1: Now, part of that, they say, was the early arriving crowd, with the stadium mostly filled a full hour before the game. For perspective, Yahoo says that when Kiffin returned to Tennessee after bolting for Ole Miss in 2021, the Vols reported only 547,000 in beer sales that day, and that's in a stadium that holds more than 100,000 fans.
0: Wow.
1: So I guess there was a 70,000 at the stadium at Ole Miss and 100,000 in Tennessee, but seemingly a lot less alcohol.
0: What's going on there in Knoxville?
1: I mean,
0: are we here to party and have fun or not?
1: I mean, yeah, right, exactly.
0: It's quite possible.
1: Teetotalers down there in Tennessee.
0: Well, maybe the Tennessee fans that year were partying long beforehand and therefore had their beer in the tailgate time, in the stadium.
1: So more pre-gaming going on rather than in the stadium. I mean, sure. I mean, look, it said people were in the stadium. The stadium was full an hour before the game. So I'm guessing, but you know, they weren't just like sitting around twiddling their thumbs, probably doing a little bit of drinking.
0: That's remarkable. And does this number take into account inflation? Because in 2021, things were a little cheaper.
1: I mean, it's certainly for sure. Prices have gone up in the last 5 years, without a doubt.
0: By the way, this is one of 8 stadiums in Tennessee, one of 8 college football stadiums that seat more than 100,000 people.
1: Yeah, yeah.
0: It's crazy.
1: Can't even fathom.
0: Oh, thank you, Mike. 13 minutes now in front of the hour on this morning, America's First News.

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1: Glad you're with us. Retailers may be taking notice of some new research. In a new report from the Penny Hoarder, 30% of consumers say they plan to cut their holiday spending this year due to rising costs. How so? 46% of shoppers are limiting the number of gifts they plan to buy, and 40% are opting for cheaper items. A few more findings from the report. 43% of Americans admit they've raided their emergency funds to cover holiday purchases. About 17% of us are still carrying unpaid debt from the 2025 holiday season. And nearly 33% of adults are currently enrolled in at least one buy now, pay later plan heading into the holidays. Other numbers from the Penny Hoarder. The average American plans to spend $818 this season. 51% say inflation is their top source of financial anxiety right now. And 35% feel less financially stable than they did a year ago. 9 minutes now in front of the hour. On this morning, America's First News. Once again, here's Nicole Murray.
2: And now, the three big things you need to know. Number one.
3: President Trump has threatened to annihilate Iran if there is no deal to end the war. He made the comments yesterday during his address to the UN General Assembly.
4: I believe we'll make a deal right after the election because it doesn't make sense for them not to. They're waiting to see how I do in the midterm election.
3: Trump also declared that his forceful intervention against Iran has made the world a safer place.
2: Number two.
3: The Department of Homeland Security says the ICE officer who shot a Venezuelan man in Texas on Sunday was issued a body camera but was not wearing it during the shooting. Austin Police Chief Lisa Davis urging the public to submit any surveillance video they may have of the incident.
5: Even information that may seem minor or insignificant can help investigators piece together a timeline and better understand what occurred.
3: A federal judge has ordered the man who was shot, 28-year-old Wilbur Perez, to be present at a September 30th hearing. He reportedly still has the bullet in his back.
2: Number three.
3: Hurricane Polo has grown into one of the most powerful Pacific cyclones in decades, and it is expected to travel along Mexico's southwestern coast as a Category 5 storm over the next several days. Mexican President Claudia Sheinbaum said experts predict that the hurricane is not likely to touch land. The Justice Department says that a Utah Postal Service letter carrier has been charged with throwing out more than 300 ballots that were being sent to voters to the state for the state's June primary. Attorney for the District of Utah, Melissa Holiak.
6: After she allegedly threw away the mail-in ballots, several voters complained to the Utah County Clerk that they never received their mail-in ballots. Using county databases, the clerk determined that the rate of voter participation was remarkably low.
3: 34-year-old Damon C.E. entered a not guilty plea in federal court yesterday. A new study says that eating more ultra-processed foods is linked to higher health risks. Consuming higher amounts of it increases the risk of heart disease, stroke, diabetes, depression, and even death. The Wall Street Journal reports that sales of pickle snacks have hit a record high, with sales growing 30% since last year. Generation Z is leading the charge. Some options include pickle-flavored cotton candy and Kraft Dill pickle hot sauce.
1: Okay, I'd sign me up for all that. I love pickles.
3: Oh, I love pickles. I eat them as snacks on its own.
1: Yeah.
3: I do enjoy when pickle snacks have like a little bit of a crunch, like something like cotton candy. I don't know if it would hit as hard. You know what I mean?
1: Okay, yeah. Fair enough. I think any burger or sandwich must, for me, have a pickle.
3: Yeah. Would you do
1: otherwise,
3: any, like...
1: Otherwise, it's getting a rating of a B.
3: Ooh, wow. The pickle makes that pickle. Big of a difference,
1: need the
3: huh?
1: Pickle.
3: Would you do any, like, pickle beverages? Like, have you ever sipped the pickle juice
1: I
3: out
1: have.
3: Of the jar? Oh, my gosh, you have me, too.
1: That's like, it's like a, you know, like Gatorade replacement.
3: Yeah, a little bit.
1: It's got
3: a little
1: all
3: bit.
1: Those electrolytes in it.
3: Oh, I'm so glad we're on the same page.
1: 6 minutes now in front of the hour.
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0: Thanks for being with us. A North Carolina climber was leading an ascent with his son on Shortoff Mountain, a rugged, remote wall in Linville Gorge, when he fell 20 feet. Jacob Gregory, the climber, slammed into a rock and suffered a critical injury, needed a blood transfusion to save his life. So Will Soper ran to the rescue. OutsideOnline.com says the 28-year-old Soper is an EMT and technical rescuer with a volunteer life-saving unit serving central North Carolina. After hearing the emergency call, he needed just 31 minutes to run 1.5 miles through the gorge, climbing roughly 1,000 feet in elevation, all while carrying a bag of blood in a cooler with cold packs needed to stabilize the injured climber. Shortoff Mountain is notorious for its steep, rocky summit trail that is mostly unprotected from the sun. For Nicole Murray and Mike Gavin, I'm Gordon Deal. Thanks for listening to This Morning, America's First News.
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0: Annihilation in his speech at the United Nations.
1: But I believe we'll make a deal right after the election.
0: And for the first time in months, the U.S. and Iran had negotiations.
2: The indirect meeting took place on the lines of the UN General Assembly in New York. Qatari mediators shuttled messages between the two sides. President Trump's envoy Steve Witkoff and Iran's foreign minister were involved. President Trump said the talks lasted 3 hours and were very productive. Of aggression.
0: That's Fox's Jonathan Savage. Also today at the UN, Ukraine's President Volodymyr Zelensky will speak after he also had a meeting at the UN with President Trump trying to end the war with Russia. The president also met with Venezuela's acting president Delcy Rodriguez, who will speak at the General Assembly today as well. Also later today, ahead of talks tomorrow at the White House,
3: President Trump will give Chinese President Xi Jinping a warm welcome, greeting him at Joint Base Andrews. It is a rare occurrence as most U.S. presidents greet foreign leaders at the White House. The president, though, argues his personal diplomacy serves U.S. interests as he and Xi get ready to navigate several sensitive topics, including trade, tariffs, and AI.
0: Fox's Madeline Rivera. Some lawmakers are calling for new regulations to prevent artificial intelligence from going dangerously out of control. A new Fox News poll shows 6 in 10 surveyed view AI unfavorably. The legal fight over congressional redistricting in Missouri continues after an appeals court ruled they have to use new maps in November.
4: Thus far, the Supreme Court has disagreed, letting stand a decision by the Missouri Supreme Court, which ordered the state to use the same U.S. House districts as it did in the previous two elections. The Supreme Court now giving supporters of the new map till midday today to respond to the latest appeal.
0: That's Fox's Sue Guzman. 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
0: 41 days before the November elections, Fox News power rankings give Democrats the advantage, trying to take control of Congress, showing voters say they prefer a Democrat over a Republican in their district by 7%. The rankings also have 9 Senate seats hotly contested, 6 of them considered too close to call, including in Michigan, where former Vice President Kamala Harris went campaigning for the progressive candidate.
9: The former vice president praising Michigan Democratic Senate nominee Abdul El-Sayed.
10: His will be a voice, Abdul's. That is a voice representing the people of this state, and it will be a national voice.
9: Speaking at a Detroit roundtable focused on health care costs and black maternal health.
10: Let's please elect him to the United States.
9: El-Sayed, a former Detroit health director.
11: Yes, we need to make Medicaid whole again. Yes, we need to replace the ACA subsidies. But we need everybody to have the health care that they need and deserve.
9: He faces GOP Senate nominee Mike Rogers in the race to succeed.

0: are down slightly the day after the NASDAQ hit a new record high. In baseball, the Tampa Bay Rays clinched a division title, the American League East, after beating the Yankees 6-1. New York now has to settle for a wild card and a possible showdown with rival Boston in the first round of the playoffs that start next week. And speaking of the Red Sox, they've promoted acting manager Chad Tracy, giving him the job and a new three-year contract.
1: Tracy took over as manager in April after former manager Alex Cora was fired following a 10-17 start. And with him at the helm, the team went on an incredible run, highlighted by a 15-game win streak in July that tied a franchise record and a 27-3 run that marked the best 30-game span in franchise history.
0: Fox's Tony Genualdo. Also last night, Houston won, Texas lost, so the Rangers and the Astros now tied in the AL West division race. I'm Dave Anthony, Fox News.

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3: Well, good morning to you. It is a Monday. No, it's not. You know, it's a Wednesday for sure, and it was interesting driving in because it didn't feel that way. It was one of those days where it's just like, this doesn't feel like this is going to start out the way it's supposed to. But besides a couple technical issues and some things here and there being kind of goofy, I think we're off. We're fine. Not a problem. Very autumnal out there, Nebraska. You look good in an autumn. You are in autumn today. We're not seeing a great deal of color changes, but we certainly have seen some climate changes right now, some weather changes. It's been nice. We went out and took the animals out for a walk last night, and boy, it was just wonderful. I'm sorry. It was great stuff. So more of the same today. Tonight, we will start to see some rain getting into the forecast. In fact, we could see a little bit today. There's about a 50% chance today that we're going to have some rain. 70% chance tonight. And then tomorrow, get the galoshes out because it looks like we'll be in it for at least a couple days. Mostly cloudy today in central Nebraska. Some scattered showers and isolated thunderstorms this morning. Right now, that isolation is in north eastern Nebraska, up in the O'Neill area. That's kind of where the rain is falling right now. But we could see some of that. Some scattered showers again this evening. Numerous showers, isolated thunderstorms after midnight. Lows look to be in the upper 50s, so another pleasant evening. Southeast winds at 10 to 15 with gusts to around 25. Again, the chance of precipitation tonight is at 70%. Tomorrow, showers likely and a chance of thunderstorms, cooler, highs in the lower 60s. Southeast winds at around 10 with gusts to around 20. Chance of precipitation is at 70% again for tomorrow. Tomorrow night, showers and a chance of thunderstorms, lows in the upper 50s. Southeast winds at 10 to 15 with gusts to around 20. Chance of precipitation tomorrow night, 90%. And then Friday, same stuff, 90% chance of precipitation on Friday. So it looks like that's where we're at for the next couple days. Just expect it to be a little bit wet and a little bit cool and cloudy.

0: So, listen, I know that I'm all in favor of this cooler weather, but we're going to need some sun eventually, but that looks like that's going to come in on this weekend. That's your Radiated Weather Watch for now.
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0: 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Good morning. I'm Chad Moyer. 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After falling to early lows, the soybean market bounced yesterday on optimism of a positive outcome from this week's trade meeting between the U.S. and China, though ultimately finishing lower on the day. Corn and wheat prices yesterday pressured by talks in the Black Sea and the Middle East to try and end the conflicts there. At the UN General Assembly meeting yesterday, President Trump said senior leaders had a good meeting with Iranian leaders. Trump is also considering implementing a ban on U.S. diesel exports to curb the rising fuel costs. Critics see it as a short-term fix, but in the long term, refineries would cut production, ultimately pushing up prices. Today, EIA releases its weekly petroleum status report, giving us a little insight into the fundamentals on ethanol production. Soybean basis prices in parts of Iowa have reached a dollar over Chicago futures amid wet weather delaying harvest. Crude oil prices slipped for the fifth day in a row yesterday after U.S. leaders met with Iranian leaders again at the UN meeting. Here in the overnight session in the ECBOT this morning, we are just a little bit lower in the grains. December corn down 8 at 528 and 3 quarters. March off 7 and a half, 543 and a half. November soybeans this morning, 9 cents down, 1316 and a half. January down 9 as well, 1332 and a quarter. October bean oil down 38. October soybean meal, 60 cents a ton lower. December Kansas City wheat down 11 and 3 quarters at 769 and a half. March down 12, 783 and a quarter. 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
7: I'm Alex Makovica, back with you on the Rural Radio Network. Good morning. Three opportunities this week for students 7th through 9th grade to learn about what Nebraska FFA has to offer. It's called the Ignite Conference, a one-day leadership event that kicked off yesterday in Scotts Bluff and will take place in Kearney and at Norris High School later this week. Luke Eisenman serves as Nebraska FFA State Secretary.
8: It's an introductory conference to FFA, kind of exposing them to the many opportunities that exist in FFA. So it's open to middle school members as well as anyone trying out FFA for the first time. So we're really helping prepare them for their futures in FFA.
7: FFA members across the state are gearing up as well for national convention and leadership development events, or LDEs, later this fall. USDA researchers say they're using artificial intelligence and predictive modeling to track where New World screwworm could spread next. The model combines habitat, weather, and historical outbreak data, they say, to identify areas where the pest could become established and help USDA target surveillance, trapping, and sterile fly releases. According to the dashboard right now, there are just two active cases of New World screwworm in the country. And in case you missed it, there's a study that shows women giving birth in rural communities are more likely to leave the hospital with an opioid prescription after a C-section. The Nebraska Examiner reports a new analysis of more than 540,000 cesarean deliveries, finding that for every 100 women in rural communities, roughly 10 more received an opioid prescription after discharge compared to women in urban areas. From the Nebraska Soybean Board Studios, this is the Rural Radio Network.
9: 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I'm Scott Foster, inviting Rural Radio listeners to join me on an unforgettable Hawaiian Islands adventure, January 30th through February 8th. 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
12: They came from the east, came from the north.

It is the 23rd day of September here on a Wednesday. Scott in here with you as we get things rolling. Cool start to the morning,

0: 8 degrees, just exactly, I think, where we were yesterday. All right, so this is, we're going to look at a couple different things here today. International Day of Sign Languages, for instance. It's important. I wish I was better at that, and I know that some schools have really gotten good at teaching some of that to the young people, because that's when you want to teach languages, is to folks when they're young, because I just remember it all. That's for most Europeans. I know that that's when they learn English, is in elementary school already. So that would be wise. That would be wise. Anyway, I don't know where we... Okay, sign language, that's where we went with that. Okay, so today is National Checkers Day. Not really, not the game. It's because in 1950... Oh, gosh, hang on. I gotta look it up quick here. But it was on this day that then Republican vice presidential candidate Richard Nixon, 1952, did his... It's called his checkers speech. There was some allegations that Richard Nixon was improperly using campaign funds. I know, it's a shock to think that Richard Nixon would have done anything improper. But so he went on, he was running with Eisenhower for vice president back then in 1952. And so he went on and he gave a speech trying to show just common guy. And really the star of the show was his dog. His dog, whose name was Checkers. I believe he was an English Spaniel. And so that's why we call it then Checkers Day, because it was on this day. Now there's more dogs who have been in the White House than there are presidents. For example, President Carter was winning the election, and his first dog was being born. It was a border collie, but he didn't live with the first family for very long. I can't imagine, you know, keeping a border collie in the White House is tough. Another White House canine by the name of Murray the Outlaw of Fallah, or just Fallah, created quite a stir. The well-traveled Scottish Terrier, you'll see pictures of FDR with him, was notorious for taking off. After one trip with FDR to the Aleutian Islands, rumors suggested the president forgot the pet. According to the talk, the president sent the Navy back to recover it. Story spread and became fodder for political debate, as you can imagine. Not being a dog person is one thing. However, rejecting one that's a gift will outrage the nation. At least that's what happened to President Harry Truman when a puppy named Feller came into his presidency. When after some time Feller stopped making appearances, the public wanted to know where he was. Truman's evasiveness didn't mollify his constituents. Eventually, the president came clean and admitted that he was not they were not a dog family, and it just shocked the nation, I guess. Lots of other dogs, of course, have lived in the White House, and it's kind of cool. It's kind of cool to look back at. But so today is Checkers Day because of the speech that Richard Nixon gave. That was a really, really long story for something happening today. But quite frankly, there's not a lot of other things happening today. Great American Pot Pie Day, though. So I'm a big fan of pot pie. A little bit cooler here. Might not be a bad day to do that. So there you go. Today is September 23rd.
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4: New York Giants quarterback Jackson Dart might need surgery after Monday night's knee injury, which is reportedly worse than they expected. Could be out long term. Bears quarterback Tyson Bagent is in concussion protocol, and Caleb Williams is likely unavailable with his hamstring injury, so Case Keenum might be starting Monday. Falcons backup QB Tua Tagovailoa returned to full practice. Sunday's Washington at Dallas telecast on Fox TV drew over 27 million viewers, the most watched game of the season so far. The Toronto Raptors gave Kawhi Leonard a two-year extension. In the WNBA, wins for Las Vegas and Indiana. Portland came back to win in overtime against Golden State. Final week of the baseball season, Houston is now tied for first in the AL West after winning 7-0 at Seattle, while Texas lost at home 6-3 to the Mets. Cleveland won at 6 straight. White Sox kept pace a game back in the Central. And Tampa Bay beat the Yankees to clinch the AL East.
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8: I'm a Nebraskan. 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I'm running for Senate because Congress shouldn't just be a playground for the rich. 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But in Nebraska, little guys need a fair shake too. If you want to fix Washington, send in a mechanic. I'm Dan Osborne, candidate for U.S. Senate, and I approve this message. Paid for by Osborne for Nebraska.
13: I'm Charles Payne, and this is the Fox Business Report.
14: Stock futures are little changed. Crude oil prices have moderated after talks between U.S. and Iranian officials raised hopes for a Strait of Hormuz deal. There have been calls for the administration to take steps to lower diesel prices, including an export ban. However, oil analysts say if diesel fuel from the U.S. is not exported, it could drive prices higher because there would be a bottleneck in supplies in the U.S. and impact global prices. Athletic clothing and footwear retailer JD Sports is reporting a cooler quarter. Sales declined in the period. There's a deal in the sun and fun business. Cruise company Royal Caribbean has acquired a stake in Sandals Resorts for $3 billion. The deal would add 20 resorts to Royal Caribbean's portfolio. That's your Fox Business Report. I'm Jenny Cosilda. Invested in you.
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20: When sex change extremists fought to transform Nebraska kids, Lynn Walls stood with them. 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Lynn Walls even sided with the transgender extremists who vowed to burn down our Capitol and openly admits she won't stop their dangerous agenda. Dangerously radical or dangerously weak, Lynn Walls failed to stand up for our kids. She's unfit to be governor.
21: For 4 years, Governor Jim Pillen has beaten back the liberal extremists threatening to transform Nebraska. 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
24: 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Wet conditions return this evening through at least midday on Friday. Significant rainfall accumulations are possible, with widespread rainfall totals of at least 1 to 2 inches of rainfall likely. 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
24: 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Due to the rain and wind in the forecast for this evening, Lexington Regional Health Center, KRVN, and Plum Creek Marketplace have decided to change the location of their annual breast cancer awareness event, Pink Fest, to Max Creek Winery and Brewery. The event will take place at the same time from 5 to 7:30 p.m. Nebraska Attorney General Mike Helders is urging consumers to check whether they qualify for compensation tied to purchases of certain generic drugs. A federal judge in Connecticut has given preliminary approval to a plan that would distribute settlement funds from generic drug manufacturers to consumers who may have been affected by alleged price fixing. Nebraska and 47 other states and territories have reached settlements totaling about $96.5 million with Glenmark, Lanad, Bausch, Apotex, Heritage, and Heritage's parent company, Emcure. The money could be distributed to people who purchased certain generic drugs between May 2009 and December 2019. Consumers can check their eligibility and submit a claim by calling 1-866-290-0182. The settlements stem from multi-state antitrust lawsuits filed beginning in 2016. The states accused dozens of generic drug manufacturers and individuals of conspiring to limit competition and increase drug prices. The companies and individuals involved have faced allegations detailed in the state's court complaints. For KRVN News, I'm Bob Brogan.
0: Hey, Nebraska, it's time again to join the fight against pediatric brain cancer. This Thursday, September 24th, is Team Jack Day in Nebraska for the 14th annual Team Jack Radiothon. We'll be live in Elwood all day long helping raise awareness and important funding for the fight against pediatric brain cancer. Be ready to join the Team Jack fight this Thursday, all day long on the 14th annual Team Jack Radiothon presented by the Home Agency.
1: News. I'm Gian Gelosi. President Trump rolling out the red carpet for Chinese President Xi Jinping for bilateral talks and a state dinner. Fox's Jonathan Savage.
2: Many will hope to see an extension of the truce on tariffs announced after the leaders met in South Korea last October. Trade is a long-standing challenge for the two superpowers, as is Taiwan. China wants the U.S. to stop arming the breakaway island.
1: The U.S. and China in a race to dominate artificial intelligence.
3: President Trump is urging world leaders to join him in referring to artificial intelligence as super intelligence. At the U.N. General Assembly, the president said the U.S. rejects what he called any attempt to construct a globalist scheme to control AI. Many tech leaders and lawmakers are urging restraint and new AI regulations.
1: It's Fox's Jared Halpern. 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
27: Well, good morning. It is a Wednesday. Scott in here with you. Time for us to take a look at our 880 weather watch. We'll start today with a few spotty showers and perhaps a weak thunderstorm during some of the morning hours. Conditions will turn mainly dry through the afternoon and early evening, but keep an umbrella and, galoshes, because another round of showers and scattered thunderstorms expected to spread into the area tonight. Poncho. A poncho was the word I was trying to come up with there. Keep that handy, too. Looking ahead, Thursday through Saturday morning will be an unsettled stretch. It won't rain continuously, but several rounds of showers and mostly weak thunderstorms are expected to move through the region. By the time this system winds down, most locations can expect between 1 to 2 inches of rainfall, and some isolated areas possibly picking up 3 to 4 inches or more. That could lead to localized minor flooding or standing water issues in a few spots. The good news is that Saturday afternoon through Monday afternoon should provide a break from the wet pattern. We'll see mostly dry weather, giving fields and roadways a chance to dry out while temperatures gradually warm back into the 70s and 80s. Our next weather system arrives Monday evening into Tuesday, bringing another good chance of showers and thunderstorms. Still too early to pin down much details on that, but some stronger storms may be possible. Beyond Tuesday, the forecast trends much drier for the remainder of next week. That should come as a welcome news for harvest activities and anyone hoping for a stretch of calmer fall weather. So that's kind of what we're looking at here today. Eventually, we get to the point where it's going to start raining. I think we're looking at today looking a lot like yesterday. Cooler, cloudy, and then start to see some rain for a couple days before finally we'll see some drying this weekend. That's your 880 Weather Watch for now. We are at 58 degrees in Lex, 55 with some rain in O'Neill, at 60 in Omaha, 59 in the capital city, 58 in Falls City, 60 out in Chadron, 57 in Scotts Bluff, 57 also in Sydney, 62 in Ogallala, 57 in Grant, 59 in McCook, 61 in North Platte, 56 in Kearney, and again 58 here in Lexington under overcast skies. Relative humidity 93%. Winds right now out of the south southeast at 10. That's your 880 Weather Watch.
6: You might want to slow down, Todd. This is a deer crossing area.
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3: 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Here's 7 Angus pairs from Brett Lambert. And the calves will be 240, 3.5 to 5, 7 bar 7 ranch, 100, 4.5, 550. Larry Cosby, 55, 5 to 650. Trenton Heather Ockengate, 90, 375 to 450. Strollberg Farm, 37, 5 to 650. Drew Swanson, here's 6 from Zach and Riley Ross. And the feeders be 480 steers, 9.25 to 1,000. Chris Walker, 240 steers, 9.25 to 1,000. Roland and Troy Fletcher, 140 heifers, 675 to 7.5. Doug Ferguson, here's 90, 8.5 to 1,000. Brian Swanson, 85 steers, 975, 950. Jerry and Kelly Bentley, 63 steers, 950, 10.25. 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Dick and Patty Wilson, 52 heifers, 8.5 to 950. Dave Jones, 43 heifers, 8 to 850. 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Brian Court, 20 spade heifers, 9 to 950. 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Randy and Clint Bentley, 9 steers from Trace Shafto plus more. 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Now give us a call at the House Livestock Market at 308-234-2502, and thank you.
4: 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You're down.
5: Special yearling offering Thursday here at Bellington Livestock, near 2,000. Several consignments of these stick-out steers, and about 1,200 heifers guaranteed open and pregged open, 675 to 1050. There's 600 of these steers. Steer consigners include 300 from Johnson Land and Cattle. There's 3 cuts weighing from 900 to 1,000. Sunny Slope with 219 steers, several loads of 1,000. Heifer consigners include Adamson Cattle Company with 200, 775 to 875. Swanson with 110, mostly 850 to 950. Antelope Creek with 160 head of pregged opens, 8 to 9.25. O'Keefe with 135, 1 cut, 835. And McCain Johnson, 120, 7.25, 8.25. Jerry Reichon with 110. JF Ranch with 66 weights. On the pregged opens, Wellnitz, Olson, Lovett, Sunny Slope, Open Box Bar, Cooksley, 45 Red Angus, near 2,000 Thursday, September 24th, 11 a.m. on pregged open heifers here at Ballantyne Livestock.
4: 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You're down 5.
6: Two big sales this week here at Fort Pierre Livestock. On Saturday, going to have 1,000 to 1,200 high-quality fall pairs as well as spring calves and bred cattle. On Friday, 8,000 or more of these high-quality fall calves and yearlings as well as spring calves. Get on the fall calves and yearlings at 8 o'clock Central Time. Yearlings away from 6.5 to 1,150 pounds, nearly all coming off grass, lots of non-implant cattle. Veal Black Angus Ranch with 855 head of black and baldy heifer plus 2 loads of reds and char. The heifers are all spay off grass. Long and Haverhill, 818 head of black and baldy spay heifer plus 68 red steer. LeCompte, 440 black and baldy spay heifer plus 200 black and first cross baldy steer. Fulton, 350 Angus pregged open heifer. Carlson, 300 black steer. Thomas and Asby, 260 black and char cross steer and heifer. Popham with 230 black and baldy spay heifer. Jensen, 200 black and baldy spay heifer plus many more yearlings. Then on to the spring calves. They'll be weighing from 300 to 650 pounds. Nearly all calves spring and fall vaccinated. Jordan Ranch with 410 Angus calves. McPherson 7 cross, 275 first cross baldy and Hereford steer. Keyhole Ranch with 270 Hereford and first cross baldy calves. Crosby with 150 Angus calves. Shortgrass 150 char cross calves. Knapp with 130 black and baldy calves plus many more spring calves. Again, this Saturday, 1,000 to 1,200 high quality fall pairs as well as spring calf and bred cattle. On Friday, 8,000 or more of these high quality fall calves, yearlings, and spring spring calves will start the sale at 8 o'clock in the morning Central Time. That's this Friday, Fort Pierre Livestock.
4: I get 23, 40 out of your down. Five.
7: Torrington Livestock will offer a bred heifer and bred cow special on Monday, September 28th, featuring some excellent consignments of bred heifers and cows. The sale will feature the fancy Ochsenroth AI bred black heifers calving February 6th. Also on the offering, Sidwell Herefords will have 45 AI bred black and black white face heifers calving February 5th through the 7th, along with 21 black and black white face bred heifers bull bred to calve February 25th for a 45-day period. Pat and Brian Jacobson will have 40 black bred heifers, and Little Bear Cattle Company will have 31 black heifers. On the bred cow offering, Ireland Ranch will have 180 short-term bred cows calving March through May, and Matt and Jen Almaris will have 40 black cows calving April 1st. 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That's the bred heifer and bred cow special Monday, September 28th at Torrington Livestock.
4: I get 23, 40 out of your down.
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9: 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Well, conference play is officially here for Nebraska, and as offensive coordinator Dana Holgorsen said, a lot of people have been looking forward to this part of the schedule.
10: We respect all of our opponents, you know, but I know all our guys had game four kind of circled, you know, as far as let's get to that, you know, and let's not have any poor performances or, you know, letdowns or any of that. There's going to be a different level of how we attack this week. Just, it's just as natural gets for, you know, not only coaches, but players as well.
9: Defensive coordinator Rob Orridge will be making his Big Ten debut on Saturday in East Lansing.
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9: The Spartans will no doubt test the Huskers' defense with a physical running attack led by Cam Edwards. 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
14: New York Giants quarterback Jackson Dart might need surgery after Monday night's knee injury, which is reportedly worse than they expected. Could be out long term. Bears quarterback Tyson Bagent is in concussion protocol, and Caleb Williams is likely unavailable with his hamstring injury, so Case Keenum might be starting Monday. Falcons backup QB Tua Tagovailoa returned to full practice. Sunday's Washington at Dallas telecast on Fox TV drew over 27 million viewers, the most watched game of the season so far. The Toronto Raptors gave Kawhi Leonard a two-year extension. In the WNBA, wins for Las Vegas and Indiana. Portland came back to win in overtime against Golden State. Final week of the baseball season, Houston is now tied for first in the AL West after winning 7-0 at Seattle, while Texas lost at home 6-3 to the Mets. Cleveland won at 6 straight. White Sox kept pace a game back in the Central, and Tampa Bay beat the Yankees to clinch the AL East.
15: Politicians like Senator Pete Ricketts are the problem. Wall Street Pete bought his Senate seat. And what has he done? Whatever's best for Pete. But when working people need his help, It's always the same old story. Crickets from Ricketts. My story's a little different.
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17: The candidate no one saw coming.
19: There's nobody like him in the United States Senate.
15: I'm a Nebraskan. 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I served in the Navy and the Nebraska Army National Guard. I'm running for Senate because Congress shouldn't just be a playground for the rich. We gotta make things more affordable, secure the border, and take on the corruption in Washington. So yeah, I'm running. Taking on one of the richest guys in Nebraska is pretty hard. But in Nebraska, little guys need a fair shake too. You wanna fix Washington? Send in a mechanic. I'm Dan Osborne, candidate for U.S. Senate, and I approve this message. Paid for by Osborne for Nebraska.
20: Do you know how to tell whether a couple is dating or married? Dating couples are intentional about their relationship. Married couples usually aren't. Dating couples plan dinners, ask each other thoughtful questions, stay up late talking, and show appreciation to each other in creative ways. No matter how busy life gets, they prioritize each other. They organize their daily activities around that one objective, breathing life into their relationship. But after marriage, all of that intentionality slowly goes out the window. The daily grind takes over and the couple gets pulled in different directions. Their careers demand more and more commitment. Their children require more and more energy. And somewhere in the middle of all that busyness, the marriage drifts. The relationship stays intact, but the couple's pursuit for each other shifts into a pursuit for other things. 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I'm Jim Daly.
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24: Optimizing feed costs is obviously a top priority for modern ranchers. In the past, soybeans generally haven't been the best option for cattle due to higher costs than distillers' grains. On today's program, South Dakota State University Dr. Warren Rushi discusses the research being done on extruded and expelled soybean meal that might be a good alternative to distillers' grains.
25: So I'm going to go back about one step before this study that we talked about. We'd been working a little bit on soy protein starting in about 2022. And to be frank, it was the initial stab was because the South Dakota Soy Council had some resources available. We needed to fund grad students. And so, and we're also developing in the state more soy crush capacity. So we started off looking at, you know, just conventional soybeans. And then that turned into what about the heat treated soy? And so, you know, our first study is the one, you know, that kind of led you to me, I guess, you know, where we evaluated extruded, expelled in a finishing diet. And so one of the things that, you know, I think we need to talk a little bit about terminology, you know, because we start talking about soy and soybean meal and the It's easy to get caught up in the weeds of what we're dealing with and what. So if we think of starting at kind of at the ground level of conventional soybean meal, you know, the 44 or the 48% high pro that, you know, we've had available to us for forever, you know, that's a solvent extraction process. You know, they use hexane to strip out the oil, leaves the meal behind. Characteristically, that is more rumen degradable. We don't think of that as having as much, our undegradable protein or as much escaping digestion going to the small intestine. The various heat treated options, there's roasting, there's extrusion, there's a couple plants in our region that do some steam flaking. Roasting's pretty self-explanatory. We're using heat. Heat that will change the structure of the protein, make it more resistant to degradation in the rumen, and then a greater proportion of those amino acids go intact into the small intestine. Extrusion uses a press or a screw to create heat and pressure that does that same thing, changes the protein structure, changes degradability. The expeller process takes it one step beyond, where they take then that extruded soy product, run it through a press and squeeze out the as much of the oil as they can physically remove. So to back to, you know, that first study we talked about, that was expeller processed, where most of the oil had been taken out, but it left that altered protein. And what we found was in that study, when we did a partial substitution for pulling out some of the dry distillers and added this expeller processed soybean meal, we picked up 20 pounds of carcass weight. And initially, I think this one kind of slipped by us a little bit. We were focusing on some other work, and it wasn't until we did some follow-up work with full-fat extruded soybeans that we began to think, hey, we're on to something. We did a follow-up study with one of my colleague, Dr. Zach Smith's PhD students, Madeline Nichols, where we replaced all of the distillers with extruded soybeans, and we picked up 30 pounds. And then since then, we did a follow-up with a partial replacement where it was only 6% of the diet or about a pound and a half. We ended up with a 27-pound response. The exciting part about that partial response and also what Dr. Smith and I, our team did the first time is that is economical. That full replacement with the 30 pounds sure sounds exciting until we start running a diet cost and realize, yeah, we spent too much money for what we got out of them. But that partial replacement seems to be the sweet spot in terms of controlling diet, best cost kind of diets, where we're getting a response that's large enough, especially in today's cattle market, to offset that additional investment we have to make on the diet side.
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1: For KRVN News, I'm Bob Rogan. Wet conditions return this evening through at least midday on Friday. Significant rainfall accumulations are possible, with widespread rainfall totals of at least 1 to 2 inches of rainfall likely. The 14th annual Team Jack Radiothon, presented by the Home Agency and the Jim and Sherry Baldonado family, is happening Thursday, September 24th from 7 a.m. to 6 p.m., The event aims to raise awareness and critical research funds for childhood brain cancer. Last year's event raised more than $170,000 in a single day, and Kylie Doctor, executive director for the Team Jack Foundation, says this year they're hoping to raise more.
3: We're hoping to raise over $200,000. The Radiothon is our oldest event that we had, that we started right here in Atkinson, Nebraska, and we've moved it since to Elwood because of Jim and Sherry Baldonado and the Home Agency, and it just has been such a great location. Since we started the event, it's actually raised over $1.5 million just that event alone.
1: You can listen to portions of the Radiothon on Cami Country and stop by the Home Agency in Elwood for the event. For more information about the event or to donate, head to TeamJackFoundation.com. You can also donate by calling 855-RUN-JACK, which is 855-786-5225. For KRVN News, I'm Bob Brogan.
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4: What's Iran's message to the world? I'm Dave Anthony, Fox News. We'll find out this morning when Iran's president takes the stage at the United Nations, the day after President Trump in his UN address threatened again to annihilate Iran if they can't work out a deal. And the U.S. and Iran did hold talks through a mediator in New York.
5: The inflation rate in Iran is rapidly rising. The currency is weakening. But the Iranians still do remain defiant. And they have to make a calculation right now. It will be interesting to see what Iranian President Masoud Pezeshkian says today at the UN General Assembly. And that calculation has to do with whether or not they are willing to go back into a direct conflict with the United States. And if their behavior this week is any indication, we saw on Monday two additional tankers targeted in the Strait of Hormuz.
4: Fox's Trey Yingston, Tel Aviv. Also at the UN today, two other world leaders will speak the day after both met with President Trump, Venezuela's acting President Delcy Rodriguez and Ukraine's President Volodymyr Zelensky. The president has been urging Russian leader Vladimir Putin to stop the war against Ukraine, but there's growing concern things could get worse.
6: NATO's deputy commander in Europe has described Russia's president as becoming increasingly cavalier, dangerous, and risk-accepting. Air Chief Marshal Sir John Stringer, though, advising NATO members not to be provoked into an overreaction. This as European leaders warn that Moscow is planning to test the alliance. Poland's Prime Minister Donald Tusk said last week Russia might target NATO with a drone or missile strike, then claim it was an accident.
4: Fox's Jonathan Savage. First Lady Melania Trump will ring the opening bell at the New York Stock Exchange this morning and then host what's called an Imperia Summit, a gathering of female business executives aimed at more economic prosperity for women. The First Lady just told Fox and Friends.
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4: President Trump has finished at the UN today. He'll greet another world leader when Chinese President Xi Jinping arrives at Joint Base Andrews ahead of their White House talks tomorrow. Trade and tariffs will be on the agenda, and Fox's Peter Ducey reports from the White House.
29: There will, of course, also be some talk about artificial intelligence. When Scott Bessent met with his counterpart the other day in New York, they were talking about possibly having

0: his counterpart the other day in New York. They were talking about possibly having like a red phone, a hotline, where if something goes haywire with AI in China or in the U.S. that rises to the level of national security threat, then the phone rings and they can figure out how to kill it or how to turn it off.
1: Now, concern about AI going out of control as industry leaders calling for guardrails, lawmakers pushing for regulations, and Fox's Madeline Rivera reports.
2: The issue of AI has become more politicized ahead of the midterms. A Fox News poll shows 71% of voters oppose a data center in their area. But the opposition softens when voters are told data centers can help maintain a competitive edge over countries like China.
1: Overall, in that Fox poll, 6 in 10 view AI unfavorably. A song that was released last year, still on top of the charts now, setting a record.
3: She's from Texas.
4: Ella Langley's Shoes in Texas has two-stepped its way to becoming the longest-running number one hit of all time as it scores its 23rd week atop the Billboard Hot 100 at number one. The smash one-ups the command of Mariah Carey's perennial All I Want for Christmas Is You, which has topped the chart each holiday season since the classic 1994 song first hit number one in 2019. Luminate, the industry data and analytics company, found that Shoes in Texas brought in 911 million on-demand streams in the U.S. and 1.26 billion globally as of mid-August. When Langley started in 2023, she had under 1 million monthly listeners on Spotify and now boasts over 32 million. Michelle Polino, Fox News.
1: On Wall Street, stock futures are falling. I'm Dave Anthony. This is Fox News.
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7: 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And now, here's a man with a mic, Scott Foster.
8: Good morning. It is a Wednesday, the 23rd day of September. We're at 58 degrees here with the Lexington studios of KRVN. Thank you so much for joining me here this morning as we look across the state of Nebraska into Kansas and Colorado and see what we got. Right now, we got a lot of consistency as far as temperatures. I mean, this map, temperatures are 60s, 50s, and 60s all across. No warm spot, no hot spots, no cold spots right now. Very consistent stuff. All right, let's take a look at the forecast. For central Nebraska, first of all, mostly cloudy today. Scattered showers and isolated thunderstorms this morning. Highs in the low 70s. Southeast winds at 10 to 20. Precipitation chances today, about 50%. Then as we get into tonight, scattered showers in the evening, then numerous showers and isolated thunderstorms after midnight. Lows in the upper 50s. Southeast winds at 10 to 15 with chances of precipitation up to 70% tonight. Thursday, showers likely. Chance of thunderstorms, cooler, highs in the 60s. Chance of precipitation Thursday day is at 70%. And then as we get into Thursday night, it's going to get down into the 50s, but precipitation chances at 90%. Friday, showers and a slight chance of thunderstorms, highs in the upper 60s, southeast winds at 10 to 15. Chance of precipitation still again at 90% Friday night. Chance of precipitation at 80%. So you're not going to get away from it. Good chance you're going to see some rain here on starting tonight through Friday, and then things will dry up a little bit on Saturday. So that's some good news. So Saturday afternoon through Monday afternoon, good weather.
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1: Radio Network. Good morning. Nebraska farmers are growing roughly twice as many soybeans as they were just one generation ago. So where's all that extra crop going? It's going everywhere by staying right here at home. A big part of the answer, Nebraska has built much more capacity to process those soybeans right here in the state. Greg Anderson farms near Newman Grove and has served on the Nebraska Soybean Board for many years.
2: Today, 2026, we're looking at three out of every four rows of our state's beans stays right here in Nebraska. The soybeans are processed and crushed right here.
1: Anderson says those beans are now feeding Nebraska livestock, going into food products, and providing oil for renewable diesel. Grain prices are making a move that producers don't typically see heading into harvest. Corn up about $1.50 from its June low, while soybeans have gained nearly $3 since its low back in August of 25. Terrain's grain and oilseed analyst Bree Batts says strong demand, China returning to the soybean market, and tightening global supplies are helping fuel that rally.
3: I think at the start of the year, all of us would be high-fiving to have these numbers. And so I would take a strong consideration of looking at these prices because it could turn the other direction just as quickly.
1: Those comments made in the latest episode of the Grain IQ podcast. She also dives into biofuel demand and why it matters at the farm gate, talking about expanding soy crush capacity and ethanol demand. In addition, she says the next major questions could shift quickly from U.S. production to global demand and South American supplies, breaking down the impact of the El Nino. You can find the Grain IQ podcast wherever you find your favorite podcasts or at ruralradionetwork.com. 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
1: They're aiming to turn farm data into decisions that pay. Steve White has details.
7: The University of Nebraska has launched the new Digital Ag Hub, bringing researchers, extension, producers, and industry together to test technology in real-world fields. Interim Director Dr. Guillermo Balboa tells us the challenge is no longer collecting information, it's putting it to work.
8: Farmers are collecting tremendous amounts of data today. The question is what we are doing with that data, how we can make a decision behind that data that can help us to increase our profits, to be more resilient, and of course to also be more friendly with the environment.
7: The hub will connect more than 40 university programs, including precision nitrogen and irrigation management, robotics, livestock technology, remote sensing, and artificial intelligence. Balboa says on-farm trials are already showing measurable returns.
8: And we were able to, on average, reduce the recommendation of nitrogen by 40 pounds in, on average, with an increase in profit on average of $22 wow. per acre, depending on the price of the nitrogen and the price of the corn. But very effective results.
7: The Nebraska Digital Ag Hub will expand research, student training, and producer education, with Nebraska fields serving as the test bed.
1: Thanks, Steve. 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He pointed to Nebraska banks having more than 1,000 locations, serving more than 330 communities. Reporting on the Rural Radio Network from the Nebraska Soybean Board Studios, I'm Alex Makovica.
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7: Come. 717 and 58 degrees here at the Lexington studios of KRVN. Time for us to take a look at sports. Jason is in here with us here today, and Husker volleyball gets going again tonight and takes on an old Big Eight foe, Tigers from Missouri, huh?
13: It's not exactly being played at Wrigley Field, but we know they tried that before and how that turned out. Head coach Danny Busboom Kelly says it was either now or never if they were going to face the Tigers.
14: This was really the only week we could reschedule it, so if it didn't work this week, it probably wasn't going to happen. So the administration handled that, which was kind of nice, so it left us out of it.
13: First serve tonight is set for 6. We'll have it for you here on 880 KRVN. Nebraska announced that the Huskers will open up the 2027 football season against Miami at Arrowhead Stadium in Kansas City. That game will be played on Friday, August 27th, which just happens to be the opening night for high school football. Huskers will be playing in Kansas City for the second time in the last 3 years.
7: And you should mention, it's Miami of Ohio.
13: Yes, Miami of Ohio.
7: Not the Hurricanes, the Red Hogs.
13: Wouldn't want to play anybody, that might stress them. Cambridge Public Schools has announced that Thursday's Cambridge-Overton football game has been canceled. That's the second cancellation for Overton this season. The Eagles had to cancel their matchup against Twin Loop earlier this month. They've been battling low numbers from the start. Cambridge is 3-1. They'll take on Blue Hill next Friday. Overton will hope to play next Friday against Axtell. In high school volleyball, we had quite a match on this radio station last night as Amherst outlasted Gothenburg in 5, winning the 4th and 5th sets. Libby Mitchell with a huge match last night for Amherst with 24 kills. Zoe Beveridge was really good for the Swedes with 21. You can listen back to that one on the KRVN podcast page. Other winners from around the region included Adams Central, Ansley Litchfield, Arapahoe, and Arcadia Loop City. Axtell swept Harvard. Cambridge knocked wins over Southern Valley and Loomis, and Elm Creek got the best of Anselma Myrna. Franklin, Giltner, and Grand Island Central Catholic all won. Grand Island Lutheran picked a couple of wins, and it was St. Cecilia over Donovan Trumbull. Hershey Highline and Hitchcock County all won, as did Kennesaw and Maywood Hayes Center with wins over Highline and Arthur County. In other action, Grand Island fell to 3 in Norfolk. St. Pat's 1-3 over Overton. Overton picked up a win, winning in straight sets over Brady. It was South Loop over in Soma Myrna. South Loop beat Elm Creek, and it was South Platte over Arthur County. Pretty decent day to run yesterday. The Adams Central Cross Country invite was held. North Platte took the team title. Northwest was second. For the girls, North Platte, they were the champs. Adams Central came in second. Hastings, Sophia Reynolds, she was a champion yesterday. UNK women's golf team carded a 36-hole of 583, third best school history, to place fourth at the Newman Invitational down in Andover. UNK had rounds of 293 and 290. The Lopers were coming off a school record 575. 2 weeks ago, Minnesota junior Callie Doctor led the way, tying for 10th place for the Lopers, finished the tournament 3 over 145. And the Lexington boys tennis team finished second at the Scut invite yesterday before that event was stopped before it finished due to weather. That is a look at sports. For more, you can find that anytime at krvn.com.
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0: KRVN is 75 years strong, and we are bringing the party straight to your town this summer. The 75th Diamond Anniversary Drive is out on the road, hitting local parades, county fairs, and community barbecues all season long. 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
4: Good morning, 7:22. Let's take a look at the forecast across the state of Nebraska for the next 36 hours. In western Nebraska, mostly cloudy, patchy fog this morning. Chance of showers with isolated thunderstorms this afternoon. Highs in the mid-70s. South winds at 5 to 10. Chance of rain, 40%. Central Nebraska, today, mostly cloudy, scattered showers and isolated thunderstorms in the morning, highs in the lower 70s, southeast winds at 5 to 10 with gusts to around 30, chance of precipitation is at 50%. For eastern Nebraska, partly cloudy today, highs in the upper 60s, southeast winds at 5 to 10. For western Nebraska, isolated thunderstorms in the evening, mostly cloudy with a slight chance of showers, lows in the lower 50s, southwest winds at 5, chance of rain is at 20%. For central Nebraska tonight, scattered showers in the evening, then numerous showers and isolated thunderstorms after midnight, lows in the lower 50s, chance of precipitation is at 70%. Eastern Nebraska, mostly cloudy, lows in the upper 50s, southeast winds at 5 to 10. Finally, for tomorrow in western Nebraska, mostly cloudy. Chance of showers and thunderstorms in the morning. Highs in the upper 60s. North winds at 5 to 10. Becoming northeast in the afternoon. Chance of rain is at 40%. Central Nebraska, showers likely. Chance of thunderstorms and cooler. Highs in the lower 90s. Southeast winds at around 10. Chance of precipitation, 70%. And in eastern Nebraska, mostly cloudy, chance of showers in the morning, then showers likely with a slight chance of thunderstorms in the afternoon, highs in the mid-60s, southeast winds at 5 to 10, chance of rain is at 70%.
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7: I'm Taylor Riggs, and this is the Fox Business Report. General Mills shares are up 1%. The parent company of Cheerios and Wheaties reported lower sales, but its earnings were stronger than expected. Stock futures are narrowly mixed. Brent crude, the global benchmark for oil, is under $100 a barrel. Investors are waiting for news on negotiations to end the Middle East conflict and for the U.S.-China summit tomorrow. Los Angeles-based KB Home's summer quarter was better than expected, though the home builder is warning that high mortgage rates and caution from potential home buyers will impact its business. It's also seeing higher costs. The company is seeing a market slowdown in Southern California. Meta Platforms is expected to unveil new smart glasses today, including a pair without cameras following privacy concerns. That's your Fox Business Report. I'm Jenny Cosola, invested in you.
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9: When sex change extremists fought to transform Nebraska kids, Lynn Walz stood with them. Walz voted to allow experimental child sex change surgeries instead of protecting Nebraska children. 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Dangerously radical or dangerously weak, Lynn Walz failed to stand up for our kids. She's unfit to be governor.
10: For 4 years, Governor Jim Pillen has beaten back the liberal extremists threatening to transform Nebraska. 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But he didn't stop there. Historic tax cuts, ending taxpayer handouts to data centers, protecting our farmers. 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
11: Paid for by Jim Pillen for governor.
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4: 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Spencer Hansen will provide live music. You can shop the vendors and check out the dunk tank. Well, there's not going to be any of those now. Because I was supposed to go into that dunk tank, but because of the change in weather, doggone it, they've decided not going to do it. So, we'll hear more on that coming up. On Pink Fest, not on the dunk tank. We'll hear more on that coming up. News is next.
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16: For KRVN News, I'm Bob Brogan. The state wants to auction off some unusual items abandoned in safe deposit boxes for a decade or more. These unique items will be up for bid when the state treasurer's office conducts its October 6th through 13th online auction on eBay. State Treasurer Joey Spellerberg says the abandoned property has been turned over to the state after multiple attempts to locate the original owners without success.
17: We will have, again, multiple items available on this auction. We will have a diamond ring. We'll have a gold purse, a 1961 Roger Maris baseball card, many different coins and old currency that will be available. So a lot of collector's items, and we're hearing a lot of great response and people very interested in the in this auction coming up.
16: The lineup of auction items will be available for online viewing and bidding when the auction goes live October 6th on eBay. Bidders will also be able to access the auction site from the treasurer's website, treasurer.nebraska.gov. Proceeds from each sale will be recorded in the original owner's name and will be held until claimed by the rightful owners or their family. One in five Nebraskans has unclaimed property. Simply search NebraskaLostCash.Nebraska.gov to find out if you're one of them. The University of Nebraska at Kearney is once again among the Midwest's top regional universities. UNK ranks seventh among public regional universities in the latest U.S. News and World Report rankings and 27th overall among public and private schools in the Midwest. The university also ranks 7th for best value among Midwest regional universities and 4th for best value for in-state students. UNK Chancellor Neil Schnorr says the recognition reflects the university's combination of academic quality and affordability. The university says the annual cost for a full-time undergraduate living on campus is about $21,767. More than 90% of full-time freshmen received scholarships or grants during the 2024-25 academic year. Programs including Nebraska Promise, which covers full tuition for qualifying students, and the new Nebraskan Scholarship, which offers out-of-state students in-state tuition rates, are also aimed at keeping a UNK education affordable. For KRVN News, I'm Bob Brogan.
18: News. I'm CJ Papa. President Trump welcomes China's President Xi at Joint Base Andrews later today for their summit.
19: Apparently, one of Xi's big asks for President Trump today is to pause a $14 billion American arms sale to Taiwan. They're not saying that they're going to invade or that they're not going to invade. They don't like that the United States is constantly providing the Taiwanese with these huge multi-billion dollar arms sales.
18: Fox's Peter Ducey at the White House. First Lady Melania Trump has a new initiative, Imperia, telling Fox and Friends.
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4: 7:36 here on a Wednesday morning. We are at 58 degrees. Gusty south winds and more sunshine. Warm highs today to mostly the 70s before it drops back into the mid-60s to mid-70s tomorrow. With the approach of low pressure, there could be a few thunderstorms this afternoon as low pressure taps into tropical moisture. Multiple rounds of thunderstorms are likely tonight through tomorrow night. Thunderstorm chances diminish in western locations Friday through Friday night, but central and eastern areas continue to stay wet. Through Saturday morning, heavy rain amounts of 1 to 2 inches are predicted, possibly localized amounts close to 3 inches. Highs Friday are around 70 in most of Nebraska, while southwest Nebraska and northern Kansas top out in the mid to upper 70s. This weekend through Monday is warmer, with highs in the mid 70s to low 80s for most of Nebraska and the low to mid 80s over southwest Nebraska and northern Kansas. After a dry weekend, thunderstorm chances return Monday through the middle of next week with next wave of low pressure. Highs are going to cool down to the upper 60s to mid 70s by Tuesday. That is your 880 Weather Watch.
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24: 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Each year, it is a night filled with family fun, lots of shopping, food, and all for a great cause. We're here with Lex Regional Chief Communications Officer Brenna Bartruff to give us all the details. So, Brenna, how many years has this been going on?
3: Yes. So, Ellen, thanks for having me. I believe that this event started in 2017. And then kind of post-COVID or in these last few years, we've really transitioned the event over the years. And now I like to call it, you know, a fun vendor event to really bring awareness for breast cancer.
5: Yeah, and that was my next question, to tell listeners the purpose of this event overall and what it does.
3: Yeah, so this event, we know that coming up in October is Breast Cancer Awareness Month, and breast cancer is something that affects so many people, both females and males, whether they get breast cancer themselves, have a loved one, things like that. And so this event is really a great partnership between KRVN, Plum Creek Marketplace, and Lexington Regional Health Center to bring awareness to breast cancer and really just to bring education to our community about breast cancer, about resources, and then just to have a little bit of fun along the way too with offering, you know, a fall event for local vendors to get their name out there and just to put a fun community event together.
5: And as you said, it benefits local cancer patients. So tell me a little bit about Dawson County Cancer Care Fund.
3: Yes. So all of the money raised this year will go directly towards the Dawson County Cancer Care Fund. They're an amazing group, local group that really just wants to give back. They knew that there was a huge need in our community to help provide resources to those that are affected by cancer. So they will be there, and all the money for the event goes toward it. So our low registration fee goes right towards that organization, as well as there'll be raffle tickets you can purchase that night. There's t-shirts available for purchase as well too. And all of it really goes back towards that organization, who helps fund gas cards, fund medical bills, things like that for our local Dawson County patients struggling with cancer.
5: Okay. Well, let's talk about the specific details of the evening. It's filled with plenty to do, from shopping, mingling, live music, and more. So what vendors so far do you have on your list that are going to be on hand?
3: Yes. So we are excited. This might be our biggest event yet. We have 25 vendors in the list. So Ellen, like you said, we have live music from Spencer Hansen, which is awesome. There's drink sampling from Plum Creek Marketplace. Of course, the shopping, different giveaways that you can get if you're the first 100 adults in the door, and the raffles and t-shirts for fundraising. So those are a few of the activities available.
5: Tell me about that raffle. How much and what are the prizes?
3: Yes. So, man, that list is growing as well, too. We have a donation of a charcuterie package. We actually have a tattoo gift certificate. You Save Pharmacy and Gifts put together a fun basket. So raffle tickets are available for purchase for all of those amazing giveaways.
5: There's also some educational opportunities.
3: Yes, there is. You know, with us being a healthcare organization, of course, we want to provide as much health education as we can. So we are excited. We have Dr. Rebecca Gill, who is our new breast surgeon, who does general surgery as well, too. So she'll be there in attendance. Our lymphedema therapists, both Shannon and Candace, will be there. We know that oftentimes if somebody has breast cancer, that lymphedema plays a big part in that. So they'll be there to help provide some education. Our amazing mammography technicians will be there. And then new this year, we will have the Cancer Partners of Nebraska. So they're an organization out of Kearney that we work very closely with the Kearney location, and they're going to be there just to help answer any questions as well too.
5: Okay. How could we find more info?
3: Yeah, so you can visit Lexington Regional Health Center's Facebook page. We have a Pink Fest event, and we are updating that all the time with our vendors. Like I said, we have 25 plus vendors now, and Ellen, we have a few new ones this year that I'd like to tell you about too.
5: Go for it.
3: We have 308 Boutique, which is a newer one, and they have a pink bus, which is so cool that people can shop directly out of that. For food, we are excited. A couple new vendors there. Letty's Tacos will be there, as well as Number One Barbecue and Mexican. So we're excited for that. Damsel in Defense is another new one. Coffee Cottage will be out there with their drink trailer, which is new to the event. Mel's Micro Bakery that will have sourdough and other things like that. We have some Stacy's Sweet Pops, which is some yummy cake pops. Dusty Canyon out of Eustis will be there too. So, I mean, like I said, the list is growing. Do not eat before you come, because you're going to want to make sure that you're eating supper here. And a lot of the different vendors have yummy dessert options too.
5: All right. Very good. Well, Brenna, Anything else you want to add about Pink Fest for this year?
3: You know, this is just a family-oriented event. So, you know, please come out, bring your kids, bring your husband. It's going to be a fun time, and it's a come and go as you want. You do not have to be there for the full 2.5 hours. You can come right at 5. You can come right at 6. Come anytime, spend a little bit of time with us, and we know that you'll be sure to love it. No cost to get in.
5: Thank you so much, Brenna, for joining me.
3: Thanks, Ellen.
24: 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There will be food and drinks. Plus, we're going to be there with our 75th Diamond Drive giveaway taking registration. This is going to be one of the last chances to sign up before we give away our Chevy Silverado, Yamaha Kodiak ATV, and Broil King Grill later this month. I'm Ellen Simmons for KRVN.
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10: Well, Husker Volleyball back at it tonight. They get another crack at Missouri. Of course, this is a match that originally was supposed to be played at Wrigley Field. First serve tonight is set for 6. We will bring it to you here on 880 KRVN, 106.9 in Kearney. Well, Big Ten action is certainly on the near horizon for the Husker football squad. Sean Callahan has more from Lincoln.
25: Conference play is officially here for Nebraska, and as offensive coordinator Dana Holgerson said, a lot of people have been looking forward to this part of the schedule.
26: We respect all of our opponents, you know, but I know all our guys had game 4 kind of circled, you know, as far as let's get to that, you know, and let's not have any poor performances or, you know, letdowns or any of that. There's going to be a different level of how we attack this week. Just it's just as natural gets for, you know, not only coaches but players as well.
25: Defensive coordinator Rob Orridge will be making his Big Ten debut on Saturday in East Lansing.
27: Best conference in America. And so an opportunity to go compete against anyone from this conference is always a great opportunity. 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We're going to go play a good football team that's committed to running the football and match up our best against theirs.
25: The Spartans will no doubt test the Huskers' defense with a physical running attack led by Cam Edwards. Reporting here with the Nebraska football team in Lincoln, I'm Sean Callahan of HuskerOnline.com.
10: Thanks, Sean. Cambridge Public Schools announced that tomorrow's Cambridge-Overton football game has been canceled. Unfortunately, this is the second cancellation for Overton this season, as the Eagles had to cancel their game against Twin Loop earlier this week. The Eagles have been battling low numbers all fall. And in quite a match we had for you last night here on 880 KRVN, Amherst was able to slug their way past Gothenburg, winning it in 5. The Broncos had to rally, winning the 4th set 25-18 in the 5th, 15-11. Libby Mitchell with 24 big kills last night for the Broncos. Zoe Beveridge had a great night for the Swedes with 21. 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I'm Jason Jorgensen.
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4: Good morning. It is the 23rd day of September. Time for us to take a look at our history, see what's going on today. It was on this day, I alluded to this before, back in 1952, that Richard Nixon, who was running for vice president with Eisenhower, salvaged his vice presidential nomination by appearing on television from Los Angeles to refute allegations of improper campaign fundraising in what became known as the Checkers speech for its reference to its family's Cocker Spaniel. 1780, British spy John Andre was captured along with papers revealing Benedict Arnold's plot to surrender West Point to the British. In 1806, Lewis and Clark expedition returned to St. Louis more than 2 years after settling out for the Pacific Northwest. 1955, a jury in Sumner, Mississippi acquitted two white men, Roy Bryant and J.W. Milam, of killing black teenager Emmett Till. The two later admitted to the crime in an interview in Look magazine. On this day in 1957, nine black students who entered Little Rock Central High School in Arkansas were forced to withdraw because a white mob outside. In 2002, California Governor Gray Davis signed a law making California the first state to offer workers paid family leave. In 2018, capping a comeback from four back surgeries, Tiger Woods won the Tour Championship in Atlanta. That was his 80th victory of his PGA Tour career and his first in more than 5 years, wearing that red shirt on Sunday. That was always bad news for the other guys. Birthdays today, if it is your birthday, happy birthday to you. You share it with Latin pop icon Julio Iglesias. He's 83 today. He was All the Girls I Loved Before guy. Jason Alexander, an amazing actor, Broadway singer, Jason Alexander. That's right. George Costanza can sing. 67 years old. Let's see. Anthony Mackie was in The Hurt Locker. He was also in Falcon. He's 48. Let's see. Skylar Astin, who also a good singer. He is in Pitch Perfect. He is 39 today and turning 77 today. The boss is Bruce Springsteen's birthday. That is today, September 23rd. Again, if it is your birthday, happy birthday to you.
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8: For KRVN News, I'm Bob Brogan. A man is facing felony charges after an explosion at his home in Imperial. Chase County court records say 34-year-old Logan White is charged with first-degree arson, possession of a destructive device, and unlawful possession of explosive device. An arrest affidavit says in the evening of September 14th, a sergeant with the Imperial Police Department contacted a minor and her mother. The minor told authorities she had learned that White was severely injured and was at a hospital in Chase County. The affidavit says another relative reported she initially thought White had injured himself with a shotgun by accident, but then said she believed he was trying to make an explosive device at his home in Imperial. Records state the minor told authorities White had attempted to ignite an explosive at the relative's home on September 12th. But was told to leave before he could. It was also reported he tried to ignite an explosive at his home prior to that incident, but it didn't work. Court documents state the minor told authorities White ignited an explosive at his home on September 13th. Investigators spoke with witnesses from around the area who also reported an explosion around that time frame. Court documents say the minor also showed authorities a video of White allegedly putting explosive contents down a small metal pipe. Authorities later served a search warrant at the home, which revealed alleged bomb-making materials. He was arrested on September 16th and lodged in the Red Willow County Jail. For KRVN News, I'm Bob Brogan.
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9: Will President Trump be watching? I'm Dave Anthony, Fox News. When Iran's president speaks at the United Nations, the day after a Trump UN General Assembly address included a threat to annihilate Iran if they can't work out a deal. For the first time in months, there were negotiations.
10: We do know, according to U.S. Special Envoy Steve Witkoff, a meeting took place indirectly, mediated by the Qataris yesterday in New York with U.S. officials and the Iranian delegation. But the president has that decision to make. And the broader question, how would it be different than Operation Epic Fury that certainly degraded the Iranians but did not destroy them?
9: That's Fox's Trey Yingst in Tel Aviv. That Iran conflict will be a topic of discussion when President Trump meets with China's leader. He'll greet Xi Jinping later today ahead of their talks tomorrow.
11: There are these reports that China has been helping the Iranians with targeting information, including some that might have killed U.S. service members. The president wants that to stop. Something else, another piece of this, the Chinese have been watching what the Americans can and cannot do in Iran, the American military capabilities, as the whole world waits to see if China makes a move on Taiwan.
9: Fox's Peter Ducey at the White House. The two leaders will also discuss artificial intelligence amid concern about potential dangers. And there's a new Fox News poll on AI.
12: Fewer than 3 in 10 Americans support building an AI data center in their area. Just under half of voters view AI technology as a good thing for personal daily life, but majorities view it negatively for the economy, mental health, the environment, and jobs.
9: Fox's Jessica Rosenthal. First Lady Melania Trump's in New York for the UN gathering, and this morning she'll host a meeting of her own with female businesses business executives for an Imperia initiative the First Lady tells Fox will foster
13: business meetings and business advances and also economic prosperity for women.
9: In about a half hour, the First Lady will ring the opening bell at the New York Stock Exchange. 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
9: The Supreme Court has a midday deadline for filings as it again considers a congressional redistricting dispute in Missouri after a federal appeals court ruled the state must use new district maps that were used in the primaries. But Missouri's Supreme Court ruled earlier they have to use the old ones in November until voters in the state approve the new districts. After the U.S. Supreme Court blocked President Trump's attempt to restrict mail-in voting, the Justice Department's cracking down on postal

0: across the country. Kristen Goodwin, Fox News.
1: One of the most powerful storms in the Pacific in decades is off the southern Mexican coast, Hurricane Polo. It has 150-mile-an-hour top sustained winds. Polo is forecast to turn north and maybe hit Mexico next week. More than a year after deadly flooding in Texas, possible criminal charges.
2: Court documents say the probe could include manslaughter or negligent homicide charges in the deaths of 27 girls during the devastating flooding at Camp Mystic. Investigators are looking to obtain electronic records of the camp's owners, saying they could provide evidence of crimes. No charges have been filed. The owners of Camp Mystic are accused of having inadequate emergency plans and neglecting to relocate children despite having monitoring flood warnings. Chris DeMeo, Fox News.
1: On Wall Street, stock futures are down the day after the Nasdaq rose to a new record high. I'm Dave Anthony, and this is Fox News.
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6: It is 8:07 on the 23rd of September. We are at 58 degrees here at the Lexington Studios and KRVN. Good morning. Scott in here with you. Overcast, gray start to the day. Temperatures amazingly consistent across the KRVN region today. It's just crazy. I mean, typically we have areas, obviously, that are much warmer and areas that are typically cooler, but it's high 50s, 60s. That's what we're at. It's really something. All right, Central Nebraska. I'm a geek, so whatever. Central Nebraska today, mostly cloudy, scattered showers and isolated thunderstorms in the morning. Highs in the low 70s, lower 70s specifically. Southeast winds at 10 to 20 with gusts to around 30, chance of precipitation 50%. Tonight, scattered showers in the evening, then numerous showers and isolated thunderstorms after midnight, lows in the upper 50s, southeast winds at 10 to 15, chance of precipitation is at 70%. Thursday, showers likely, chance of thunderstorms, and cooler. Highs in the lower 60s. Southeast winds around 10 with gusts to around 20. Chance of precipitation 70%. Thursday night, showers and a chance of thunderstorms, lows in the upper 50s. Southeast winds at 10 to 15 with gusts to around 20. Chance of precipitation 90% for Thursday night. And then Friday, part showers and a chance of thunderstorms, lows in the lower 60s. Chance of precipitation 80%. Looks like it's going to rain on Friday, doesn't it? Saturday, though, we're going to get temperatures up into the 70s, and looks like it's going to be dry. So mid-70s, upper 70s this weekend.
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0: Good morning. Yeah, so the markets are all a little bit lower today. We don't have much bullish news in the market at all, really. And with it being here, getting to late September, the path of least resistance is going to be lower. Support for beans comes in right at 13. For December corn, it's going to be that 525 value area that we've been seeing buying coming in. And then for December wheat, Chicago wheat should be around $7 to $7.10. Market's going to be watching those levels to see if they hold. And now tomorrow we've also got the big meeting with Trump and Z. We're expecting just a confirmation of 25 million metric tons of soybeans here. But I think what the market's really interested in is there going to be corn and maybe even wheat added to it. Some people think we could see, up to 10 million metric tons of corn eventually being bought, by China in any kind of deal. So market will be looking forward to that. Things are staying pretty much the same in the Black Sea and also with Iran and Russia. So there's no major moves there either. We are seeing the weather shift a little bit. It does look like it's getting a little bit wetter here for the plains and the western Midwest. And that is going to probably have a little bit more of a delay on the harvest. So Mark will be looking at that. Otherwise, though, not a whole lot going on. We'll see what the U.S. and China brings tomorrow and maybe, some of these forecasts here.
1: 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That is Craig Turner with StoneX Financial. 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
4: 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The dollar index is up 30 at 100.62. Dow futures down 160, 52.119. And November crude oil 91.22, and that's up 70. Flipping right over to the pork, last night's lean hog index 82.92, down 50. Pork cutout value last night 87.99, down 92. Hogs rallied yesterday. Good gains across the board. They still choppy, can't seem to follow through several days on the upside, but hopefully that'll change. We'll call them mixed here on the opening. Cattle complex, the latest feeder index, 338.74, 71 lower. The beef cutout value last night, 378.89, up 254. Not a lot in the way of reported cash fed trade yesterday, but we did hear late that over 3,000 head traded in eastern Nebraska, and that would have been steady at 350. So hopefully we can keep this thing held together this week, despite all this negative news and lower futures. That negative news, of course, ICE agents are in southwest Kansas, Dodge City, Liberal, Garden City area, and the fact that they are there has workers afraid to come to work. So we saw the kill curtailed yesterday at one of the majors. Most likely we'll see a lighter kill today as a result. We'll call futures mixed here on the opening.
1: Thank you, Jerry. That is Jerry Stoll of Country Futures in Frankfort, Kansas. 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
6: When sex change extremists fought to transform Nebraska kids, Lynn Walls stood with them. Walls voted to allow experimental child sex change surgeries instead of protecting Nebraska children. Lynn Walls even sided with the transgender extremists who vowed to burn down our Capitol and openly admits she won't stop their dangerous agenda. Dangerously radical or dangerously weak, Lynn Walls failed to stand up for our kids. She's unfit to be governor.
7: For 4 years, Governor Jim Pillen has beaten back the liberal extremists threatening to transform Nebraska. And he's not about to stop now. Governor Pillen stood up for Nebraska families and protected our children by criminalizing sex change operations for minors. But he didn't stop there. Historic tax cuts, ending taxpayer handouts to data centers, protecting our farmers. Governor Pillen puts Nebraska's safety and prosperity first, and he always will.
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10: Well, Husker volleyball back at it at home tonight as they battle Missouri in that match that was originally supposed to be played at Wrigley Field a couple of weeks ago. Head coach Danny Busboom Kelly talks about the positives and negatives of adding this match at this point.
11: The bad thing about adding that match is we don't get a tough training day. We're going to have to play. But on the flip side, you know, you learn a lot playing against opponents, and you get to adjust and practice some mental things that are tough to simulate in practice. So I think probably going to be good for this team to have that added match.
10: First serve tonight is set for 6. We'll bring it to you on 880 KRVN and 106.9 in Kearney. Colorado's Tuesday football news conference started with a public apology from a 6-year defender, which went viral for making bad remarks about Northwestern's temporary stadium. That's before the Buffaloes were annihilated by the Wildcats, 41-7. Later on at the podium, head coach Deion Sanders revealed in the wake of that humbling defeat that he's removed players for, quote, conduct detrimental to the team. Sanders didn't mention those players by name or disclose how many of them were kicked off, but he emphasized that he no longer has any tolerance for selfish behavior. And quite a match we had for you last night on 880 KRVN. It was Amherst rallying to beat Gothenburg in 5. The Broncos had to win the 4th and the 5th sets, taking the 5th set 15-11. Amherst Libby Mitchell with a big match, 24 kills. Gothenburg was led by Zoe Beveridge, who had 21. You can find that match on the KRVN podcast page. Adams Central invite yesterday. The North Platte girls won it. Adams Central was 2nd individually. Sophia Reynolds of Hastings was 1st to the tape. And the boys team standings, North Platte, they won it. Northwest was 2nd. Well, the UNK women's golf team carded a 36-hole total of 583 yesterday, 3rd best in school history. Placed 4th at the Newman Invitational yesterday down in Andover, Kansas. Head coach Sean Roderhorst says he is very excited about this group.
12: Last year made the national championship, and we returned 4 of the top 5 from last year. So knew we were going to have a lot of returning pieces. And then Sophia Wildeman, a returner as well, has been really solid so far. And then have a freshman who's kind of stepped up as well. And then have a few other newbies and some returners that are pushing for time as well.
10: Lopers play again at the Nebraska Intercollegiate Meet, which is set for October 5th in Carroll. And last night, Major League Baseball, quite a game between the White Sox and the Royals. White Sox got out to a huge lead and eventually held off Kansas City 14-11. That is a look at sports. For more, you can find that anytime at krvn.com. I'm Jason Jorgensen.
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0: 821, 59 degrees here at the Lexington Studios of KRV, and good morning to you. All my friends out there in the Great Plains, hope you're doing well here. Let's take a look. The big weather story for the next several days continues to be a multiple rounds of rain and thunderstorms from tonight through early Saturday. Severe weather is not expected to be a major concern, but some locations could pick up significant rainfall totals. Most areas are likely to see 1 to 2 inches of rain, while isolated pockets could receive 3 to 4 inches or more. They might lead to some localized nuisance. You know, as you get older, you need the type to be larger too. Nuisance flooding or water standing in low-lying areas by the end of the week. For today, a few scattered showers and weak thunderstorms will continue through the morning before ending from west to east. The afternoon should be mainly dry with a mix of clouds and some sunshine. High temperatures will range from lower 70s in northeast areas to the upper 70s and possibly near 80 degrees across parts of north central Kansas. Southeast winds will increase to about 15 to 20 miles per hour with gusts up to 30. Rain chances ramp back up tonight as showers and a few thunderstorms become more numerous, especially after midnight. We could see some things happening there, so we'll keep an eye on all of that taking place. Thursday looks a little bit more unsettled, as we talked about. So Friday bears some watching also for the possibility of an isolated storm, especially across southwestern parts of the state.
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3: Here on the Rural Radio Network, I'm Carla Whittington. The Sand Hills Cattle Association Steers for Students program gives students the opportunity to watch beef processing after a local rancher donates a steer to the school.
4: One of the ranchers around Thedford had decided to donate a steer to the school. We actually take that steer down to the feedlot and we feed it out with the rest of the animals. And then we have the students come in on a certain day and they actually get to watch the animal be butchered and cut up into different cuts of meat.
3: Cami Freeman, the executive director of the Sand Hills Cattle Association, says that the program is designed to give students an experience they might not otherwise have.
4: So they actually get to watch their own steer that they're going to be eating and consuming throughout the year. They actually get to watch that process and how it goes from an animal hanging in the cooler to on their plate. And that's what's so special about this program, is there's not a lot of people that get to see that.
3: This year, the program reached its largest number of participating schools, with 6 schools taking part. The schools included Ainsworth, Stewart, Valentine, Sandhills, Stapleton, and Thedford. The association initially contacts the schools, and the schools will determine how many students they want to bring to the processing demonstration. Cami shares more about the goal behind exposing as many students as possible to the processing.
4: We've had some that, oh, we're just going to bring 5, or, you know, some bring 20 plus. We've actually had some young folks decide that they wanted to go into meat evaluation. as they got older. And so that's all the program is designed to do, is educate our youth and get them excited about where their food comes from. So that's kind of the whole goal behind this, is to educate our youth.
3: The Steers for Students program is also designed to be accessible for both the schools and ranchers.
4: It is no charge to the school, and it is no charge to the rancher. So as soon as that rancher donates that animal, we pay for the feed costs, we pay for the butcher cost, and obviously nowadays that can get kind of expensive. So thankfully we have had some donations in the past and this year to help cover the cost of that, but the school is not seeing a check from us. The only thing that they get basically is, you know, the reaping the rewards of the program, and then the meat itself. And like I said, going back to the rancher, they don't see a cost from this at all.
3: For ranchers interested in donating a steer, applications are currently being accepted through December 1st. The cattle will be shipped to the feedlot on December 2nd to begin the program. For more information and details about the Steers for Students program, you can contact the Sandhills Cattle Association. Again, that was Cammie Freeman, the Executive Director with the Sandhills Cattle Association.
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8: 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Grain markets were lower overnight with the lack of any bullish news and the rumors of peace talks between Russia and Ukraine, as well as between the U.S. and Iran. Crude oil is seeing a little bounce here this morning, with only three vessels reported in the Strait of Hormuz yesterday. Even with the lower session for grains, we are still holding above the nearby support levels ahead of tomorrow's meeting with China, which is expected to confirm that 25 million metric tons of beans and include the hopes for some corn and wheat to be included in the deal as well. And the weather is starting to show some more chances for moisture in the plains, and the western Midwest continuing to delay harvest in many areas. December corn is down 7 at 529.5. March down 6.5 at 544.5. November soybeans down 9 at 1316. January down 9.5 at 1331.75. December Chicago wheat down 2.75 at 714.5. March down 3 at 730.25. December Kansas City wheat down 4 at 777.25. March down 4.25 at 791. October soybean meal is up 80 at 369.70. October bean oil down 61 at 66.76. October live cattle are down 15 at 218.62. December down a nickel at 219.45. September feeders down 52 at 336.75. October up 67 at 328.70. October lean hogs are unchanged at 79.35. December down 20 at 70.80. That's a look at your opening markets. 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

0: 8:36. Time for us to take a look at news. Bob Brogan is in here as we get the latest updates on the world around us. And it is a little bit cold. And not cold. It's not cold. It's not cold. It's chilly and a little bit drippy out there, especially the next couple days.
1: When does chilly become cold? Is there like a point?
0: Is there
1: a cutoff?
0: Boy, I got to say, that's a good question, Bob. I'm going to say chilly is 40s.
1: But you have to factor in the humidity and all that other
0: stuff.
1: Well,
0: yeah, I mean, it's a wet chilly. so that makes it a little colder.
1: So the wetter
0: it's a wet cool. I'm going to say cool is 50s and 60s. And chilly is 40s and below.
1: I see. Okay.
0: That is based on absolutely nothing.
1: There's not really a clear-cut place, and I'm dragging this
0: it's
1: out.
0: I don't know if there's a meteorological cutoff for each.
1: Okay. This is good camping weather, though.
0: But, It is. It is. Now, if we just kill some bugs and some weeds, yeah. I think that would be great. We got Team Jack Radiothon tomorrow.
1: Right. Raising funds and awareness for childhood brain cancer. The 14th annual Team Jack Radiothon, presented by the Home Agency and the Jim and Sherry Baldonado family, is happening Thursday, September 24th, tomorrow, from 7 a.m. to 6 p.m. Kylie Doctor, executive director for the Team Jack Foundation, tells when and how you can donate to the Radiothon.
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1: People can also stop by the Home Agency in Elwood during the Radiothon as well and talk with the good folks there. For more information about the event, you can visit teamjackfoundation.com. A good event, good cause, all around good. Czech Republic President Petr Pavel will visit Nebraska on Thursday, September 24th, same day as the Team Jack Radiothon, stopping in Lincoln and Wilbur to celebrate the state's deep Czech heritage. President Pavel will meet with UNL Chancellor Catherine Ankerson and University of Nebraska President Jeffrey Gold, and he will also take part in a free moderated public campus conversation at Kimball Recital Hall from 11 a.m. to noon. Governor Jim Pillen touched on President Pavel's visit during a statewide radio show on Monday afternoon, including plans for President Pavel to visit Wilbur. Pavel will visit Wilbur for roughly 2 hours. The stops will include the historic Sokol Hall, local bakeries, shops, and a museum, accompanied by traditional Czech dancers and the Wilbur Claytonia Alumni Band. Good times to be had.
0: Mr. Pavel coming to I was talking to our intern this summer, Hayden Gary. She is actually taking Czechoslovakian as a class.
1: Oh my.
0: She's taking it as a language class. She says it has a lot of similarities to English, and I thought that was interesting, but she said she was going to get a chance, she thought, to meet Petr Pavel here.
1: Yes, that will be a great thing. I am of partial Czech heritage, and at one time I was learning a few Czech words, because I would stay with my grandparents, and they would speak sometimes in Czech, and they were trying to teach me just simple terms.
0: Well, we're both from Northeast Nebraska. There's some real pockets of Czechoslovakian up there for degree and some of those places.
1: Clarkson.
0: Mm-hmm.
1: And Clarkson and Wilbur have kind of had a back and forth over who is really the capital, the Czech capital of the state. But I think they're just agreeing to disagree.
0: Well, verdigris makes good kolaches.
1: Yes, that's for sure.
0: That's for sure. So, all right, very good. Thank you, Bob. I appreciate it.
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0: .842, 59 degrees here at the Lexington studios of KRVN. Battleship Gray sort of day here as we get things going. Lots of clouds across the state of Nebraska right now, as you would imagine. And we're going to get some pretty good chances for rain coming up later this evening. And then certainly for Thursday and Friday, we're going to see... You know, it's not going to rain. Here's the thing. It's not going to rain all day, but it is going to, there's going to be lots of showers taking place. So it's kind of scattered, but it is, and as I'm looking right now at the radar, there is a lot of rain, a big swath of rain coming through Wyoming right now. My goodness, Colorado has a lot. So we'll see if the mountains don't get a little bit of, snow. And just, as I'm looking, Silver Creek, Texas Creek area there, they're actually getting some snow right now. So that is to the east of Pueblo. So that's probably heading towards Gunnison, those kinds of areas too. So now, one of the things that I wanted to point out too, and we talked about this yesterday, and I heard a meteorologist talking about this too. There is no sense that we're going to be having an early freeze or anything like that. That's not in, you know, sometimes when we see weather like this, we think, oh, here it comes. But there is nothing, at least for a little while, that shows like there will be any kind of any freeze, any frost going on. Right now, 59 degrees here. It's 57 in Scottsbluff, 55 at O'Neill, 50 in Omaha, and 60 in... I should have said 60 in Omaha, 60 in Falls City, 60 also, I said very consistent, in Lincoln, 59 right now in Concordia, Kansas. It's 62 in Salina, 57 in Hayes, 62 in St. Francis and in Garden City and in Dodge City. Into Colorado, 64 right now in Lamar. It's 55 in the Springs, 58 in Denver, 56 in Fort Collins, 58 in Fort Morgan, 63 right now in Ray. So pretty consistent across the state of Nebraska and Kansas and Colorado. It's just an interesting sort of thing going on. Again, rain chances coming up big tonight and then into Thursday and Friday. So plan accordingly.
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12: 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Larry Cosby, 55, 5 to 650. Trenton Heather Octengate, 90, 375 to 450. 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And the feeders be 480 steers, 9.25 to 1,000. Chris Walker, 240 steers, 9.25 to 1,000. Roland and Troy Fletcher, 140 heifers, 675 to 7.5. Doug Ferguson, here's 90, 8.5 to 1,000. Brian Swanson, 85 steers, 975, 950. 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Dave Jones, 43 heifers, 8 to 850. 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Randy and Clint Bentley, 9 steers from Trace Shafto plus more. 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
14: 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About 2,000 head on the books as of now. Some of the standout consignments for this week: Dwayne Lewis, 165 black and red steers coming off the grass. A good green cattle there went 875 to 950. Tyler Crossan, 120 steers off the cover crop, 850 to 900 pounds. Tom Hall, 150 char steers and heifers, all home-raised, 50 days on the weaning, a full-back program. Program weighing 600 to 800 pounds. Brett and Court Bozeman, 60 steers coming off the grass, weighing 900 pounds. Tim Ince, 120 black heifers off the grass, weighing 8 to 875. Sagegrass Ranch, 210 head of the mostly black steers all off the grass, 9 to 975. Jason Hollenbach, 110 mostly black steers off the grass, 9.25 to 1,000. Once again, about 2,000 head on the books as of now. Looking like a good sale with a lot of these loads of big cattle, mostly steers this week, starting in on some of those groups of calves. Well, it's good calves for you.
13: I get $2,340. You're down.
15: Two big sales this week here at Fort Pierre Livestock on Saturday. Going to have 1,000 to 1,200 high-quality fall pairs, as well as spring calves and bred cattle on Friday. 8,000 or more of these high-quality fall calves and yearlings, as well as spring calves. Get on the fall calves and yearlings at 8 o'clock Central Time. Yearlings away from 6.5 to 1,150 pounds. Nearly all coming off grass. Lots of non-implant cattle. 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The heifers are all spay off grass. Long and Haverall, 818 head of black and baldy spay heifer, plus 68 red steer. LeCompte, 440 black and baldy spay heifer, plus 200 black and first cross baldy steer. Fulton, 350 Angus pregged open heifer. Carlson, 300 black steer. Thomas and Asby, 260 black and char cross steer and heifer. Popham with 230 black and baldy spay heifer. Jensen, 200 black and baldy spay heifer, plus many more yearlings. Then on to the spring calves. They'll be weighing from 300 to 650 pounds. Nearly all calves spring and fall vaccinated. Jordan Ranch with 410 Angus calves. McPherson, 7 cross, 275 first cross, baldy and Hereford steer. Keyhole Ranch with 270 Hereford and first cross Baldy calves, Crosby with 150 Angus calves, Shortgrass 150 Char Cross calves, Knapp with 130 Black and Baldy calves, plus many more spring calves. Again, this Saturday, 1,000 to 1,200 high-quality fall pairs, as well as spring calf and bred cattle. On Friday, 8,000 or more of these high-quality fall calves, yearlings, and spring calves will start the sale at 8 o'clock in the morning Central Time. That's this Friday, Fort Pierre Livestock.
8: 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Also on the offering, Sidwell Herefords will have 45 AI bred black and black white face heifers calving February 5th through the 7th, along with 21 black and black white face bred heifers bull bred to calve February 25th for a 45-day period. Pat and Brian Jacobson will have 40 black bred heifers, and Little Bear Cattle Company will have 31 black heifers. On the bred cow offering, Ireland Ranch will have 180 short-term bred cows calving March through May, and Matt and Jen Almaris will have 40 black cows calving April 1st. 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That's the bred heifer and bred cow special Monday, September 28th at Torrington Livestock.
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19: We had 58 different events. 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
18: In visiting the Forest Service website, fs.usda.gov, to find out if your local forest is participating in National Public Lands Day.
19: That website would actually guide them to more information, but at the same time, it would guide them to where they can actually sign up and be a part of that particular event in that location. We're monitoring the number of locations. Right now, we're at 60. We're looking forward to seeing what that final number will be.
18: And while National Public Lands Day is traditionally a one-day event,
19: We're extending it to October the 8th, and that encompasses the Forest 250 at the same time. And so we're trying to make sure that Forest 250 has an opportunity, but sometimes events are rained out. Sometimes situations come up that are not foreseen for that particular day.
18: I'm Rod Bain reporting for the U.S. Department of Agriculture in Washington, D.C.
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21: New York Giants quarterback Jackson Dart might need surgery after Monday night's knee injury, which is reportedly worse than they expected. Could be out long term. Bears quarterback Tyson Bagent is in concussion protocol, and Caleb Williams is likely unavailable with his hamstring injury, so Case Keenum might be starting Monday. Falcons backup QB Tua Tagovailoa returned to full practice. Sunday's Washington at Dallas telecast on Fox TV drew over 27 million viewers, the most watched game of the season so far. The Toronto Raptors gave Kawhi Leonard a two-year extension. In the WNBA, wins for Las Vegas and Indiana. Portland came back to win in overtime against Golden State. Final week of the baseball season, Houston is now tied for first in the AL West after winning 7-0 at Seattle, while Texas lost at home 6-3 to the Mets. Cleveland won at 6 straight. White Sox kept pace a game back in the Central, and Tampa Bay beat the Yankees to clinch the AL East.
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1: For KRVN News, I'm Bob Brogan. The state wants to auction off some unusual items abandoned in safe deposit boxes for a decade or more. These unique items will be up for bid when the state treasurer's office conducts its October 6th through 13th online auction on eBay. State Treasurer Joey Spellerberg says the abandoned property has been turned over to the state after multiple attempts to locate the original owners without success.
27: We will have, again, multiple items available on this auction. We will have a diamond ring. We'll have a gold purse. 1961 Roger Maris baseball card, many different coins and old currency that will be available. So a lot of collectors items, and we're hearing a lot of great response and people very interested in the in this auction coming up.
1: The lineup of auction items will be available for online viewing and bidding when the auction goes live October 6th on eBay. Bidders will also be able to access the auction site from the treasurer's website, treasurer.nebraska.gov. Proceeds from each sale will be recorded in the original owner's name and will be held until claimed by the rightful owners or their family. One in five Nebraskans has unclaimed property. Simply search nebraskalostcash.nebraska.gov to Find out if you're one of them. For KRVN News, I'm Bob Brogan.
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3: How will Iran respond? I'm Dave Anthony, Fox News. We'll find out this morning when Iran's president speaks at the United Nations in New York, the day after President Trump, in his UN General Assembly address, threatened to annihilate Iran, though he did say he thinks they can work out a deal. Fox's Trey Inks reports from Tel Aviv.
4: On the sidelines of the UN, President Trump met with Gulf leaders to discuss the war and the next steps forward. His top negotiators, Jared Kushner and Steve Witkoff, also meeting indirectly with the Iranian delegation for more than 3 hours. Witkoff said in a statement they successfully completed a round of discussions that we hope will prove constructive and promising. The mediators will continue their work. Iran's foreign ministry spokesperson said this about the engagement.
6: This was not anything new. Earlier this week, the Islamic Republic of Iran had already stated its positions and views on various issues, including the Strait of Hormuz, regional security, and Iran's conditions for diplomacy.
3: Two other world leaders who met with President Trump at the UN yesterday will speak today. Venezuela's acting president, Delcy Rodriguez, and Ukraine's president, Volodymyr Zelensky. Hours after Russia hit Ukraine's capital with another morning drone attack, killing two people in Kyiv. Russian attacks in other Ukrainian cities also did damage. China's leader is not going to the UN. Instead, Xi Jinping is going to go to Washington. President Trump will greet him when he lands at Joint Base Andrews later today ahead of talks tomorrow at the White House. Trade and tariffs and AI will be discussed as independent Senator Bernie Sanders pushes a bill to ban what's called super artificial intelligence, aiming to pause advanced AI development until there are guidelines.
7: The bill, provided to the Associated Press, would also create a federal agency to oversee advanced AI. It comes as some leaders in the AI industry have called on Congress to impose guardrails on the technology, and multiple employees at leading AI companies have endorsed the bill. President Trump has resisted calls for more government oversight of AI.
3: That's Tanya J. Powers. 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
3: Now to Wall Street. First Lady Melania Trump rang that opening bell about a half hour ago to start the trading before her meeting with female business executives. And so far, there is selling this morning. The Dow down 133 points. The S&P 500 is dropping 28. The NASDAQ is losing 170 the day after hitting a record high. The price of oil is up almost 2%. WTI back to about $92 a barrel. But at the gas pump, no change today. AAA's national average for regular remains $4.47 per gallon. Diesel is still $6.52, a record high. And with concern about those energy costs, a renewed push for an alternative source, wind.
29: California Attorney General Rob Bonta says he's suing over the removal of an offshore project planned by Chicago-based Invenergy. Meantime, New York Attorney General Letitia James is leading 7 states in lawsuits involving the Invenergy project and another proposal with Blue Point Wind. Blue Point agreed in April to end a wind farm under development off the New York and New Jersey coast. James calls the deals, under which energy companies would receive $1.4 billion in taxpayer dollars, illegal. Trump has said his goal is to prevent any windmills from being built. Bonta says increased use of wind power will help fight climate change. Tom Rigotti, Fox News.
3: Well, this is the first full day of fall, and in California, it's harvest season. In wine country, where times are tougher.
30: Many California growers are struggling to sell their grapes as changing drinking habits have caused demand.

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3: Good morning, 9:07 here on this Wednesday, the 23rd of September, the first full day of autumn. We are at 59 degrees here at the Lexington studios. Let's take a look at the forecast for central Nebraska today. Mostly cloudy, scattered showers and isolated thunderstorms in the morning. Highs in the mid-70s. Most of those, any kind of rain or thunderstorms would be up in northeast Nebraska, and we're not really seeing much of that going on right now. But the chance of precipitation for central Nebraska, they have at 50%. Tonight, scattered showers in the evening, then numerous showers and isolated thunderstorms after midnight. Lows in the upper 50s, southeast winds at 10 to 15 with gusts to around 25. Chance of precipitation is at 70%. For Thursday, showers likely and a chance of thunderstorms. Cooler, highs in the lower 60s, southeast winds at around 10 with gusts to around 20. Chance of precipitation, 70%. Thursday night, showers and a chance of thunderstorms. Lows in the upper 50s, southeast winds at 10 to 15, gusts to around 20. Chance of precipitation for Thursday night is at 90%. 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Northwest and north central Kansas today, mostly cloudy and windy. Highs in the mid-70s. Tonight, mostly cloudy. The slight chance of thunderstorms. Chance of showers after midnight. Breezy with lows in the upper 50s. South winds at 15 to 25 miles an hour. For Thursday, mostly cloudy with showers. Likely a chance of thunderstorms. Highs in the lower 70s. That's your 880 Weather Watch.
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6: 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Grain markets are lower with the lack of any bullish news and the rumors of peace talks between not only Russia and Ukraine, but the U.S. and Iran as well. Crude oil is seeing a little bounce here this morning, up about $1.50 at $92 a barrel. Tomorrow's meeting with China is expected to confirm that 25 million metric tons of soybeans, and the hopes are for corn and wheat to be included in the deal as well. There was a flash sale reported this morning of 100,000 metric tons of corn headed to Mexico. The weather is starting to show some more moisture for the plains and the western Midwest, continuing to delay harvest in many areas. Cattle futures this morning are higher, with some trade herd in Nebraska steady at 350 yesterday. December corn is down 7 3/4 at

0: 529, March down 7.5 at 543.5. November soybeans down 12.25 at 1313.5. January down 12 at 1329.25. December Chicago down a dime at 707.25. March down a dime at 723.25. December KC wheat down 11.5 at 769.75. March down 11.5 at 783.75. October soybean meal up 40 at 369.30. October bean oil down 65 at 66.72. October live cattle up $1.22 at 220.05. December up 190 at 221.35. September feeders are down 17 at 337.10. And October up 265 at 330.67. October lean hogs down nickel at 79.22 here on the Rural Radio Network.
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3: I'm Alex Makovica, back with you on the Rural Radio Network. Good morning. Nebraska bankers say tight farm margins are making communication between producers and their lenders especially important heading into harvest. Scott Zimbelman is chairman-elect of the Nebraska Bankers Association and says higher input costs and commodity prices near break-even are putting pressure on producers.
4: Margins are tight for a lot of our crop producers. You know, in general, I think weather-wise, we've had a pretty good year. But with higher input costs, commodity prices being at or maybe even below or just above break-evens, that can be tough for some of our producers. We're looking forward to harvest and getting a fix on what those numbers are.
3: Meanwhile, Nebraska bankers also warning about a rise in fraud, particularly scams targeting younger people with fake job offers.
4: I think the old adage, if it sounds too good to be true, it probably is. I would also say that they use a lot of scare tactics as well. So sometimes maybe if it sounds too bad to be true, it might be as well.
3: The association's That's a Red Flag campaign details are at ruralradionetwork.com. And this week we're celebrating National Farm Safety Week, a big focus on mental health. Steve White reports.
5: Despite educational campaigns, experts say public awareness remains uneven, especially in rural areas and men in midlife. Common concerns include confidentiality, potential law enforcement involvement, and uncertainty about when to call. Quinn Lewandowski is part of the Nebraska Suicide Prevention Coalition and says that 988 number is a great resource.
6: Free and confidential, it's great. And texting feels like you're just texting a friend. So that's also just super awesome.
3: Reporting on the Rural Radio Network, I'm Alex Makovica.
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3: Well, here we go, 9:17, time for us to do a little Monogram Money here today. We got $44 up for grabs on Monogram Money, brought to you by Elting Auction of Hebron, Stonehearth Estates in Gothenburg, and Heartland Chevrolet across the street here in Lexington. Okay, $44 even. Let's see what we can do. Our first letter today is a D. A D, that could be for Donna or David or Darlene. Doris. Donald. Daniel. All right, D's. We got lots of D's. Lots and lots of D's out there. Our second initial is a Z. It's a Z. We got Z's out there. Zachariah, a D and a Z, demilitarized zone. All right, a D and a Z, and our final initial here on Monogram Money today is also a Z. So let's get all the Z's out there. Okay. Well, I don't know a lot of double Z's, so we'll try, you know, who knows? D, Z, Z, D, Z, Z. Delta, Zulu, Zulu. That's our monogram today. Delta, Zulu, Zulu. If that is your monogram, give us a call. 844-880-0880, 844-880-0880. You get 2 minutes to call me. If your monogram happens to be DZZ, Delta, Zulu, Zulu, your 2 minutes starts now.
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1: To nobody's surprise, no winner today in Monogram Money. Our letters were DZZ. So, not a shockerino there. It'll be $52.80 then for Paul this afternoon at 3:50. DZZ! Swing and a miss! All right. Thank you for playing, though. $52.80 coming up this afternoon. We're going to talk more Team Jack Radio-a-thon as Paul had a chance to talk to some of the organizers of that. We will be having Team Jack tomorrow. It is tomorrow, the Radio-a-thon. We'll have it on Cammy from 11 to noon and then from 4 to 6.
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0: Raising Awareness and Critical Research Funds for Childhood Brain Cancer, the 14th Annual Team Jack Radiothon presented by the Home Agency and the Jim and Sherry Baldonado family is tomorrow from 7 a.m. until 6 p.m. Kylie Doctor, Executive Director for the Team Jack Foundation, joins us now with more. Kylie, just how much does the Team Jack Foundation hope to raise tomorrow with the Radiothon? How much has been raised in the past? Also, what makes the Radiothon special in that fight against childhood brain cancer?
1: Sure, yeah, thanks for having me. Tomorrow, we're hoping to raise over $200,000. The Radiothon is our oldest event that we had, that we started right here in Atkinson, Nebraska, and we've moved it since to Elwood because of Jim and Sherry Baldonado and the Home Agency, and it just has been such a great location. Since we started the event, it's actually raised over $1.5 million just that event alone, which is so awesome. And I think for us, the Radiothon is really special because Team Jack started when Andy and Bree Hoffman's son, Jack Hoffman, who has since passed away from a brain tumor, when they learned about the treatment options for Jack. When they learned about those treatment options, Andy Hoffman said to himself, we need to do better, we need to do more, and we need to raise money for research to find better treatments. And his idea to do that was to come up with this T-shirt. It was licensed by the university, and it was a Husker Inn, said Fight Child Brain Cancer. And he and his dad actually traveled the state of Nebraska and went to radio stations and asked them, you know, can you help me promote this T-shirt? And they ended up selling close to 30,000 maybe T-shirts, making their very first research commitment for $275,000. The radio stations, it's streamed through the Huskers radio network on stations across Nebraska, and the radio stations really have played such an important part of the beginning of Team Jack and kind of helping us spread that initial awareness and getting the message out, as well as raising a lot of funds. This is, you know, really a special event for us just because it's been our longest event. The radio stations are important to us because, you know, after all these years, you continue to support Team Jack, but you also are how we, you know, were able to raise that first $275,000 to really kick off the foundation. So we're very appreciative. It's always just a really special day, and we hope to raise as much as possible tomorrow.
0: Kylie, talk about how the Team Jack Foundation is very efficient in the use of the money raised. Also, where most of those dollars raised go.
1: Our foundation, the 990, our audits are all public information. And if you read those, you'll see that, you know, our administrative and operating costs are less than 2 to 3% of our total revenue. And we really pride ourselves on that. We work with a very lean staff. There's 2.5 of us here. And last year we raised about $2.1 million for the year, which was our highest amount raised. It's really important for us to make sure that our operating costs are low, because we want to put as much money possible to research. We've pledged about $13.2 million to pediatric brain cancer research. We fund national research, and we won't stop funding national research because some of the best researchers are national and maybe even worldly. And one of our biggest priorities and our biggest commitment, actually our largest commitment, is to UNMC and Children's Nebraska. And that's the $6.5 million commitment that we made to develop a childhood brain tumor program to bring specialists to Omaha so that when children are diagnosed with brain cancer in Nebraska, they have access to the best care possible without having to leave home. Because when kids have to travel out of state for treatment, it really disrupts their whole lives. And that's something that we're trying to prevent. So we did dedicate $6.5 million to UNMC and Children's for that program.
0: Central Nebraskans can stop by the Team Jack Radiothon at the Home Agency in Elwood tomorrow. Kylie, what are the special events that are planned?
1: Elwood's such a special community, and it feels like all day long there's just a lot going on. We do the free will donation lunch, so they do hamburgers and hot dogs and chips and cookies, salads and stuff, and it's delicious, and it's free will donation, and it's just fun to gather with other people, and that's always a really special part of the day. They have a bake sale from 11 a.m., I think, to 1 p.m. The items don't stick around long because they're delicious. So in the years past, we've sold pumpkins. They have a root beer float station throughout the day. We have some of the kids from Elwood School come down. They do kind of a change war thing, and they've been collecting change, and so they come to make a donation. Just lots of things throughout the day. We have our phone bank there, so we have all the volunteers there, and it's just, you know, our merch booth, and just a lot of activities throughout the day, a lot of fun, kind of the community coming together for one special cause. So it's a really great day.
0: Talking right now with Executive Director Kylie Doctor, previewing tomorrow's Team Jack Radiothon for the fight against childhood brain cancer. Kylie, to encourage donations to the Team Jack Radiothon, are there different prize giveaways and promotions planned?
1: Yeah, you know, every hour we do a prize. The biggest thing we do is if you become a champion for a cure, which is a $20 a month or a donation over $240, a one-time donation, you get a free t-shirt, or this year we're doing a fleece custom Team Jack stadium blanket. That monthly donation is kind of a way to, you know, continue to support the foundation throughout the entire year, and it's just for the $20, and then you get a special gift from Team Jack. And so that's something that we do throughout the day, and actually you can make that donation starting now, and that would be honored as well.
0: When listening to the Team Jack Radiothon, Kylie, are some special guests going to be on there that we can hear?
1: Yeah, it's kind of a fun day because you get to hear from a lot of special guests. I mean, more importantly, you do hear from about 30 families who are directly affected by pediatric brain cancer from Nebraska. Nebraska has the 7th highest incidence rate for brain cancer in children in the United States, and actually number one in the Midwest. We work with a lot of those families as kind of a support outlet for them. So you'll get to hear their stories, which is pretty special because despite all that they're going through, they do take time to share their stories to help us raise funds. And then in addition to that, we do have a lot of awesome special guests. We have Rex Burkhead, former NFL Super Bowl champ, you know, who's still on our board of directors. We have Kenny Bell, Coach Rule will be, you'll hear from Coach Rule and Coach Hoiberg, as well as the governor and Larry the Cable Guy. Bergen Riley will be on there, Luke Lindemeyer. So we have a lot of fun Nebraskans, and you know, that'll share why Team Jack is special to them, and hope to encourage people to donate on the day of the Radiothon as well.
0: Kylie, when and how can we donate to the Team Jack Radiothon?
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0: Anything else, Kylie, that you would like to add about the Team Jack Radiothon for tomorrow?
1: 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Pediatric brain cancer is considered a rare disease, but it does affect a lot of our kids in Nebraska. 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
11: For KRVN News, I'm Bob Brogan. The second annual Junk Jaunt Jamboree Bluegrass Festival is this Friday, September 25th and Saturday, September 26th from 4 p.m. to 10 p.m. at Camp Kaleo, east of Burwell, in partnership with Scratchtown Brewery of Ord. Camp Minister and Executive Director Brad Hinesley talks about some of the vendors that will be on site.
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11: 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The 14th annual Team Jack Radiothon, presented by the Home Agency and the Jim and Sherry Baldonado family, is going to occur tomorrow, Thursday, September 24th, from 7 a.m. to 6 p.m. The goal of the Radiothon is to raise awareness and funds for childhood brain cancer. Kylie Doctor, Executive Director for the Team Jack Foundation, says Nebraska has the 7th highest incident rate for brain cancer in children in the U.S., and number one in the Midwest. She says throughout the day, listeners will hear stories from nearly 30 Nebraska families whose lives have been impacted by childhood brain cancer.
13: We work with a lot of those families as kind of a support outlet for them. So you'll get to hear their stories, which is pretty special, because despite all that they're going through, they do take time to share their stories to help us raise funds. And then in addition to that, we do have a lot of awesome special guests. We have Rex Burkhead, former NFL Super Bowl champ, you know, who's still on our board of directors. We have Kenny Bell, Coach Rule will be, you'll hear from Coach Rule and Coach Hoiberg, as well as the governor and Larry the Cable Guy. Bergen Riley will be on there, Luke Lindemeyer. So we have a lot of fun Nebraskans, and, you know, that'll share why Team Jack is special to them, and hope to encourage people to donate on the day of the Radiothon as well.
11: For more information about the event or to donate, head to teamjackfoundation.com. You can also donate by calling 855-RUN-JACK, which is 855-786-5225. For KRVN News, I'm Bob Brogan.
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15: Fox News, I'm CJ Papa. President Trump will greet China's President Xi later today at Joint Base Andrews for their summit while on the sidelines at the UN General Assembly.
16: President Trump met with Gulf leaders to discuss the war and the next steps forward. His top negotiators, Jared Kushner and Steve Witkoff, also meeting indirectly with the Iranian delegation for more than 3 hours. Witkoff said in a statement that they successfully completed a round of discussions that we hope will prove constructive and promising. The mediators will continue their work.
15: Fox's Trey Yinks in Tel Aviv. First Lady Melania Trump rings the opening bell at the New York Stock Exchange as part of her new initiative, Imperia, telling Fox and Friends,
17: "We will achieve is innovation and investment."
15: Fox News Media is a partner in diesel, holding steady $5.62 a gallon on average. That's from AAA, but that is a record high. America's listening to Fox News.
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19: 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December corn is down 7.5 at 529.25. March down 7 at 544. November soybeans down 9 at 13.16.25. January down 8.75 at 13.32.5. December Chicago wheat down 8.5 at 7.09. March down 8.5 at 7.24.75. December KC wheat down 10.75 at 7.70.5. March down 11 at 7.84.25. October live cattle up $1.85 at 220.62. December up 265 at 222.05. September feeders down 12 at 337.15. October up 307 at 331.07. October lean hogs up 17 at 79.45. 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

0: It is 60 degrees here at the Lexington studios of KRVN. Good morning to you on this Wednesday, 23rd day. 23rd day of September. How about that? Let's take a look here at what we have going for us. The big weather story for the next several days is actually going to continue to be multiple rounds of rain and thunderstorms from tonight through early Saturday. Severe weather is not expected to be a major concern, but some locations could pick up significant rainfall totals. Most areas are unlikely to see 1 to 2 inches, are likely to see 1 to 2 inches, while isolated pockets could receive 3 to 4 inches or more. That may lead to localized nuisance flooding or water standing in low-lying areas by the end of the week. For today, a few scattered showers and weak thunderstorms will continue through the morning before ending from west to east. The afternoon would be mainly dry with a mix of clouds and some sunshine. High temperatures will range from the lower 70s in northeastern areas to the upper 70s and possibly near 80 degrees across parts of north central Kansas. Southeast winds will increase to 15 to 20. Rain chances ramp back up tonight big time as showers and a few thunderstorms become more numerous, especially after midnight. Overnight lows in the upper 50s, lower 60s. Thursday looks unsettled, with scattered to numerous showers and a few thunderstorms around the region. It won't rain all day everywhere, but wet weather is expected at times, with afternoon highs mostly in the mid to upper 60s. Now, looking farther ahead, Friday bears watching for the possibility of some isolated stronger storms, especially across southwestern portions of the area, although confidence remains low at this time. Mostly dry stretch arrives Saturday afternoon through Monday, bringing a chance to dry out and warm up with highs back into the 70s and 80s. Then another storm system is expected Monday night into Tuesday with another round of showers and thunderstorms. Beyond that, forecasts are pointing towards a longer stretch of drier, more fall-like weather, with even some early indications that widespread morning temperatures in the 40s could arrive by the middle of next week. There you go. That's your 880 Weather Watch.
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8: Did you spray thistles this past spring or summer? If so, it may be worth revisiting those areas now. New plants or regrowth may have shown up in late September through early November, can be a good time for thistle control in pastures and hayland. For biennial thistles like musk, plumeless, bull, and scotch thistle, look for small, flat rosettes close to the ground. Controlling these rosettes now can prevent plants from bolting, flowering, and producing seed next year. Canada thistle is a little bit different. This creeping perennial spreads through both seed and extensive root systems. Fall is one of our best opportunities for control of Canada thistle because actively growing plants are moving nutrients back into their roots for the winter, helping systemic herbicides reach the underground system and do the most damage. Several herbicides are labeled for thistle control, including Grazon Next HL, Milestone, Chaparral, Duracor, and Toradon 22K. 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
14: New York Giants quarterback Jackson Dart might need surgery after Monday night's knee injury, which is reportedly worse than they expected. Could be out long term. Bears quarterback Tyson Bagent is in concussion protocol, and Caleb Williams is likely unavailable with his hamstring injury, so Case Keenum might be starting Monday. Falcons backup QB Tua Tagovailoa returned to full practice. Sunday's Washington at Dallas telecast on Fox TV drew over 27 million viewers, the most watched game of the season so far. The Toronto Raptors gave Kawhi Leonard a two-year extension. In the WNBA, wins for Las Vegas and Indiana. Portland came back to win in overtime against Golden State. Final week of the baseball season, Houston is now tied for first in the AL West after winning 7-0 at Seattle, while Texas lost at home 6-3 to the Mets. Cleveland won at 6 straight. White Sox kept pace a game back in the Central, and Tampa Bay beat the Yankees to clinch the AL East.
15: At Bryan Health, we believe healthcare belongs where life happens.
16: It's really important that people have a place to come, that they can be part of the community, rather than just grabbing some coffee and running out the door. This is just kind of who we are.
17: In our connected world, I think people are lonely. They crave human contact, a place they can walk into, meet people, and be in that community. Our roots are deep in Nebraska. If you really look at what's here, it is a great place to be.
15: Bryan Health, in the middle with you.
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18: 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And there's different types of pain. You know, acute pain is usually a warning signal that something needs attention right now, but a lot of patients suffer from chronic pain in their back and their neck and their joints, and that often becomes a disease in its own right and needs a different approach. We want to use physical therapy, movement, psychological strategies, and then I come in with interventional procedures when appropriate, and then we use medication as a single piece on its own. No one medication will treat everybody the same way, but different injections are effective for patients in the joint or in the back to help them manage their chronic pain and get back to a normal activity schedule.
11: That's today's Hometown Health Report, brought to you by Bryan Health.
15: At Bryan Health, we believe healthcare belongs where life happens.
19: I have a couple buddies that stop in a couple times a week to chat while we're making hot dogs. 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I've been the mayor, a state senator, and on the county board. The town is my family. The business feels personal, and I know I take it much too personally, but it's been my whole life.
15: Bryan Health, in the middle with you.
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1: Well, the second annual Junk Jaunt Jamboree Bluegrass Festival is this Friday, September 25th, and Saturday, September 26th, from 4 p.m. to 10 p.m. at Camp Kaleo, east of Burwell, in partnership with Scratchtown Brewery of Ord. 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
21: We're excited to welcome back Gracie's uncles out of Hastings. It's a trio who performs really great bluegrass music, and they were a fan favorite last year. And so they're going to be performing two nights, Friday and Saturday night. The McGovern String Band out of Lincoln will be back again on Saturday night. And the Bottle Tops is a new band this year, and they reached out to us and asked if they could participate in the event. And we're excited to welcome the Bottle Tops from Lincoln. It's a husband and wife duo that will be performing on Friday night.
1: Admission is $15 per night, $25 for both, and is free for kids 12 and under. Admission not only includes live bluegrass performances, but also food trucks, a wide selection of beverages, and plenty of games and activities for all ages. Tickets can be purchased at the gate or online at campkaleo.com. The University of Nebraska at Kearney is once again among the Midwest's top regional universities. UNK ranks seventh among public regional universities in the latest U.S. News and World Report rankings and 27th overall among public and private schools in the Midwest. The university also ranks seventh for best value among Midwest regional universities and fourth for best value for in-state students. UNK Chancellor Neil Schnorr says the recognition reflects the university's combination of academic quality and affordability. For KRVN News, I'm Ellen Simmons.
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0: president accuses the U.S. of terrorism. I'm Dave Anthony, Fox News.
1: Our innocent people have been the targets of cowardly attacks and aggressions imposed upon our country.
0: Masoud Pezeshkian speaking at the United Nations in New York.
1: We defended ourselves with utmost strength.
0: Adding, Iran will not surrender, but he believes in diplomacy the day after U.S. and Iran indirect talks. President Trump, in his U.S. speech, U.N. speech, threatened to annihilate Iran. Secretary of State Marco Rubio just told reporters,
2: every American president, and frankly every country in the world, for the most part, agrees that Iran can never have a nuclear weapon. But ultimately, no one ever does anything about it. And he's going to do something about it. And he's doing something about it. And you know, it comes at a price and at a cost. There's no doubt about it.
0: Rubio was also asked about another conflict, Ukraine, and attempts to stop attacks on energy.
2: The Ukrainians are inflicting pain on the Russians by hitting their energy sector, which is a revenue source. The Russian side is inflicting pain on the Ukrainian side by targeting their electric grid, especially as we head into winter. So there's the challenge, is that both sides have identified energy as a strategic objective.
0: Ukraine's president will address the UN today. His attacks on Russian fuel facilities helped drive up the price of diesel to a record high. China's leader's heading to Washington. President Trump will greet Xi Jinping when his plane lands later today, ahead of their talks tomorrow on trade and AI. Also on the agenda, two Americans imprisoned in China. Their wives keep pushing the president to help set them free.
3: Min Xin and Yulin Chen are the only two Americans that the Trump administration has designated wrongfully detained right now inside China. Secretary Rubio believes the Chinese government has taken these men hostage, essentially, to use as pawns in their dealing with the United States. Until very recently, both men were living ordinary family lives here in America.
0: That's Jillian Turner. 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
0: While world leaders keep addressing the UN General Assembly, President Trump's Board of Peace is also meeting. Special U.S. Envoy Steve Witkoff says the board keeps working on a long-term peace deal in Gaza, where Israel went to war in response to Hamas's deadly 2023 terror attack.
7: A year ago at the United Nations, the situation looked very different. Today, we can point to real progress, tangible. All of the hostages are home. There is a ceasefire, imperfect as it may be. But it still exists.
0: Israel's Prime Minister Benjamin Netanyahu will likely address that situation in Gaza when he speaks at the UN tomorrow, as well as Iran.
8: Remember, it was Israel and the United States that launched Operation Epic Fury against the Iranian regime back in February. And it was that 40-day bombing campaign that relied heavily on both U.S. and Israeli intelligence to take out around 40 top Iranian officials in the first day of the war. And so he's likely to discuss this very issue and the possibility of renewed conflict with Iran. We know the IDF remains on high alert over concerns that the conflict with Iran could expand once again.
0: Well, that's Fox's Trey Yingst in Tel Aviv. Hurricane Polo keeps churning out in the Pacific, one of the most powerful storms in decades out there. It's off the southern Mexican coast. It could hit Mexico early next week. And now a different weather worry.
9: The El Nino weather phenomenon is especially powerful this year. It's driving record global heat, severe droughts, wildfires, and shrinking water supplies. According to the Climate Impact Lab, which is based at the University of Chicago, that could mean 450,000 more heat-related deaths than usual. Poorer countries are expected to be worst hit. They already have food insecurity and high energy costs to deal with. And even though El Nino is expected to end by February, its fallout could be felt well into next summer.
0: That's Fox's Jonathan Savage on Wall Street. Sell off the Dow's down almost 200 points. I'm Dave Anthony, Fox News.
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1: 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Glad to have you along here on this Wednesday at the midway point of the week, talking some showers possibly coming, but still some nice cool temperatures. It is time for our 880 KRVN Weather Watch. We are seeing most of our temperatures in the upper 50s and the lower 60s. It is 67 degrees in Ogallala. We are also seeing some upper 60s out in northwest Kansas. Mainly cloudy skies throughout all of our listening area, except it does break up a little bit in south central Nebraska, northeastern Colorado, and northwest Kansas. Some partly cloudy skies there, and then there is still some showers over northeast Colorado around the Neely, Tilden area and locations north. Little bit of showers around the McCook area as well, but again, our best chances for some shower activity is coming up here later on this evening. Central Nebraska forecast today. It is mostly cloudy, highs in the lower 70s, southeast winds 10 to 20, gusting to around 30. Tonight, scattered showers in the evening, then numerous showers and isolated thunderstorms after midnight. Lows in the upper 50s, southeast winds 10 to 15, gusting to around 25 miles per hour. The chance of precipitation is at 70%. South wind gusts of 30 to 45, warm highs today to the 70s to around 80. Approaching low pressure may result in a few thunderstorms in western areas this afternoon. Multiple rounds of thunderstorms are likely tonight through tomorrow night when low pressure taps into tropical moisture. Streaming northeastward Friday through Friday night, thunderstorm chances are lower for west central Nebraska to northwest Kansas. Central and east areas are likely to see more thunderstorms Friday through Friday night, possibly lasting into Saturday morning. Through Saturday morning, most rain amounts are likely to range from 1 to 2 inches. Localized rain amounts of 3 to 4 inches could lead to flooding. In northwest and north central Kansas today, mostly cloudy and windy, highs in the mid-70s and south winds 20 to 30. Tonight, mostly cloudy, slight chance of thunderstorms with a chance of showers after midnight, breezy with lows in the upper 50s. Northeast Colorado today, mostly cloudy, chance of thunderstorms, highs around 80, and tonight showers likely, chance of thunderstorms in the evening and lows in the upper 50s. Right now in Lexington, 60 degrees and overcast, winds out of the south at 12 miles per hour. 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
5: 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Today is looking very similar to yesterday as the grain markets leak a little lower with the exception of soybean meal as processors have increased basis up to a dollar over futures in hopes to find some beans to source. Harvest is being delayed even further as the weather is starting to show more moisture for the plains and the western Midwest. Rumors of peace talks between Russia and Ukraine as well as the U.S. and Iran have also put pressure on the grains here today. Crude oil is up about a dollar at under $92 a barrel. We could also be seeing some positioning ahead of tomorrow's meeting with China, where it's expected to see confirmation of that 25 million metric tons of beans. And trade is hoping the corn and wheat purchases will be discussed as well. There was a flash sale this morning of 100,000 metric tons of corn headed to Mexico. December corn is down 8 1/4 at 5.28 3/4. March down 8 at 5.43. November soybeans down 9 1/4 at 13.16 1/4. January down 9 at 13.32 1/4. December Chicago wheat down 8 at 7.09 1/4. March down 8 1/4 at 7.25. December KC wheat down 11 at 7.7. March down 11 at 7.84 1/4. October soybean meal up 3.20 at 3.72.10. October bean oil down 86 at 66.51. October live cattle up 202 at 220.80. December up 277 at 222.22. September feeders on

0: changed at 337.27, October up 492 at 332.95, and October lean hogs up 40 cents at 79.67 here on the Rural Radio Network.
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4: Hello, America, and welcome again to the Ag Resource Market Watch with the latest news direct from the Chicago Board of Trade. I'm Dan Bossi on Wednesday, the 23rd of September. Corn, soybean, and wheat futures are all lower this morning following yesterday's decline. The market's now given back all of Monday's rally, and we're kind of back to where we started as we came into the week. Now, as we look at the market, it's really a point of where we're hearing U.S. corn yields being below expectations, soybean yields being better, but the market's looking for demand, and that demand at least could come later this week from the United States and China should they cobble together some kind of agricultural trade deal. All eyes will be on that meeting between Trump and Xi later this week, and that'll be key to late week price determination. Other news is rather limited, but again, the market's hopeful that maybe there is a solution to the war in Iran after the U.S. election. At least that's what President Trump is suggesting, and U.S. intervention, at least in the Black Sea War, may also have some benefit. Until next time, I'm Dan Bossi. This broadcast being brought to you by Ag Resource.
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11: 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With the Big Ten Blitz, I'm Jason Jorgensen. Can the Nebraska men's basketball team do it again? That'll be the big question for head coach Fred Hoiberg and this version of the Huskers after last year's historic run to the Sweet 16. Nebraska returns many key pieces from that team, but Hoiberg says they have to put that success in the rearview mirror.
14: They're not thinking about it, anymore. And we've moved past that. It's if you still think about that, you're done before it even starts. So yeah, we're beyond it. And this team, they've got lofty goals, and they should. And that's where your program is, where you want to be as a program, to have that. Our league has improved. It's going to be a grind, and we better be on point. And you can't have any thoughts of what happened a year ago. And whether it's a good year or bad year, whatever it is, it's behind us now.
11: Huskers have 8 newcomers this year, including 6 transfers. They'll start the exhibition season on October the 9th at home against St. Louis. And that's the Big Ten Blitz. I'm Jason Jorgensen.
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2: Diplomacy in sharp focus at midweek, supporting Wall Street and, to a lesser degree, CME in Chicago. I'm Mark Oppel with your bottom line report at midweek, brought to you by Helena. World leaders set the pace yesterday with the opening of the UN General Assembly. All eyes on President Trump and Chinese President Xi's scheduled meeting tomorrow. Iran's president also addressing the UN Assembly today. Markets measuring every word there for signals of escalation or hopefully de-escalation in the Middle East. President Trump also scheduled to meet with Ukrainian President Zelensky this week, carrying implications for energy and ag markets as well. So far, markets are pricing in optimism that diplomacy wins out this week, the Nasdaq at 3-month highs. This is the bottom line report. 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Cooler and drier weather should accelerate the harvest activity right into next week. Early yields, though, continue lower than expected. I'm Mark Oppold, wishing you a profitable day.
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21: Optimizing feed costs is obviously a top priority for modern ranchers. In the past, soybeans generally haven't been the best option for cattle due to higher costs than distillers' grains. On today's program, South Dakota State University Dr. Warren Rushi discusses the research being done on extruded and expelled soybean meal that might be a good alternative to distillers' grains.
22: So I'm going to go back about one step before this study that we talked about. We'd been working a little bit on soy protein starting in about 2022. And to be frank, the initial stab was because the South Dakota Soy Council had some resources available. We needed to fund grad students. And we were also developing in the state more soy crush capacity. So we started off looking at, you know, just conventional soybeans. And then that turned into, what about the heat treated soy? And so our first study is the one, you know, that kind of led you to me, I guess, where we evaluated extruded expelled in a finishing diet. And so one of the things that, you know, I think we need to talk a little bit about terminology, you know, because we start talking about soy and soybean meal and the it's easy to get caught up in the weeds of what we're dealing with and what. So if we think of starting at kind of at the ground level of conventional soybean meal, you know, the 44 or the 48% high pro that, you know, we've had available to us for forever, you know, that's a solvent extraction process. You know, they use hexane to strip out the oil, leaves the meal behind. Characteristically, that is more rumen degradable. We don't think of that as having as much, our undegradable protein or as much escaping digestion going to the small intestine. The various heat treated options, there's roasting, there's extrusion. There's a couple plants in our region that do some steam flaking. Roasting's pretty self-explanatory. We're using heat. Heat that will change the structure of the protein, make it more resistant to degradation in the rumen, and then a greater proportion of those amino acids go intact into the small intestine. Extrusion uses a press or a screw to create heat and pressure that does that same thing, changes the protein structure, changes degradability. The expeller process takes it one step beyond, where they take then that extruded soy product, run it through a press and squeeze out the as much of the oil as they can physically remove. So back to that first study we talked about, that was expeller processed, where most of the oil had been taken out, but it left that altered protein. And what we found was in that study, when we did a partial substitution for pulling out some of the dried distillers and added this expeller processed soybean meal, we picked up 20 pounds of carcass weight. and initially I think this one kind of slipped by us a little bit. We were focusing on some other work, and and it wasn't until we did some follow up work with full fat extruded soybeans that we began to think, hey, we're on to something. We did a follow up study with one of my colleague, Dr. Zach Smith's PhD students, Madeline Nichols, where we replaced all of the distillers with extruded soybeans, and we picked up 30 pounds. And then since then, we did a follow up with a partial replacement where it was only 6% of the diet, or about a pound and a half. We ended up with a 27-pound response. The exciting part about that partial response, and also what Dr. Smith and I, our team did the first time, is that is economical. That full fat full replacement with the 30 pounds sure sounds exciting until we start running a diet cost and realize, yeah, we spent too much money for what we got out of them. But that partial replacement seems to be the sweet spot in terms of controlling diet best cost kind of diets, where we're getting a response that's large enough, especially in today's cattle market, to offset that additional investment we have to make on the diet side.
21: 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For Nebraska Extension Almanac, I'm Brad Mills.
0: Nebraska Extension Almanac is a production of IENR Media and Nebraska Extension. 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
1: I'm Jerry Willis, and this is the Fox Business Report.
3: Stocks are losing ground after crude oil prices rose. Brent crude, the global benchmark, is back over $100 a barrel. But both the service sector of the economy and manufacturing showed improvement this month in the latest reading from S&P Global. Services rose to a reading of 58.7, manufacturing to 57, and both of those upbeat readings were not expected. Cracker Barrel's new CEO David Deno, an industry veteran, says some of former CEO Julie Messino's ideas were working. She dealt with a social media backlash after changing the company logo, which was later reversed. Deno says the company also has been prioritizing food and customers, and he says Cracker Barrel is on the right track. That's your Fox Business Report. I'm Jenny Coselda, invested in you.
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5: Good morning, I'm Lacey Shippey for the Rural Radio Network with a look at your cash livestock trade for today. We have no cash cattle trade officially reported from Tuesday, but there was some business done in eastern Nebraska, just steady with last week at 350. The latest CME feeder cattle index was down 71 at 338.74, and box beef prices ended the day higher, choice up 254 at 378.89, select up 208 at 357.85, with a movement of 106 loads. That's about 83.5 loads of choice, 6 loads of select, 5 loads of trim, and about 11 loads of ground beef. Tuesday's slaughter is estimated at 105,000 head, 3,000 head less than a week ago, and 14,000 head fewer than a year ago. Hog prices closed lower yesterday, down 45 cents, with a weighted average price of $79.90 on 14,607 head. Pork cutouts totaled 298 loads, with 265 loads of cuts and about 33 loads of trim. Pork cutout values were down 92 cents at $87.99. And Tuesday slaughter estimated at 491,000 head, 3,000 head more than a week ago, and 14,000 head more than a year ago. That's a look at your cash livestock trade. 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
14: Fox News, I'm Tom Graham. Iran's president says his people have been victims of terrorism by the U.S.
30: They came into surrounding territories and targeted our universities, our healthcare centers.
14: Iranian President Masoud Pezeshkian there delivering a rare wartime speech at a U.N. General Assembly in New York City. President Trump spoke there yesterday. Two progressive lawmakers unveiling a bill that aims to further regulate artificial intelligence.
31: Independent Senator Bernie Sanders and Democratic Congressman Greg Kassar are behind legislation that would ban artificial superintelligence and pause advanced AI development until some guidelines are established. The bill, provided to the Associated Press, would also create a federal agency to oversee advanced AI.
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10:36 on this Wednesday, September 23rd. 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It is time for our KRVN Weather Watch. Right now, taking a look at our current conditions, we are seeing a lot of upper 50s and lower 60s throughout much of our listening area. The only place that it is

0: little bit warmer is out in northeast Colorado and northwest Kansas, seeing some upper 60s and some lower 70s. As we go into the eastern half of the state, still some showers hanging out from about Neely down into Norfolk, up into Pierce, and then into locations of South Dakota. And then there is a little bit of shower activity just to the north of the Indianola area and just to the south of Stockville here in central Nebraska. We are seeing a lot of cloudy skies. It does open up a little bit with some more partly cloudy skies in south central Nebraska, northeast Colorado, and northwest Kansas. But again, other than that, a lot of mostly cloudy conditions here today. Taking a look at our central Nebraska forecast today. It is mostly cloudy, highs in the low 70s, and southeast winds 10 to 20, gusting to around 30 miles per hour. Tonight, scattered showers in the evening, then numerous showers and isolated thunderstorms after midnight. Lows in the upper 50s, southeast winds 10 to 15, gusting to around 25. That chance of precipitation at 70%. Tomorrow, showers are likely and a chance of thunderstorms, cooler and highs in the low 60s. Southeast winds around 10, gusting to around 20, and that chance of precipitation is at 70%. South wind gusts of 30 to 45, warm highs today to the 70s to around 80. Approaching low pressure may result in a few thunderstorms in western areas this afternoon. Multiple rounds of thunderstorms are likely tonight through tomorrow night when low pressure taps into tropical moisture. Streaming northeastward Friday through Friday night, thunderstorm chances are lower from west central Nebraska to northwest Kansas. Central and east areas are likely to see more thunderstorms Friday through Friday night, possibly lasting into Saturday morning. Through Saturday morning, most rain amounts are likely to range from 1 to 2 inches. Localized rain amounts of 3 to 4 inches could lead to flooding. Rainy conditions keeps highs today in the 60s to low 70s. Sunshine returning over the weekend. Through Monday, boost highs to the mid-70s to low 80s in Nebraska and the 80s for northern Kansas. A quick-hitting chance of thunderstorms moves through Monday and Tuesday. Highs drop back to the upper 60s to mid-70s on Tuesday, and more fall-like air may bring widespread lows in the 40s next Wednesday morning. In northwest and north-central Kansas today, mostly cloudy and windy, highs in the mid-70s, south winds 20 to 30. Tonight, mostly cloudy, slight chance of thunderstorms, chance of showers after midnight, breezy with lows in the lower 50s. Thursday is mostly cloudy with showers likely and a chance of thunderstorms and highs in the low 70s. In northeast Colorado today, it is mostly cloudy with a chance of thunderstorms in the afternoon, a highs around 80, and south winds 15 to 25, gusting up to 35. Tonight, showers are likely and a chance of thunderstorms in the evening, then a slight chance of thunderstorms after midnight, lows in the upper 50s. And Thursday, showers are likely and a slight chance of thunderstorms, highs in the mid-60s to lower 70s, and east winds 10 to 15, gusting up to around 25 miles per hour. Right now, Lexington, 60 degrees and overcast, winds out of the south at 18, gusting to 23 miles per hour. That is your 880 KRVN Weather Watch. 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
2: 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I'm Lacey Shippey for the Rural Radio Network. December corn down 8 at 528 and 3 quarters. March down 7 and 3 quarters at 543 and a quarter. November soybeans down 12 and a quarter at 1313 and a quarter. January down 12 and a quarter at 1329. December Chicago wheat down 13 at 704 and a quarter. March down 13 at 720 and a quarter. December Kansas City wheat down 17 and a quarter at 764. March down 17 at 778 and a quarter. October live cattle up $1.87 at 220.65. December up 272 at 222.17. September feeders down 7 at 337.20. October up 467 at 332.70. October lean hogs up 30 cents at 79.57. December down 67 at 70.32. 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
4: 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Please come and join us. On the list for calves are 350 black, red, and char cross steers and heifers. Off the cows, spring shots in them, with a portion of them having fall shots also. We've had some other calf consignments already moved to next week after looking at the weather, but 350 calves are still on the books for this Thursday as of now. Watch our early consignment page at NortonLivestock.com for updates and consignment details. In the feeders that are coming in on Wednesday, we'll have them in the yards for this sale. 160, they'd be 80% black heifers. Balanced, they'd be reds at 8 1/4. 65 black heifers at 8 to 8 1/4. 65 mixed steers at 8 1/4. 65 mixed steers at 8 1/4 to 850. 15 mixed steers at 800 to 8 1/4. 15 mixed steers at 700 to 950. Hope you can join us for this barbecue sale. Thank you.
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6: Special yearling offering Thursday here at Ballantyne Livestock, near 2,000. Several consignments of these stick-out steers and about 1,200 heifers guaranteed open, impregnated open, 675 to 1050. There's 600 of these steers. Steer consigners include 300 from Johnson Land and Cattle. There are three cuts weighing from 900 to 1,000. Sunny Slope with 219 steers, several loads of 1,000. Heifer consigners include Adamson Cattle Company with 200, 775 to 875. Swanson with 110, mostly 850. 50 to 950. Antelope Creek with 160 head of pregnant opens, 8 to 9 1/4. O'Keefe with 135, one cut, 835. And McCain Johnson, 120, 7 1/4, 8 1/4. Jerry Reichon with 110. JF Ranch with 66 weights. On the pregnant opens, Wellnitz, Olson, Lovett, Sunny Slope, Open Box Bar, Cooksley, 45 Red Angus, near 2000, Thursday, September 24th, 11 a.m. on pregnant open heifers here at Ballantyne Livestock.
5: I get $2,340.
7: Two big sales this week here at Fort Pierre Livestock on Saturday. Going to have 1,000 to 1,200 high-quality fall pairs as well as spring calf and bred cattle on Friday. 8,000 or more of these high-quality fall calves and yearlings as well as spring calves. Get on the fall calves and yearlings at 8 o'clock Central Time. Yearlings away from 6.5 to 1,150 pounds, nearly all coming off grass, lots of non-implant cattle. Veal Black Angus Ranch with 855 head of black and baldy heifer plus two loads of reds and char. The heifers are all spay off grass. Long and Haverhill, 818 head of black and baldy spay heifer plus 68 red steer. LeCompte, 440 black and baldy spay heifer plus 200 black and first cross baldy steer. Fulton, 350 Angus pregnant open heifer. Carlson, 300 black steer. Thomas and Asby, 260 black and char cross steer and heifer. Popham with 230 black and baldy spay heifer. Jensen, 200 black and baldy spay heifer plus many more yearlings. Then onto the spring calves. They'll be weighing from 300 to 650 pounds. Nearly all calves spring and fall vaccinated. Jordan Ranch with 410. Angus Calves, McPherson, 7 Cross, 275. First Cross, Baldy and Hereford Steer. Keyhole Ranch with 270. Hereford and First Cross, Baldy Calves. Crosby with 150. Angus Calves, Shortgrass, 150. Char Cross Calves, Knapp with 130. Black and Baldy Calves, plus many more spring calves. Again, this Saturday, 1,000 to 1,200 high-quality fall pairs, as well as spring calves and bred cattle on Friday. 8,000 or more of these high-quality fall calves, yearlings, and spring calves will start the sale at 8 o'clock in the morning Central Time. That's this Friday, Fort Pierre Livestock.
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10: 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And avoid rapid acceleration and braking, and drive slower or use cruise control and limiting the time your car idles. That includes not switching off your automatic start-stop ignition if you have it. 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And you can also save by carpooling with others. Also, try to be mindful about combining errands so you're not making unnecessary trips. You can also use apps like Gas Buddy, Waze, and AAA to find cheaper gas at nearby stations. Saving you money, Hillary Barsky, Fox News.
11: I'm Gordon Clark, and for this week's Kansas Wheat Report, we'll dive into an outlook for the 2026 wheat drilling season. As drills begin moving in Kansas fields, wheat growers are weighing more than when to put seed in the ground. The 2027 wheat crop begins amid a combination of improving drilling weather, high diesel costs, market uncertainty, and questions about how aggressively growers will plant following a historically small Kansas wheat crop. Timing is one of the first decisions. K-State Research and Extension divides Kansas into four optimum wheat drilling zones, ranging from September 10th through 30th in the earliest zone to October 5th through the 25th in the latest. Drilling within those regional windows can help maximize grain yield while reducing risks associated with drilling too early. Earlier does not necessarily mean better. Early planted wheat can develop excessive fall biomass using soil moisture that may be needed the following spring. Ideally, wheat should enter winter with established crown roots and 3 to 5 tillers. Early drilling can also increase exposure to wheat streak mosaic complex, Hessian fly, barley yellow dwarf, and other pests and diseases. K-State recommends destroying volunteer wheat at least 2 weeks before drilling, and drilling as late as agronomically feasible for a grower's area. Those decisions follow a hot summer that finished increasingly dry. Kansas averaged 78.9 degrees during the meteorological summer, making 2026 the state's warmest since 2012. After a wet June, July, and August turned drier, with drought coverage increasing from 27% in July to 46% by the end of August. The prospect of cooler temperatures and additional rainfall heading into drilling is welcome news, said Justin Gilpin, Kansas Wheat CEO. The question, as always, goes beyond how many acres will get planted to what kind of conditions those acres go into and whether we can get a stand. With much-needed rain happening in many areas of the state this week, the weather outlook is beginning to offer some encouragement as Kansas growers prepare for wheat drilling. Recent rainfall has brought moisture to portions of the state following a hot, dry finish to the summer, while additional chances for precipitation could help improve conditions for drilling and stand establishment. Growers are also confronting another expense as they head into the field, diesel. A recent report from the Wichita area showed diesel approaching $6 per gallon. Fuel is only one of the many rising input costs affecting farmers' bottom lines. Higher fuel costs also extend beyond the farm. Diesel powers much of the trucking and transportation used to move agricultural commodities and other goods through the supply chain. When transportation becomes more expensive, those costs can contribute to higher prices, ultimately paid by consumers. Still, there is a discussion of aggressive wheat drilling intentions as Kansas comes off a 2026 crop that USDA estimates at 191.4 million bushels, down 45% from last year. For Kansas growers, the coming weeks will bring together decisions about drilling dates, moisture, production costs, and market opportunity. Whatever those factors bring, the decisions made in front of the drill this fall will establish the foundation for Kansas's 2027 wheat crop. For Kansas Wheat, I'm Gordon Clark.
2: Securing America.
12: The U.S. military will continue its presence in Greenland. President Trump signed an agreement with Greenland and Denmark to maintain a security-based relationship. The president gave the parameters in his address to the U.N. General Assembly, courtesy U.N. TV.
13: We will have the complete ability to do what is necessary to defend the American continent and also Europe and other places. No U.S. adversary will ever be permitted to establish a military presence.
12: The president detailed how that footprint will evolve.
13: Developing a large military presence in the appropriate locations. We'll be building two very major military bases.
12: Post-World War II, the U.S. Greenland presence dwindled from 17 bases there. Denmark's Prime Minister Mette Frederiksen called the deal one that can last forever. Gernal Scott, Fox News.
14: Hi, this is Mark Oppold from the Bottom Line Report. This is a season like none other for grain and livestock producers. A single headline can send the markets in either direction. Now, we don't pretend to have all the answers every day on the Bottom Line Report, but we hope you'll tune in and we'll do our best to make it a more profitable day.
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16: New York Giants quarterback Jackson Dart might need surgery after Monday night's knee injury, which is reportedly worse than they expected. Could be out long term. Bears quarterback Tyson Bagent is in concussion protocol, and Caleb Williams is likely unavailable with his hamstring injury, so Case Keenum might be starting Monday. Falcons backup QB Tua Tagovailoa returned to full practice. Sunday's Washington at Dallas telecast on Fox TV drew over 27 million viewers, the most watched game of the season so far. The Toronto Raptors gave Kawhi Leonard a two-year extension. In the WNBA, wins for Las Vegas and Indiana. Portland came back to win in overtime against Golden State. Final week of the baseball season, Houston is now tied for first in the AL West after winning 7-0 at Seattle, while Texas lost at home 6-3 to the Mets. Cleveland won at 6 straight. White Sox kept pace a game back in the Central, and Tampa Bay beat the Yankees to clinch the AL East.
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18: 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The 3:18 report will give a glimpse of what the USDA report has to say, and we'll go in-depth at the 4:19 report. It's the Servitech Crop Progress Report every Monday at 3:18 and 4:19 on 880 KRVN.
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21: 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Crickets from Ricketts. 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
25: There's nobody like him in the United States Senate.
21: I'm a Nebraskan. 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I served in the Navy and the Nebraska Army National Guard. I'm running for Senate because Congress shouldn't just be a playground for the rich. We got to make things more affordable, secure the border, and take on the corruption in Washington. So yeah, I'm running. Taking on one of the richest guys in Nebraska is pretty hard. But in Nebraska, little guys need a fair shake too. If you want to fix Washington, send in a mechanic. I'm Dan Osborne, candidate for U.S. Senate, and I approve this message. Paid for by Osborne for Nebraska.
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26: Well, the state wants to auction off some unusual items abandoned in safe deposit boxes for a decade or more. These unique items will be up for bid when the state treasurer's office conducts its August 6th through the 13th online auction on eBay. State Treasurer Joey Spellerberg says the abandoned property has been turned over to the state after multiple attempts to locate the original owners without success.
27: We will have, again, multiple items available on this auction. 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
26: The lineup of auction items will be available for online viewing and bidding when the auction goes live October 6th at ebay.com. 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Proceeds from each sale will be recorded in the original owner's name and will be held until claimed by the rightful owners or their family. One in five Nebraskans has unclaimed property. 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I'm Ellen Simmons for KRVN.
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28: Iran remains defiant. I'm Lisa Brady, Fox News. President Masoud Pezeshkian telling the UN General Assembly peace will not come on the field of battle.
29: Iran cannot be made to surrender. Iran has never, ever been an aggressor, has never started a war, and has always shown her commitment to the negotiating table.
28: This despite Iran's continued support of terror proxies. Pezeshkian's speech a day after President Trump threatened possible annihilation in his address.
29: Iran must be understood by Mr. Trump and those who seek to bully us that we are ready for dialogue and diplomacy and negotiations without accepting the language of force.
28: U.S. and Iranian officials had indirect talks yesterday. Secretary of State Rubio calling it largely an exchange of ideas and messages and telling reporters the U.S. will continue to defend and hold the Strait of Hormuz open. Outside the U.N., a protest against the Iranian regime.
0: These are protesters from the largest Iranian opposition group, the National Council of Resistance of Iran. They've held 2 days of protest here, thousands trying to get their message out, backing President Trump's tough stance. They say the goal should be to finally, after all these years, topple the theocratic Islamic revolutionaries that have crushed the Iranian people.
28: Fox's Eric Shawn. Later today, President Trump plans to do something rare, personally greet a foreign leader arriving at Joint Base Andrews for a state visit, China's President Xi. But their summit could get testy.
1: The biggest sore spot in this town for Republicans typically aligned with President Trump on foreign policy is that China has reportedly been helping Iran with some intel, providing intel that Iran wouldn't otherwise have, that has been used to attack American interests with deadly results near Iran.
28: Fox's Peter Ducey at the White House. 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
28: Former Hollywood producer Harvey Weinstein just sentenced to 15 years in prison in the retrial of a New York case that ended with Weinstein again convicted of a sex crime against a TV production assistant after his original conviction was overturned. Now 74, Weinstein is also awaiting resentencing in a separate California rape case. Police in Mississippi make another arrest in the death of a black woman found hanging from a tree.
5: Police in Jackson, Mississippi say a second man is now jailed for alleged involvement in the death of a woman found hanged from a tree in the yard of an abandoned home last month. 25-year-old Ernest Lloyd Jr. was arrested Tuesday. 51-year-old Sharquez Ratliff had been arrested earlier this month and is being held without bond. Police say a third suspect is now being sought. The victim is identified as 29-year-old Tasia Fortune, who was a mother of four, but whose family says struggled with homelessness in recent years. Eben Brown, Fox News.
28: The first suspect was arrested on murder charges and pleaded not guilty. A Virginia county makes it tougher for data centers to be approved.
6: The Prince William County Board of Supervisors voted unanimously to end automatic approvals of data center projects, now requiring special use permits for new projects built outside of their data center opportunity zone created a decade ago. Ahead of the vote, members of the public like Mindy Diepenbrock with the Save Braemar Coalition protested a planned upgrade to a gas-insulated substation. Station, telling Fox 5 DC.
7: I hope that they remember who they represent, and that's the people. And the people do not want this. We're done. We don't want any more.
6: The Board of Supervisors denied Dominion Energy's request to upgrade the substation. The company said in a statement, as electricity demand grows, projects like this one are essential to maintaining a reliable grid.
28: Fox's Jessica Rosenthal. There's a sell-off on Wall Street. Right now, the Dow's down 333, the NASDAQ down 277. And Lisa Brady, Fox News.
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9: .11:06 here on this Wednesday morning. Alex Hammocky with you and for John Willis for a quick moment here for your 880 weather watch and taking a look at the forecast. It's got a lot of clouds in it right now. Mostly cloudy over much of Nebraska. Some southwest portions in the panhandle right now seeing a little bit of partly cloudy sky.

0: degrees in Ray. Quick look of your forecast here. We'll start with central Nebraska. Mostly cloudy skies today. Scattered showers here this rest of the morning with lower 70s on hand. But right now, looking at the radar, pretty quiet outside of the cloud cover. Low 70s expected today with southeast winds 10 to 20, gusting to 30, and a chance of precipitation at 50%. For tonight, scattered showers in the evening. Then we'll see numerous showers and potentially a thunderstorm or two after midnight. Upper 50s in central Nebraska tonight for your Thursday showers likely. Chance for some thunderstorms and a bit cooler as we'll see highs in the lower 60s. For northwest and north central Kansas, mostly cloudy and windy skies here in the Sunflower State expected today. Mid 70s with south winds 20 to 30, gusting to 45. Tonight, mostly cloudy skies, slight chance for some thunderstorms, and we'll also see that chance of showers after midnight down there in the Sunflower State. To upper 50s on hand, breezy for tonight. And then looking at tomorrow, mostly cloudy, showers likely with a chance of thunderstorms. Highs in the lower 70s with south winds 10 to 15, 70% chance of rain. For northeast Colorado, rest of the day today, mostly cloudy skies. Could see some afternoon thunderstorms, low 80s potentially on hand. And we'll see south winds gusting to 35. For tonight, showers likely, upper 50s. And for Thursday, showers likely. Could see a thunderstorm or two, mid-60s to lower 70s in northeast Colorado. Again, looking at your forecast in the Lexington area at our KRVN studios, brought to you by Lashy Land and Recreational Brokers, 61 degrees, wind speeds right now, gusting at 23, about a 23 mile an hour or so. 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
4: Good morning, I'm Lacey Shippey for the Rural Radio Network, and it's time for a look at our midday livestock trade with livestock market analyst Kyle Bumstead. And Kyle, we're seeing a positive day here in the cattle complex, waiting on some cash trade to happen. Tell me what you're making of the market so far here today.
5: Well, Lacey, that's a good question. Just like I said yesterday, we had to back off a little bit and try to find out where those buyers were hiding in the weeds, and that's what we're finding out here today is we found buyers in this December area down around that 219. We found some buyers in the Feb around 220, and we found the April buyers down there at 221. So kind of a neat little, shelf support down there as far as the charts go. We did start to see a few cash bids start to surface out there. Not that I'm really too inclined on repeating them, but we did see some 222 and 223 light trade here in Nebraska to both regionals and majors. But I'm not really sure what the quality are in those cattle. I do know there's a lot of big cattle up here in the north, and it's going to be a little bit tougher for the packer to play ball up here in the north country here over the next few weeks. Now, in the south, things are a little bit different. Did see 223 bid down there. As far as Kansas and Texas, no takers down there. Most are asking 226 to 230, and I think if they hold out, they're going to be able to get it here. So that's kind of what things are looking like as far as the live cattle trade. We are seeing a little bit of commercial sell pressure, though, however, pop into this complex feeder cattle side of things here. We have September feeder cattle going off tomorrow at noon, and they're going to be marked against the sales that are happening out there tomorrow yet to go in the index. Now, looking at things here, the index, I know there's still some discrepancies out there for what's out there, but so far I've got it down $1.77 at $336.97 with a daily average of $332.52 on 1,454 head. Definitely an interesting week here for sure with that non-commercial buying stepping back in here on a Wednesday, but still need to get some decent cash trades to develop here as we finish out the second half of the week, Lacey.
4: 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That is livestock market analyst Kyle Bumstead here on the Rural Radio Network.
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2: 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Grains are lower today with funds selling driven by the rumors of peace talks between Russia and Ukraine, as both countries are in desperate need of the Black Sea export capabilities. The U.S. and Iran are also supposedly working on some kind of agreement, with the Strait of Hormuz very empty of any oil shipments. China's president is set to arrive this evening, with trade talks scheduled for tomorrow, confirming the strong soybean sales expected for the rest of the year, and hopefully including some additional business through corn and wheat as well. The rains continue through the Midwest and across the plains, which is holding up harvest progress, but is offering good soil conditions for winter wheat planting in areas that are still affected by drought. December corn is down 8.25 at 528.5. March down 8 at 543. November soybeans down 12.5 at 1313. January down 12.25 at 1329. December Chicago wheat is down 12.25 at 705. March down 12 at 721.25. December Kansas City wheat down 15.75 at 765.5. March down 15 at 780.25. October soybean meal up 10 at 369. October bean oil down 54 at 66.83. October live cattle are up $1.60 at 220.37. December up 250 at 221.95. September feeders up 2 pennies at 337.30. October up 480 at 332.82. October lean hogs up 17 at 79.45. December down 80 at 70.20. 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
3: 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USDA's latest data modernization tool breaks down report information into user-friendly options for producers and others. 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
11: We want to make sure that we're engaging with producers, making it easy to find the data that they need. 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
10: Agriculture Deputy Undersecretary for Research, Education, and Economics, Lauren Stump, says prior to the launch of Ag Insights,
12: NAS puts out so many reports every year. And with those reports comes a static PDF that includes the information, analysis, and descriptions, and it's written format. But when you want to look through that data, you've got to then go to Quick Stats, or you have to look through that PDF. And if you're tracking this over time, some farmers say they'll go into the PDFs and then they make their own spreadsheets based off of them. That's a pretty inefficient way to go about your day-to-day business.
10: So Ag Insights incorporates back-end NAS Quick Stats data
12: and puts it into an integrated platform that is interactive. So you can build your own charts, pick your commodity, you can look at the month, you can explore it through a chart format, through tables, you can look at history. You can look at specific states, U.S. totals, different weeks of time. So it truly is a really interactive visual platform where you can go in and have a lot of control over what you're looking at. Look at different categories, different conditions as you choose from all the different dropdowns.
10: The Deputy Undersecretary adds end users of Ag Insights and other USDA data modernization offerings can provide feedback via this email address. 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I'm Rod Bain reporting for the U.S. Department of Agriculture in Washington, D.C.
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14: Winter wheat planting season is here. 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Current inventories are good for Ruth and Rubidoux, two Nebraska-developed varieties that have performed very well on-farm and in multi-year trials. If you're looking for wheat for grain production or cover crop, give me a call, 402-672-7859.
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16: When sex change extremists fought to transform Nebraska kids, Lynn Walls stood with them. Walls voted to allow experimental child sex change surgeries instead of protecting Nebraska children. Lynn Walls even sided with the transgender extremists who vow to burn down our Capitol and openly admits she won't stop their dangerous agenda. Dangerously radical or dangerously weak, Lynn Walls failed to stand up for our kids. She's unfit to be governor.
17: For 4 years, Governor Jim Pillen has beaten back the liberal extremists threatening to transform Nebraska. And he's not about to stop now. Governor Pillen stood up for Nebraska families and protected our children by criminalizing sex change operations for minors. But he didn't stop there. Historic tax cuts, ending taxpayer handouts to data centers, protecting our farmers. 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And he always will.
18: Paid for by Jim Pillen for governor.
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22: I'm Lauren Simonetti, and this is the Fox Business Report.
23: Crude oil prices rose today. Stocks slumped, and the yield on the U.S. 10-year Treasury is again topping 5%. Fed Governor Michael Barr says he expects the Fed will need to raise interest rates further to cool inflation. Starbucks expects to have at least 1,500 coffee houses redesigned by the end of this fiscal year. It's stepping up the updates into next year as well. McDonald's has outlined an $8.5 billion investment to support franchisees, including rent relief. McDonald's is planning more chicken menu items as beef prices soar. The chain has been working to improve food and operations. It will also be expanding its Arch IQ, its artificial intelligence operating system. That's your Fox Business Report. I'm Jenny Coselda. Invested in you.
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7: 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Temperature currently in Lexington, 61 degrees. We are seeing a lot of cloudy skies. It is another cool day, a little bit warmer as you go towards the south and towards the west, but overall, a lot of cool conditions today. And again, today is kind of the big, and into tomorrow, big chance for some showers and some thunderstorms and some possibly locally heavy rain as well. So we'll hear about all that and more coming up in just over 10 minutes as Paul Perkins will join us for our regional ag weather update. Jason Jorgensen is in for our check of sports. The Nebraska volleyball team is in action coming up later tonight. We'll talk about that and more. And then Bob Brogan is in for our check of business and will let us know how the stocks are doing here on this Wednesday morning. We will start, as we always do, with our farm director, Steve White. Steve, happy Wednesday. How are you?
8: I'm coming to you from Kearney from an FFA conference, so having a great day today.
7: Okay, yeah. How are things out in Kearney today?
8: Well, a little overcast, but bright skies inside, looking at the future of agriculture.
7: Yeah, so. Yeah. Always awesome. Well, what do you and the farm team have coming up for us today?
8: Well, we will hear from a member of the Nebraska Soybean Board who's rounding out his service, talking about a trade team visit. That's coming up right after Ag News around 12:15. 12:45, former Secretary of Agriculture, former Governor, former Senator Mike Johanns speaking at the University of Nebraska. We'll have more about what Senator, Secretary, all of his titles, Johanns had to say. And then right around 1:15, Farm Bureau talking about the Farm Bill, which has yet to get passed.
9: Steve, I have a question for you with you being there in Kearney.
8: Okay.
9: Are you struggling to find anybody you know?
8: No.
9: No, okay.
10: Just wanted to check.
8: I could swing this microphone around, and I'd hit about a dozen people that I knew.
9: I bet. Tough going there for you.
8: Tough going, yes.
7: Well, Steve, appreciate it so much. Enjoy the rest of your Wednesday.
8: We'll

0: See you. Thanks, Sean.
1: You bet. 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Jason Jorgensen joining us. And Jason, what's coming up in sports?
2: Nebraska and Missouri, they will try again tonight. Yeah. I feel good about their chances of getting the game in, unlike what happened at Wrigley Field a couple weeks back. The Huskers and Tigers, sounds like if they weren't able to squeeze this match in right now, might not have happened. It's kind of cool that they still want to get together and play. Now, they are taking the score back to zero, so they'll just start over again. Whatever they got to play there in Chicago will not count. We'll have the matchup tonight at 6, pregame at 5 here on 880 KRVN. Also talk a little Husker football. Nebraska's gearing up for a Big Ten action. We'll see if the Huskers' good start is a mirage or if they are indeed much improved, as people are hoping that they will be, but they will be provided a big test against Michigan State.
1: If they go on the road to win that game, I'd be feeling pretty good about things this early in the season. So
2: if they lose, then everybody will freak out.
1: Yep, exactly. The beauty of the Husker season. Well, Bob Bruggenauer, stocks looking this morning.
3: Stocks fell this morning. Treasury yields, though, surged, and investors are monitoring U.S. diplomatic efforts with Iran and China, as well as a recent rally in tech stocks. So, also, President Trump is expected to greet Chinese President Xi today.
1: All that and more coming up on Midday. 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
4: 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I'm Lacey Shippey for the Rural Radio Network, and it's time for our Midday Commodity Market Update with Mike Zuzolo of Global Commodity Analytics. And Mike, it feels a lot like yesterday with the trade leaking lower here, waiting on some kind of headline ahead of those meetings with China tomorrow. Tell me a little bit about what you see as the big drivers here putting pressure on these grains today.
5: It's a great way to set it up, Lacey, because it is very much like a Groundhog Day type scenario when it comes to the diesel fuel and the idea that we could still be seeing a diesel export ban from President Trump. And that's back on the table. Feels a lot like late last week and like yesterday, as you say. I wasn't super happy that the Globex low in corn, beans, and wheat, that overnight low, has been violated at least twice, even with comments from the Secretary of Energy, who is a former energy producer and energy infrastructure person. He commented and said that if we would go ahead and cut the exports of diesel, that would only create an environment where the refiners would not want to produce as much in a not too distant future. And that really is economics 101, and that really is probably what's going to happen if that ban comes into play. So after he made those comments, I was thinking, all right, we've got the crude oil market coming back around. That makes sense because we're going to keep consuming crude oil into refined product in the United States, and it's up about 3.6% in the Brent over in London, up about 2.5% in New York. But we still haven't been able to find the grains and the mojo there from the energy markets. And it's because the wheat market, and I think that wheat market is still thinking that Russia and Ukraine are going to sit down because of recent rhetoric about opening up the grain initiative again, the grain corridor again, and also the fact that we've got fresh two-month highs in the U.S. dollar, and those two or three lows that we made in grains is matched up with two or three new highs in the dollar. And I think that's really at the heart of what's going on today.
4: And considering this situation with Russia and Ukraine, we have heard this countless times before. I guess, what is your personal opinion on the probability of maybe them finding some sort of agreement over the Black Sea?
5: You know, my personal and professional opinion, after doing a lot of research on this over the last few days and you know, obviously the last few months we've talked about this, is that there's one country that could solve both of these issues, and it really is China. China is helping Iran and China is helping Russia. Does the Trump-Xi summit get to a level where China wants to show that they are a global partner with the United States? They are indeed a side-by-side with the United States, and that would go a long way if they could do that. So we'll see. That's the pressure that I personally feel like they need to be put in.
4: And when we look at our livestock trade today, we're seeing a good day for cattle here. Tell me what you're watching as far as that goes.
5: Cash market's coming around. I think the market's a little bit relieved that the beef prices, specific beef prices and cutouts aren't hurting us as bad on the demand side, it appears. Obviously, the corn market breaking, helping the feeders, I think.
4: Thank you, Mike. That is Mike Zuzalo of Global Commodity Analytics for your midday market commentary. You can receive a 2-week free trial of Mike's daily blog and analysis when you mention the Rural Radio Network at globalcomresearch.com. 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Do remember that trading of futures and options does involve a substantial risk of loss and may not be suitable for all investors. Consider these risks before investing. I'm Lacey Shippey. 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
4: 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December corn down 7 3/4 at 529. March down 7 3/4 at 543 1/4. November beans down 12 at 1313 and a half. January down 11 3/4 at 1329 1/2. December Chicago wheat down 11 1/4 at 706. March down 11 1/2 at 721 3/4. December Casey wheat down 14 3/4 at 766 1/2. March down 14 1/2 at 780 3/4. October live cattle up $1.87 at 220.65. December up 277 at 222.22. September feeders up a dime at 337.37. October up 522 at 333.25. October lean hogs up 37 cents at 79.65. December down 57 at 70.42. That's a look at your markets. 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
2: 11:43 on this Wednesday, September 23rd. John Willis back with you on 880KRVN. It's time for our regional ag weather update. Paul Perkins joining me here in studio in our regional ag weather update brought to you by Holdridge Irrigation. And Paul, another, going to get a little bit warmer today, but overall still pretty comfortable temps.
3: Yeah, first day of fall here, going to be probably a little bit warmer than our last day of summer across the area. Right now we do have some cloud cover still persisting in much of central and eastern Nebraska and northeastern Kansas. A lot of the clouds in Nebraska along and east of the line from Ainsworth to Broken Bow, Lexington, and the Holdridge area, and also from Concordia into northeastern Kansas. When we are seeing that persistent cloud cover in central and eastern Nebraska, northeastern Kansas, temperatures right now in the upper 50s to the low 60s, but some sunny to partly cloudy skies farther west in Nebraska Sandhills down through west central Nebraska and much of northwest to north central Kansas, with temperatures right now in the mid 60s to around 70, but even seeing some low to mid 70s from Oberlin into northwest Kansas.
2: And we've been talking about the last couple of days, going to see, especially here tonight, those rain chances really ramp up.
3: Yes, likely chance of some rain and thunderstorms. Going to see multiple waves moving through. Not going to rain all the time, but we could be looking at some heavy rainfall amounts, possibly some localized flooding if some areas get about 3 to 4 inches of rain. We do have more, of course, on our KRVN Facebook page.
2: Yeah, it'll be interesting to see how it develops. Well, Paul, what else do you have for us today?
3: Some south wind gusts to 30 to 45 for today, warming our highs into the 70s to around 80. The approach of low pressure may result in a few thunderstorms in western and central areas for this afternoon. Multiple rounds of thunderstorms likely for tonight through tomorrow night when low pressure taps into lots of tropical moisture streaming northeastward. For Friday through Friday night, thunderstorm chances are lower from west central Nebraska to northwest Kansas. Central and eastern areas likely to see more thunderstorms for Friday through Friday night, possibly lasting into Saturday morning. Through Saturday morning, most of our rain amounts are likely to range 1 to 2 inches, but we could see some localized rain totals of 3 to 4 inches that could lead to flooding. You can see more on that rainfall forecast map on our KRVN Facebook page. Rainy conditions keeping our highs tomorrow locked in the 60s to the low 70s. Sunshine returns over the weekend through Monday, boosting our highs into the mid-70s to the low 80s in Nebraska, the 80s for northern Kansas. A quick hitting chance of thunderstorms moving through from Monday through Tuesday. Highs dropping back into the upper 60s to the mid-70s on Tuesday. And more fall-like air may bring widespread lows in the 40s by next Wednesday morning. Not going to be much of a cooling trend, though, in the long-term forecast. The overall temperatures for Nebraska, Kansas, and nearly all of the U.S. Monday through the first 6 days of October likely to be warmer than normal. Looks like a lot of those warmer temperatures going to be farther east during the early days of October. Our central Nebraska highs are usually in the low 70s with average overnight lows in the low 40s. Nebraska and Kansas rainfall predicted to be above normal Monday through October 6th. The highest rain chances coming up the early half of next week. Key weather factors driving the markets include increasing rain for the plains and varied conditions for planting in South America. The next few days, rain falls in two areas along parts of the Atlantic coast and from the southern Rockies into the upper Midwest. From the plains into the upper Midwest, that rain mostly welcomed with relief in drought-affected areas while limiting the early harvest and field work. Mostly dry weather prevails the next 5 days from California to the northern plains and from the western and central Gulf Coast into the eastern Corn Belt and the lower Great Lakes. Heat in the southern U.S. persists, although highs from the southeastern plains into the Mississippi Delta finally remain below the triple-digit mark and mostly range in the low to mid-90s for the rest of the week. Chilly conditions across the northern U.S. leading to scattered frost, especially from the upper Great Lakes to northern New England. This weekend, warmer temperatures return across the nation's midsection. Next week, Low pressure pushes through the U.S. with widespread rain and thunderstorms. Across Brazil, heavy rain across the south this past weekend, now producing limited rainfall in central Brazil. Despite some flooding in southern Brazil, the conditions are mostly favorable for planting of first crop soybeans and full season corn. Rain next week may start the annual wet season in central Brazil and get producers planting soybeans at a mostly normal pace. Argentina continues to be too cold and dry for developing wheat or corn planting. This weekend into early next week, Argentina may see needed widespread moderate rain, but it is followed by more cold air. This further delays corn planting in Argentina and may force producers to switch to a later planting time if this continues all the way through next month.
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4: That's Melina Lindstrom. 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
14: New York Giants quarterback Jackson Dart might need surgery after Monday night's knee injury, which is reportedly worse than they expected, could be out long term. Bears quarterback Tyson Bagent is in concussion protocol, and Caleb Williams is likely unavailable with his hamstring injury, so Case Keenum might be

0: Starting Monday, Falcons backup QB Tua Tagovailoa returned to full practice. Sunday's Washington at Dallas telecast on Fox TV drew over 27 million viewers, the most watched game of the season so far. The Toronto Raptors gave Kawhi Leonard a two-year extension. In the WNBA, wins for Las Vegas and Indiana, Portland came back to win in overtime against Golden State. Final week of the baseball season, Houston is now tied for first in the AL West after winning 7-0 at Seattle, while Texas lost at home 6-3 to the Mets. Cleveland won it 6 straight. White Sox kept pace a game back in the Central. And Tampa Bay beat the Yankees to clinch the AL East.
1: 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Kevin and Cheryl Holinsky, Burwell, Nebraska.
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1: Well, the second annual Junk Jaunt Jamboree Bluegrass Festival is this Friday, September 25th, and Saturday, September 26th, from 4 p.m. to 10 p.m. at Camp Kaleo, east of Burwell, in partnership with Scratchtown Brewery of Ord. 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
4: We're excited to welcome people from across the state and those traveling for Junk Jaunt to Camp Kaleo. 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We've got coffee vendors, and Donut Envy will be here as well. 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And 26th.
1: 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Well, Nebraska's unemployment rate was 2.9% in August, unchanged from July, according to data from the Nebraska Department of Labor. For comparison, the state's unemployment rate was 1.2% below the national rate of 4.1%, which was also unchanged from the July 2026 unemployment rate. Nebraska's total labor force for August was calculated at 1,095,992. The NDOL reported that 1,064,352 were employed and 31,640 were unemployed. The unemployment rate shows the share of people in the labor force who have no job and are actively looking for work. It does not measure unemployed people as a share of the state's total population. Nebraska's September 2026 unemployment rate is scheduled to be released on October 2026. For KRVN News, I'm Ellen Simmons.
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5: A plan to rebuild Gaza. I'm Lisa Brady, Fox News. President Trump's Board of Peace rolling out a blueprint for more than 60 projects focused on infrastructure, education, and health.
6: Members of the Board of Peace, created by a U.S.-brokered ceasefire between Israel and Hamas, say the need in Gaza is immense, with damage estimated at tens of billions of dollars.
7: If we didn't stay with it, it would have just reverted back to the old way. And I think we would have seen the exact same cycle of violence and hatred and horror that we've seen for 20 years.
6: Jared Kushner joining other members of the board at the United Nations, unveiling a nearly $2.5 billion plan over the next 6 months to begin reconstruction and set up a government in Gaza.
5: Fox's Jared Halpern at the White House. The broader peace plan is supposed to include Hamas disarming and Israel withdrawing. Iran's president says peace will not come on the field of battle, that his country is a victim, not an aggressor, and that they won't be bullied.
8: We will never bow our head or bend at the knee.
5: President Masoud Pezeshkian's defiant speech to the UN General Assembly coming a day after President Trump warned of possible annihilation. U.S. and Iranian officials, though, holding several hours of indirect talks yesterday. The FBI investigating a breach claimed by a hacking group.
9: According to Reuters, their reporter chatted with a member of the hacking group who claimed that the Shiny Hunters group stole data that included personal information relating to, quote, almost all FBI agents and those who filed an application communication with the Bureau. This means recruits and potential future agents.
5: Fox's David Spunt, the FBI, telling Fox News it's aware of claims regarding unauthorized

0: authorized activity on its jobs website. A new sentence for Harvey Weinstein, 15 years in prison for the sexual assault of a one-time TV production assistant. He was retried in New York after the original conviction was tossed out in that case. 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
0: College officials are warning students about kratom, a plant-based substance from Asia, also known as gas station heroin, after packages of it were found where two Ole Miss students died at separate locations.
4: Kratom is legal in Mississippi, however, it's not legal locally here in Oxford. And that's because the local police chief was urging for a kratom ban years ago, saying several people who died had kratom in their systems. Now, it's not confirmed that's what killed them, nor is it confirmed that's how these two Ole Miss students died on Monday. But Lafayette County Metro Narcotics says store-bought packaged kratom was found at both scenes here in Oxford this week.
0: Fox's Madison Scarpino. One of the student deaths was in a dorm room. The other was off campus. So far, no confirmation the deaths are connected. A deadly crash in Michigan, now the focus of an independent investigation after police say the driver was fleeing an attempted traffic stop by federal immigration agents.
5: Police in Grand Rapids say ICE agents attempted to stop a car Sunday that the driver fled at excessive and dangerous speeds. The vehicle lost control, slammed into a tree, and the driver was pronounced dead at the scene. With Democrat Governor Gretchen Whitmer now directing Michigan State Police to investigate law enforcement actions surrounding the incident. GRPD Police Chief Joe Trigg.
6: They're more equipped to get into the details of what preceded and led to that that event.
5: The city of Grand Rapids says it doesn't cooperate with ICE. The Department of Homeland Security also not commenting on the incident or on recent ICE action there. Jeff Manasso, Fox News.
0: After recent warnings from AI researchers and executives, two lawmakers are proposing a Department of Artificial Intelligence. The bill from Senator Bernie Sanders and Congressman Greg Kassar would also ban artificial superintelligence and pause development of advanced AI systems. A sell-off continues on Wall Street, the Dow and the Nasdaq, dropping more than 300 points. I'm Lisa Brady, Fox News.
7: Politicians like Senator Pete Ricketts are the problem. Wall Street Pete bought his Senate seat. And what has he done? Whatever's best for Pete. But when working people need his help, it's always the same old story. Crickets from Ricketts. My story's a little different.
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12: There's nobody like him in the United States Senate.
7: I'm a Nebraskan. I've spent my life as an industrial mechanic fixing stuff. I served in the Navy and the Nebraska Army National Guard. I'm running for Senate because Congress shouldn't just be a playground for the rich. We got to make things more affordable, secure the border, and take on the corruption in Washington. So yeah, I'm running. Taking on one of the richest guys in Nebraska is pretty hard. But in Nebraska, little guys need a fair shake too. If you want to fix Washington, send in a mechanic.
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John Willis back with you on 880 KRVN. 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We are seeing a lot of our temperatures in the low to mid 60s in central and eastern locations, but as you go from about North Platte on west into the Nebraska Panhandle, northeast Colorado, northwest and north central Kansas, seeing a lot of upper 60s and lower 70s. Even some more mid

0: today before our chance of some showers. Central Nebraska forecast today, mostly cloudy, highs in the low 70s, southeast winds 10 to 20, gusting up to 30 miles per hour. The chance of precipitation is at 50%. Tonight is scattered showers in the evening, then numerous showers and isolated thunderstorms after midnight, lows in the upper 50s. Southeast winds 10 to 15, gusting to around 25 miles per hour. The chance of precipitation is at 70%. Northwest and north central Kansas today, mostly cloudy and windy. Highs in the mid 70s and south winds 20 to 30 with gusts up to 45 miles per hour. Tonight it's mostly cloudy with a slight chance of thunderstorms and a chance of showers after midnight, breezy with lows in the upper 50s. South winds 15 to 25, diminishing to 10 to 15 miles per hour after midnight. That chance of rain is at 50%. Northeast Colorado today, mostly cloudy, chance of thunderstorms in the afternoon, highs around 80, and south winds 15 to 25, gusting up to 35. And tonight, showers are likely, chance of thunderstorms in the evening, then a slight chance of thunderstorms after midnight, lows in the upper 50s, and south winds 10 to 15. Right now, Lexington, 62 degrees and overcast, winds out of the south at 20, gusting to 23 miles per hour. 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
4: 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Grains are still lower here at noon with fund selling driven by the rumors of peace talks between Russia and Ukraine, with both countries desperately needing the Black Sea export capabilities. And the U.S. and Iran are also supposedly working on some kind of agreement, with the Strait of Hormuz very empty of any oil shipments. The trade summit with China is scheduled for tomorrow, where it's expected that the two presidents will be confirming the strong soybean sales expected for the rest of the year and hopefully including some additional business through corn and wheat as well. The rains continue through the Midwest and across the plains, which is holding up harvest progress, but is offering good soil conditions for winter wheat planting in areas that are still affected by drought. And cattle futures are strong today, led by the feeders, with cash trade so far quiet for the week. December corn is down 7 at 529 and 3 quarters. March down 7 and a quarter at 543 and 3 quarters. November soybeans down 9 and a half at 1316. January down 9 and 3 quarters at 1331 and a half. December Chicago wheat down 9 and a half at 707 and 3 quarters. March down 9 and a half at 723 and 3 quarters. December KC wheat down 11 and a half at 769 and 3 quarters. March down 11 and 3 quarters at 783 and a half. October live cattle up $1.62 at 220.40. December up 237 at 221.85. September feeders are down 27 at 337. October up 470 at 332.72. October lean hogs up 30 cents at 79.57. December down 62 at 70.37. That's a look at your markets here on the Rural Radio Network.
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1: The fight to protect groundwater goes virtual. Time for top midday ag news. I'm Steve White. Nebraska's high nitrates remain a concern. Now farmers in some areas will get a very different kind of nitrogen management training next year. Some natural resources districts are replacing their nitrogen certification tests with an in-person program called VTAPS for producers in groundwater management areas. The change comes as Nebraska continues working to reduce nitrate contamination. Chuck Burr with Nebraska Extension says the virtual program builds on the successful TAPS initiative, which lets farmers experiment with management decisions without the risk on their own acres.
2: They can try it out risk-free, free of charge, and see how it works out. And like you say, adopt it back home, maybe on a small portion of their acres, see how it works at home, and then they can expand to the whole operation.
1: Burr says the program is now being used for nitrogen management training in several Nebraska NRDs.
2: Decided they better learn more about nitrogen management, not to put the same amount on every year, that it varies from year to year what the optimal rate of nitrogen is.
1: And as harvest gets underway, a reminder that Nebraska Extension has changed its guidance, no longer recommending significant fall application of nitrogen for corn or sorghum, citing the risk of nitrogen loss. Nebraska farmers are growing roughly twice as many soybeans as they were 30 years ago. So where's that extra crop going? It's going everywhere by staying right here. A big part of the answer is that Nebraska has built much more capacity to process those beans at home. Greg Anderson farms near Newman Grove and has served for years on the Nebraska Soybean Board.
3: 2026, we're looking at 3 out of every 4 rows of our state's beans stays right here in Nebraska. The soybeans are processed and crushed right here.
1: He says the shift from exporting more of the crop to processing it here is one of the biggest changes he's seen in the soybean industry. Market volatility continues at an unusual time of year. Alex Makavica reports.
4: Corn up about $1.50 from its June low, while soybeans have gained nearly $3 since its low back in August of 25. Terrain's grain and oilseed analyst Bree Batts says strong demand, China returning to the soybean market, and tightening global supplies are helping fuel that rally.
5: I think at the start of the year, all of us would be high-fiving to have these numbers. And so I would take a strong consideration of looking at these prices because it could turn the other direction just as quickly.
4: Those comments made in the latest episode of the Grain IQ podcast. She also dives into biofuel demand and why it matters at the farm gate, talking about expanding soy crush capacity and ethanol demand. In addition, she says the next major questions could shift quickly from U.S. production to global demand and South American supplies, breaking down the impact of the El Nino.
1: Thanks for that, Alex. National Farm Safety and Health Week continues Wednesday with a focus on generations on the farm. Safety needs can change with age and experience. Young people should be assigned age-appropriate jobs and taught safe work practices, while older farmers can benefit from simple adjustments such as conserving energy, limiting lifting and climbing, checking hearing and vision, and keeping a phone close by. 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Reporting, I'm Steve White.
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4: Today we're joined by Nebraska Soybean Board member Mark Caspers, who farms near Auburn, and you have had the chance and still have some chances yet to interact with different trade teams. Mark, tell us a little bit about these visits and what all they entail.
11: Well, yeah, about a month ago, Alex had the opportunity to host a trade team from Southeast Asia. We had members from delegations from Singapore, Indonesia, Australia, New Zealand, and they were on their way to a big United States soybean export conference in Chicago, and they stopped in Omaha and they looked at some stuff, and they happened to come down to our farm, and we showed them around, showed them how our operation works, and took them by some soybean fields, and they seemed very excited. Though those people are always very good about purchasing our soybeans as well as meal products. And then tomorrow, hosting a group from the Philippines, was hoping to show them some soybean harvest, but there's nothing going underway right now. We're kind of on the cusp of maybe starting something probably in about a week or 10 days. The corn harvest has also been brought to a standstill here in Nemaha County anyway with the recent rains we've had.
4: Mark, speak broadly about what these trade teams are doing. What kinds of questions are they asking? What do they hope to get from these conversations? And then vice versa, you know, your guys' role representing the Nebraska soybean industry.
11: Well, what I found is these people, especially coming from Southeast Asia, it's about relationships. They just really like to get to the farm and see the farmer that's growing these soybeans that ultimately will end up on their farm. Of course, they're only able to go to a few producers' farms, but it gives them a relative idea of they're seeing the family farms out here in Nebraska and elsewhere where these soybeans are growing. And it's just about relationships. And Nebraska has forged a really good relationship with AGP, and they just opened a new export terminal up at Grays Harbor. I was fortunate enough to attend with some other soybean board members about 6 weeks ago, that new grand opening for that export terminal. So we're railing soybeans right out of David City, Nebraska, soybeans that are growing here in Nebraska, crushed right there, and that meal's getting railed right out there and getting all loaded on a ship and going to Asia. And they really like that relationship. You know, we can prove to them it's Nebraska meal. We've got a great quality meal. And these relationships sometimes are generational, Alex.
4: Absolutely. Mark, let's round it out with this. I don't know how this happened, but your term with the Nebraska Soybean Board is quickly coming to a close. But I imagine you're not leaving the soybean industry anytime soon. But talk about some of the highlights from your term of service.
11: Well, this last 3-year term that I had, I was able to be chairman of the soybean board the last 2 years, which I'd been on the board previously for 12 years. So I've had 15 years of service to Nebraska soybeans, but being the chairman kind of opened my eyes up. There's kind of a lot of stuff going on behind the scenes about chairman actually signing projects and working a little more closely with staff. And boy, we've just got a tremendous staff there, Alex. I can't say enough good things about our staff that hosting our Lincoln office, and they're out hitting the pavement a lot, taking care of needs that when it needs to be on the road. And they were at Husker Harvest Days. I know some of them are going to be there tomorrow evening at a dinner we're having for the trade team coming through. And we've got a hardworking staff, and they're really bringing it home for the soybean farmers in Nebraska.
4: Very well said. Great note to end on. And Mark, don't be a stranger. We enjoy having you on the program. So that's Mark Caspers. He farms near Auburn and serves on the Nebraska Soybean Board and will cap his term of service coming up next month. On the Rural Radio Network, I'm Alex Makavica.
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13: When sex change extremists fought to transform Nebraska kids, Lynn Walls stood with them. Walls voted to allow experimental child sex change surgeries instead of protecting Nebraska children. Lynn Walls even sided with the transgender extremists who vowed to burn down our Capitol and openly admits she won't stop their dangerous agenda. Dangerously radical or dangerously weak, Lynn Walls failed to stand up for our kids. She's unfit to be governor.
14: For 4 years, Governor Jim Pillen has beaten back the liberal extremists threatening to transform Nebraska. And he's not about to stop now. Governor Pillen stood up for Nebraska families and protected our children by criminalizing sex change operations for minors. But he didn't stop there. Historic tax cuts, ending taxpayer handouts to data centers, protecting our farmers. Governor Pillen puts Nebraska's safety and prosperity first, and he always will.
15: Paid for by Jim Pillen for governor.
6: It is 12:24 on this Wednesday, September 23rd. John Willis back with you on 880 KRVN. It's time for a midday check of sports. Jason Jorgensen joining me here in studio. And Jason, Husker volleyball team should not have to worry about humidity on the court tonight.
16: You would hope not. Otherwise, if they do, somebody probably gets let go.
6: Yeah.
16: You know, I think they have things handled there. At the Devaney Center, they'll battle Missouri in kind of a rematch of that match that was originally supposed to be played at Wrigley Field. And Coach Danny Busboom Kelly talks about the negatives and the positives of adding this match at this point in the year.
17: The bad thing about adding that match is we don't get a tough training day. We're going to have to play. But on the flip side, you know, you learn a lot playing against opponents, and you get to adjust and practice some, you know, some mental things that are tough to simulate in practice. So I think probably going to be good for this team to have that added match.
16: First serve tonight is set for 6. We'll bring it to you right here on 880 KRVN. Did you hear about what took place at Colorado's football press conference yesterday? It started with a public apology from a 6-year defender, which went viral for disparaging Northwestern's temporary stadium before the Buffaloes were destroyed by the Wildcats 41-7. Later on at the podium, head coach Deion Sanders revealed in the wake of that big-time defeat, he's removed players for, quote, conduct detrimental to the team. Sanders didn't mention those players by name or disclose how many of them were kicked off, but he emphasized that he is no longer has any tolerance for a selfish disposition.
6: 41-7 loss can make you realize some things, maybe.
16: Yeah. that tweet or Twitter, whatever they put out there, that did not age well.
6: No, it did not. You can't be saying stuff like that and then go lose by
16: right?
6: Lose by 30-plus.
16: We had a great match for you last night here on 880 KRVN. Amherst was able to fight back in 5 and defeat Gothenburg, winning both the 4th and the 5th sets as they improved to 13-2 on the year. 3-0 against the Southwest Conference this year, by the way, beating Holdridge, Gothenburg, and Broken Bow. Livin Mitchell led the way with 24 kills. For the Swedes, Zoe Beveridge had 21. Of the Swedes tomorrow night at home against Minden. You can hear that one here on 880 KRVN. UNK women's golf team credited a 36-hole total of 583, the third best in school history, to place 4th at the Newman Invitational yesterday down in Andover. Head coach Sean Roderhorst is excited about this group.
18: Last year made the national championship, and we returned 4 of the top 5 from last year. So knew we were going to have a lot of returning pieces. And then Sophia Wildeman, a returner as well, has been really solid so far. And then have a freshman who's kind of stepped up as well. And then have a few other newbies and some returners that are pushing for time as well.
19: The Lopers will play at the Nebraska Intercollegiate Meet on August 5th in Carroll. And the Great Plains Athletic Conference announced today that Gothenburg native Parker Graves has been named the Men's Cross Country Athlete of the Week. He was a top finisher for the Broncos at the Vikings Invite. He finished 47th. His time was also among the best among all GPAC competitors in the 8K race. Graves is a junior, and the rest of the Broncos will compete next time, coming up at Briar Cliff. That is a look at sports. For more, you can find that anytime at KRVN.com.
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21: 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Well, the Nebraska State Treasurer's Office will auction off a white gold diamond ring, a 14-karat gold purse, and a 1961 Roger Maris baseball card next month. From August 6th through the 13th, the State Treasurer's Office will conduct an online auction of abandoned safe deposit box contents that have been turned over to the state, according to a news release. All the items up for auction were received by the office more than a decade ago. State Treasurer Joey Spellerberg says the lineup of auction items will be available for online viewing and bidding when the auction goes live on October 6th.
23: It's on eBay, and you'll just search Nebraska Unclaimed Property, and we will get that website ready to go. Again, we're still a couple weeks until the auction starts, which is going to be, again, October 6th. So Right now, we are just announcing that the auction will take place.
21: Proceeds from each sale will be recorded in the original owner's name and will be held until claimed by the rightful owners or their family. Bidders will also be able to access the auction site from the treasurer's website at treasurer.nebraska.gov. One in five Nebraskans have unclaimed property. Simply search NebraskaLostCash.nebraska.gov to find out if you're one of them. Well, a new report shows Nebraskans are hitting the bottle harder than most of the country. According to an analysis of federal CDC data by the Valley Spring Recovery Center, Nebraska has the fifth highest binge drinking rate in the United States. The data reveals that 20.5% of adults in Nebraska admit to binge drinking, well above the national average. Neighboring Iowa topped the national list at 22.5%, followed closely by North Dakota, Montana, and the District of Columbia. Utah reported the lowest rates in the country. Health officials define binge drinking as four or more drinks on one occasion for women and five or more drinks for men. The rankings are based on 2023 federal CDC health data on excessive alcohol consumption. The State Department of Health and Human Services notes that excessive drinking continues to place a major strain on Nebraska's healthcare and emergency systems. For KRVN News, I'm Ellen Simmons.
0: Fox News, I'm Tom Graham. The Iranian president speaking at the UN General Assembly today, accusing the U.S. of committing terrorist acts against his people. Outside the building in New York City, many protesters gathered.
2: These are protesters from the largest Iranian opposition group, the National Council of Resistance of Iran. They've held 2 days of protest here, thousands trying to get their message out, backing President Trump's tough stance.
0: That's Fox's Eric Shawn. Disgraced movie mogul Harvey Weinstein sentenced to 15 years in prison for sexually assaulting a woman in New York in 2006.
3: She faced her fears and she overcame them. She stood in her truth and she has been a role model.
0: Attorney Gloria Allred speaking on behalf of Miriam Haley, who made the accusation. 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
5: I'm Pete Rick.

0: To hear more, visit dan.democrat. 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
2: 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Time for our KRVN weather watch. Right now we are seeing temperatures continuing to climb in central and eastern locations here in Nebraska, seeing a lot of low to mid 60s. But as you go from about North Platte on west, and this includes locations in the Nebraska Panhandle, Northeast Colorado, and Northwest Kansas, we are seeing those temperatures climb into the upper 60s and the lower 70s. Cloud coverage is plentiful in central and eastern Nebraska, but then it breaks up a little bit in the western half of the state. Still a lot of partly cloudy skies that we are seeing here on the radar, but some sun poking through. Still some shower activity happening near the Norfolk area up into the Wayne area and Pierce, then up through Bloomfield. So a decent amount of shower activity there, but nothing that is super close here in our listening area right now. Take a look at our central Nebraska forecast today. Mostly cloudy, highs in the lower 70s, southeast winds 10 to 20, gusting to around 30 miles per hour. The chance of precipitation is at 50%. Tonight, scattered showers in the evening, then numerous showers and isolated thunderstorms after midnight. Lows in the upper 50s, southeast winds 10 to 15, gusting to around 25, and that chance of precipitation is at 70%. South wind gusts of 30 to 45, warm highs today to the 70s to around 80, approaching low pressure, may result in a few thunderstorms in western and central areas this afternoon. Multiple rounds of thunderstorms are likely tonight through tomorrow night when low pressure taps into tropical moisture streaming northeastward. Friday through Friday night, thunderstorm chances are lower from west-central Nebraska to northwest Kansas. Central and east areas are likely to see more thunderstorms Friday through Friday night, possibly lasting into Saturday morning. Through Saturday morning, most rain amounts are likely to range from 1 to 2 inches. Localized rain amounts of 3 to 4 inches could lead to flooding. Rainy conditions keep highs tomorrow in the 60s to low 70s. Sunshine returning over the weekend through Monday boosts highs to the mid-70s to the low 80s in Nebraska and the 80s for northern Kansas. A quick-hitting change of thunderstorms moves through Monday through Tuesday. Highs drop back to the upper 60s to the mid-70s on Tuesday. More fall-like air may bring widespread lows in the 40s next Wednesday morning. In northwest and north-central Kansas today, mostly cloudy and windy, highs in the mid-70s and south winds 20 to 30, gusting up to 45. Tonight, mostly cloudy, slight chance of thunderstorms and a chance of showers after midnight. Breezy with lows in the upper 50s and south winds 15 to 25, diminishing after midnight. Northeast Colorado today, mostly cloudy, chance of thunderstorms, highs around 80. South winds 15 to 25, gusting up to 35 miles per hour, 30% chance of precipitation. Tonight, showers are likely, chance of thunderstorms in the evening, then a slight chance of thunderstorms after midnight. Lows in the upper 50s, south winds 10 to 15, and that chance of rain is at 70%. Right now, our temperature in Lexington, 64 degrees and overcast, winds blowing out of the south at 18 miles per hour. That is your 880 KRVN Weather Watch. 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
4: 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December corn down 6 3/4 at 529 3/4. March down 6 3/4 at 544 1/4. November soybeans down 8 1/2 at 1317. January down 8 1/4 at 1333. December Chicago wheat down 9 3/4 at 707 1/2. March down 10 1/2 at 722 3/4. December Kansas City wheat down 11 3/4 at 769 1/4. March down 12 1/2 at 7.82¾. October live cattle up $1.95 at 220.72. December up 272 at 222.17. September feeders down 67 at 336.60. October up 477 at 332.80. October lean hogs up 40 at 79.67 here on the Rural Radio Network.
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4: 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The cash cattle market is still fairly quiet. There are currently bids of 223 live and 350 dressed being offered in Nebraska. Box beef prices are lower. Choice down 39 cents this morning at 378.50. Select down 458 at 353.27 with a movement of 57 loads. And hog prices are lower, down 59 cents with a weighted average price of $79.33 on 2,603 head and a five-day rolling average of $79.98. Pork cutouts totaled 169 loads. That's 151 loads of pork cuts and about 18 loads of trim. Pork cutout values are currently down 81 cents at $87.18. 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
11: Today on the show, we're joined by former Nebraska Governor, U.S. Senator, and U.S. Secretary of Agriculture, Mike Johanns. And he's back at the University of Nebraska-Lincoln to deliver the latest Hearman Lecture. And Secretary Johanns, thanks for joining us today.
12: Well, I'm glad to be with you. Thank you.
11: I'm curious on the title of this lecture. It is Rural Vitality, Agriculture, Innovation, and Nebraska's Future. What does rural vitality mean to our viewers and listeners today?
12: Well, what it means is that not only do you have this powerhouse that we call Nebraska agriculture, and it truly is a powerhouse. You kind of look across that whole sector, and it's amazing what we do here in the state of Nebraska. But it also focuses on rural communities. And I've always said if agriculture is strong, rural communities will be strong. But there's also issues of population decline and how do we deal with that, and how do we build the infrastructure that provides the health care and the retail opportunities and all of those things that are necessary in our small, medium-sized communities. So I'll be talking about that, talking about some observations I've had over the years, and hopefully talk about the future.
11: And your time as governor, you were in the early days of the Nebraska ethanol industry, which has now grown thanks to, I'm sure, some of the work you were doing back then to become the second, Nebraska being the second largest ethanol producer in the country. As you look back on your time developing some of those policies to where we're at today, has that industry kind of seen its full length of what you envisioned, or is there still another chapter to the Nebraska ethanol sector?
12: Oh, I think there's another chapter, and I think there's another big chapter ahead of us. And if we want to lessen our dependence on foreign markets, and my goodness, there's a lot of discussion about that now. If we want to be prepared for the competition that's coming out of Brazil, I really believe we have to build our biofuels industry to that next level, that next generation. So it's biodiesel, it's ethanol, it's that whole array of opportunities for Nebraska and rural America for that matter. So absolutely, there's got to be another chapter. Otherwise, our corn producers, our soybean producers, in my judgment, get left behind.
11: You've spoken a lot about South America, Brazil in particular, becoming the U.S. farmers' biggest competitor. What's your message to Nebraska farmers today about their competitors?
12: I was first in Brazil about 25 years ago, and in the last 18 months or so, I've been in Brazil twice. 25 years ago, my message was, look, these folks are doing some things. We need to pay attention. They're going to be a big competitor. Kind of the response I got from some was, well, they don't have any roads, they don't have a railroad system, they don't have ports, you know, so they're not going to be much. Well, they're a powerhouse now. They truly are a leader when it comes to soybean production. And if you go to Brazil, they make no secret about it. Corn is on the horizon. They want to be a leader in their safrinha corn crop. And in some places, many places in Brazil, they can do a couple of crops. So it's a real challenge for the United States. And we see it with our relationship with China. You know, we get in a spat with China. Does that leave China short on soybeans? No, they go to Brazil. And if you talk to folks in Brazil about the relationship with China, they don't get all tangled up in the politics of what China may or may not. It may be doing at a given time. They will tell you just point blank, our job is to sell soybeans. And we're going to do everything we can to sell soybeans to China and anywhere else that we can sell soybeans. So like I said, if we really want to be competitive, not only do we have to be competitive in that international marketplace, but we have to be competitive in what we're doing here in the United States. And if you're not emphasizing biodiesel, ethanol, I think we're missing out on a great opportunity for corn producers, soybean producers, for that whole rural dynamic that is so important in states like Nebraska.
11: You were the fourth Secretary of Agriculture from Nebraska to serve in that role. What was that experience like for you personally to be tapped into that position?
12: Well, it was a remarkable experience, you know, for a farm kid from a very small family farm. This was a dream come true. I often tell people when I grew up, I probably didn't know who the Secretary of State was, but I sure as heck knew the Secretary of Agriculture because my dad talked about the Secretary all the time. So when I was tapped by President Bush, it was a big thing, but when President Bush was looking for who might be his Secretary of Agriculture in his second term, it's no wonder Nebraska was on his radar screen. Nebraska's an agriculture powerhouse. And so me being the governor of that agriculture powerhouse called Nebraska, popped me up on the radar screen. And so I was very proud to do it. So I was able to get appointed by the president, first of all, confirmed by the United States Senate. And I just had huge bipartisan support to hit the ground running and do the job. And it was just a great experience.
11: Mr. Secretary, thank you for your time.
12: My pleasure.
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17: A sell-off in stocks picked up steam as Treasury yields surged, oil rose, and investors monitored U.S. diplomatic efforts with Iran and China today. That according to Yahoo Finance. The Dow Jones Industrial Average dropped 0.6%, while the S&P 500 declined by 0.6%. The NASDAQ Composite fell 1% after the index had posted back-to-back record highs this week. The 10-year Treasury yield spiked above 5% again to its highest level since 2007 as S&P's gauge of U.S. business activity expanded at a faster pace than economists expected. Oil prices, meanwhile, turned higher as a potential thaw in U.S.-Iran relations remained uncertain. President Trump said U.S. and Iranian officials met for several hours at the U.N. on Tuesday, rekindling hopes of a truce between the two nations. Brent crude oil futures, the global benchmark, traded at $98 per barrel, while WTI crude futures hit $92. That fueled increased bets that the Federal Reserve would hike interest rates at least once more this year, particularly after Federal Reserve Governor Michael Barr called for further policy adjustments to bring inflation down. President Trump was expected to greet Chinese President Xi Jinping at Joint Base Andrews, kicking off Xi's first visit to Washington, D.C. in 11 years. Experts don't expect any major policy breakthroughs, but the world leaders are expected to discuss trade, the war in Iran, rare earths, and artificial intelligence. Business activity expanded at a stronger pace than expected in September. Readings on the strength of U.S. business activity rose across the board, expanding more than expected across all three major measures. Manufacturing activity expanded by the widest margin, reading at 57 for the month of September on the S&P Global Manufacturing PMI. Economists had expected the sector to expand at 53.7, which would have marked a slight slowdown. Readings above 50 indicate expansion, while those below 50 indicate contraction. With the business report, I'm Bob Brogan.
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20: New York Giants quarterback Jackson Dart might need surgery after Monday night's knee injury, which is reportedly worse than they expected. Could be out long term. Bears quarterback Tyson Bagent is in concussion protocol, and Caleb Williams is likely unavailable with his hamstring injury, so Case Keenum might be starting Monday. Falcons backup QB Tua Tagovailoa returned to full practice. Sunday's Washington at Dallas telecast on Fox TV drew over 27 million viewers, the most watched game of the season so far. The Toronto Raptors gave Kawhi Leonard a two-year extension. In the WNBA, wins for Las Vegas and Indiana. Portland came back to win in overtime against Golden State. Final week of the baseball season, Houston is now tied for first in the AL West after winning 7-0 at Seattle, while Texas lost at home 6-3 to the Mets. Cleveland won at 6 straight. White Sox kept pace a game back in the Central. And Tampa Bay beat the Yankees to clinch the AL East.
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4: The 14th annual Team Jack Radiothon, presented by the Home Agency and the Jim and Sherry Baldonado family, is happening tomorrow, September 24th, from 7 a.m. to 6 p.m. The goal of the Radiothon is to raise awareness and funds for childhood brain cancer. Kylie Doctor, executive director for the Team Jack Foundation, says Nebraska has the seventh highest incident rate for brain cancer in children in the U.S. and number one in the Midwest. She says throughout the day, listeners will hear stories from nearly 30 Nebraska families whose lives have been impacted by childhood brain cancer.
5: We work with a lot of those families as kind of a support outlet for them. So you'll get to hear their stories, which is pretty special, because despite all that they're going through, they do take time to share their stories to help us raise funds. And then in addition to that, we do have a lot of awesome special guests. We have Rex Burkhead, former NFL Super Bowl champ, you know, who's still on our board of directors. We have Kenny Bell, Coach Rule will be, you'll hear from Coach Rule and Coach Hoiberg, as well as the governor and Larry the Cable Guy. Bergen Riley will be on there, Luke Lindemeyer. So we have a lot of fun Nebraskans, and, you know, that'll share why Team Jack is special to them, and hope to encourage people to donate on the day of the Radiothon as well.
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6: He's rolling out the red carpet. I'm Lisa Brady, Fox News. President Trump plans to personally greet China's President Xi as his plane lands for a summit.
7: That is very unusual. In fact, we looked, the last time a U.S. president went to Joint Base Andrews to greet a visiting foreign leader was when JFK did it for the visiting prime minister of the UK at the time, Harold Macmillan. And that was in 1962.
6: Fox's Peter Ducey at the White House, where the two leaders could discuss a range of potentially thorny issues, including trade, Iran, and AI, before a lavish state dinner tomorrow night. A defiant speech for Iran.
8: Iran's president says his country is not a terror state, but a victim.
9: Our innocent people have been the targets of cowardly attacks and aggressions imposed upon our country.
8: Masoud Pezeshkian addressing world leaders at the UN a day after President Trump says he has a big decision to make between making a deal with Iran or annihilating the Islamic State.
6: Fox's Jared Halpern at the White House. U.S. and Iranian officials met with mediators yesterday. Investigators in Mississippi say a plant-based substance that can have opioid-like effects, kratom, was found at both locations where two Ole Miss students died this week, one on campus, the other off campus.
10: Authorities with Lafayette County Metro Narcotics say these are two separate death investigations. They say there's no evidence indicating the two deaths are connected, but authorities say packaged kratom bought from a retail store was found at both scenes. However, they're still investigating if that's what killed these kids. And this whole thing is just devastating for people in this tight-knit college town, especially students.
6: Fox's Madison Scarpino in Oxford, where kratom is not legal, though it is legal under federal law and state law in Mississippi, which allows cities and counties to ban it. America is listening to Fox News.
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6: An AI company's aftermarket driver assist program is now under investigation by federal safety officials after accidents, including two deadly crashes.
14: Kama AI markets its open source driver assistance program as a way to make driving chill. It can provide lane centering and adaptive cruise control, among other things, using a camera-mounted system installed below the rearview mirror on the windshield. It then connects to steering and braking electronically. But after five crashes in which three people have been killed and 11 injured, the National Highway Traffic Safety Administration says it's investigating whether the software has failed to adequately spot slow or stopped vehicles. Because it's open source, the software can be modified by others, and part of the investigation involves determining if altered software was used in the vehicles that crashed. Jessica Rosenthal, Fox News.
6: Rough surf and strong winds building along the eastern U.S. as a nor'easter approaches.
15: 78 to 80 million people up and down the Mid-Atlantic, northeast, northeast, and also New England in the impact zone. 13 different states as this early autumn nor'easter is making its way in.
6: Fox Weather's Robert Ray. In North Carolina's Outer Banks, coastal flooding one top concern. For college basketball fans, he was a familiar presence. ESPN analyst Chris Batola has died unexpectedly, just 47 years old, also a former player and veteran.
16: Spatola was a four-year starter at West Point, leading the Army basketball team in scoring for three seasons. After graduating, he deployed in support of Operation Iraqi Freedom. He was the son-in-law of Hall of Fame coach Mike Krzyzewski and served on the Duke Blue Devils staff under Coach K from 2007 to 2012, winning a national championship in 2010. Spatola was also a court coach for the gold medal-winning U.S. team at the 2008 Olympics. He leaves behind a wife and three kids.
6: Fox's Frank Lanza and Lisa Brady. This is Fox News.
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It is time for our KRVN weather watch. Right now we are seeing a little bit of different temperatures, and that's because of the cloud coverage. Right now a line from about Ainsworth down to Broken Bow and Kearney and east, still seeing a lot of cloud coverage, and that is where we are seeing most of our temperatures in the low to mid 60s. And then from about Lexington on west, and this includes locations in northeast Colorado and northwest and north central Kansas, seeing some upper 60s and lower 70s. Sun is poking out a little bit more in these central and western areas, and so that is why we are seeing temperatures warm up a little bit here as the day goes on. Still some shower activity out in the northeastern half of the state from about Norfolk up into Pierce and Osmond, up north through Lindy and Crofton. But again, small area of showers, and there has been some showers developing over central Kansas that have now moved north of I-70. Right now, just around the Quinter, Wakini, Hill City, and Hayes area, seeing some showers. So again, we will continue to see rain impact things, especially as we get into the evening. Central Nebraska forecast today, mostly

0: taps into tropical moisture streaming northeastward. Friday through Friday night, thunderstorm chances are lower from west central Nebraska to northwest Kansas. Central and eastern areas are likely to see more thunderstorms Friday through Friday night, possibly lasting into Saturday morning. Through Saturday morning, most rain amounts are likely to range 1 to 2 inches. Localized rain totals of 3 to 4 inches could lead to flooding. In northwest and north central Kansas today, mostly cloudy and windy, highs in the mid-70s and south winds 20 to 30, gusting up to 45. Tonight, mostly cloudy, slight chance of thunderstorms and a chance of showers after midnight. Breezy with lows in the upper 50s and south winds 15 to 25, diminishing to 10 to 15 after midnight. Chance of rain is at 50%, and in northeast Colorado today, mostly cloudy. Chance of thunderstorms in the afternoon and highs around 80, south winds 15 to 25, gusting up to 35. Tonight, showers are likely. Chance of thunderstorms in the evening, then a slight chance of thunderstorms after midnight. Lows in the upper 50s, south winds 10 to 15, chance of rain is at 70%. Right now in Lexington, 67 degrees and mostly cloudy. Winds out of the south at 18, gusting to 22 miles per hour. That is your Weather Watch. 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
2: 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Wheat futures are going to lead the grains into a lower close today with rumors of peace talks between Russia and Ukraine, as both countries are in need of the Black Sea export capabilities. The U.S. and Iran are also supposedly discussing the possibility of some kind of agreement. There hasn't been any bullish news to buoy things here today, though we are holding around the nearby support levels for the most part. Headlines in the next couple of days around the potential for peace and the upcoming trade summit with China will no doubt have some pull on these markets through the end of the week. The rains will continue through the Midwest and across the plains, holding up some harvest progress, but improving

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7: 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It's time now for a check of your closing livestock markets with David Erickson of Ag Optimus in Akron, Iowa. And David, looks like a good solid day for the cattle complex. Tell me what you made of the trade.
8: Yeah, you know, this cattle market has been a lot like a yo-yo or a roller coaster, whatever you're more inclined to call it. Today, we're back higher in a strong way with the feeders leading.

0: in charge, although the most recent print was at 338.74 on the feeder cattle index, down 71 cents. So far today, there's been quite a few that will qualify for the index, so we'll see where the daily number comes in. So far for the week, choice meat is up $7 and select up $4.59 on 164 loads. That compared with 198 loads the same time last week. So we've had some improvement from Monday, but we have some more ground to catch up on. The kill is going to be pretty interesting as we work through the rest of the week, as there's been a number of reports that ICE has been making visits to various plants, and that could slow the chain down just a touch. So far, there's been very little cash trade. In the north, there has been some 220 being bid, while in the south, the talk is 225 with very few takers as of yet. I would suspect that the producer is going to be a little less firm given the pen conditions with all the moisture that we have received and slated to receive here in the near future. The charts look like they're poised for a breakout to the upside, but really when you think about it, we haven't gone hardly anywhere. The lows and the highs have all been about that same levels over the last three sessions. So we'll keep an eye on that and see if there's any cash that develops here later this afternoon.
1: 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That again is David Erickson of Ag Optimist joining us here on the Rural Radio Network. 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
12: On this week's program, we'll talk a little bit about the progress of the Farm Bill out in Washington, D.C. And here to give us that update is Jordan Ducks. He is Director of National Affairs with the Nebraska Farm Bureau. Another step was accomplished in the process of the Farm Bill. Tell me, what happened?
13: Yeah, so actually we did have a positive vote after failing the first time. The Senate Ag Committee just passed the Farm Bill. They were able to move it out of committee on a 12-11 vote with Senator McConnell coming back after his health issues. And so one step forward.
12: Was there any controversy or, you know, how did it go?
13: A little bit of controversy. I know that there were some amendments that both Republicans and Democrats wanted. The idea is when the bill failed in the Senate Ag Committee markup initially, they kind of had the procedure they wanted that closed. That's as far as they wanted to go, and they wanted to wait until Senator McConnell came back and then just simply have a vote on the bill. And some folks, specifically Senator Ernst and Senator Grassley, wanted had some votes on some amendments that they had, but they ended up not voting on those. And so we have the bill as it was presented. And so ultimately then that version of the farm bill that eventually the Senate Ag Committee failed to pass did pass here now. And so now we're back conferencing those two bills together.
6: Now, Jordan, while this is all going on, the House is on recess. Does that complicate things moving forward? What do you think?
13: Yeah, I think it just slows the process down. And ultimately the biggest test and the largest hurdle is going to be on the Senate side when they ultimately have to get 60 votes in order to move this thing forward. So the bill passed out of the Senate Ag Committee for the first time on truly a partisan vote. It was just Republicans. The House side, they can, you know, simply muscle it through on a simple majority. That's not going to be easy, but ultimately the Senate is where the challenge is going to take place. And so we'll see. There are some differences, as I said, between those two bills. A lot of this conversation just comes down to the nutrition title. And you know, we did have the changes made in the One Big Beautiful Bill where states are going to have to come up with some additional dollars if their error rate is at a certain percentage, the overpayment, underpayment, combined error rate percentage. That ultimately, Democrats wanted a two-year delay. Republicans were offering a one-year delay. They ended up not taking that. We'll see what that looks like when this bill comes out of conference.
6: There is a conference committee that is necessary because they are not the same bill. So what does that do for the timeline of actually getting this done?
13: You know, formally, I believe they have to be in session for a formal conference committee vote to take place. But that doesn't keep Congress from working through their negotiations outside of, you know, when the House or when the Senate are actually in session. My guess is that they will spend some time trying to work out some of those differences. The primary ones being is that the Senate bill did include year-round E15 in it. The House bill did include a fixed California Proposition 12. But then the Senate did not include a Prop 12 fix. The House bill did not include year-round E15 in it. They had to do it separately. So those two main issues, those issues you and I sit down and talk about, it seems that we talk about it almost every time we get together. Those two issues have to be worked out, and they're ultimately going to have to figure out what that path forward is. From our standpoint, obviously, we are a very large supporter of trying to get both of those initiatives done, not one or the other. We'd like them both. We'll see what happens. The Senate side, the Prop 12 issue is going to be sticky. On the House side, trying to get year-round E15 attached to it, it's going to be sticky. So we'll have to see what happens. But outside of those two issues, there are some changes here and there, moving some money around. But really, the larger sticking points are going to be nutrition. It's going to be E15. It's going to be Prop 12.
6: Again, Jordan Ducks, Director of National Affairs with the Nebraska Farm Bureau. Again, the Senate Ag Committee did move forward on the Farm Bill, voted it out of committee. Another step to get that done here yet in 2026.
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1: the people are coming from this weekend? The answer is everywhere. This is The Good Life. I'm Lacey Shippey. As you drive around Nebraska this weekend, if you're not in the loop, it's going to look like there was an over-the-road block party that you weren't invited to. At least that's what I thought the first time I took a trip on the same weekend as the Nebraska Junk Jaunt. But it's not a party going on. All the signs by the road and the traffic pulling off into folks' yards is all part of the largest garage sale in Nebraska. It's a three-day-long event with garage sales across the state, bake sales, antique sales, and even some fun events going on if you know where to look. You can swing through the Chalk Mine in Greeley County, which is the only publicly accessible chalk mine in North America. There are a few karaoke opportunities and plenty of museums throughout the small towns that make up the Junk Jaunt. And there's a great time planned in Burwell with live bluegrass music happening Saturday that has this Appalachian awfully tempted. The Nebraska Junk Jaunt began in 2004 with about 75 vendors and 1,000 shoppers. In 2011 and 2012, license plate surveys and guest books showed that 20,000 people attended from 34 states, including Hawaii. Several Canadian provinces and even a few foreign visitors were in those guest books as well. Since then, it's turned into more than just 500 miles of yard sales. It draws folks through small towns and places where traffic hardly sees more than just the locals. And it serves as a last hoorah kind of vacation for folks before the weather turns cold. It's become so organized that the sellers that are officially registered with the Junk Jaunt will be listed in the shopper guide, which you can find online, and they're all given the same fluorescent sign to post along the trail. There are lots of unregistered vendors as well who take advantage of the weekend to set up and sell to those traveling through. But as far as registered vendors, there are usually between 400 and 500. For those who thrive at thrifting, score at secondhand shopping, and find relaxation in rescued items, the Junk Jaunt is for you. If a road trip through Nebraska with towns welcoming and prepared for guests is on your to-do list, this weekend is the time to do so. If there's something you're looking to find, there's a pretty good chance that you could find it, or at least something similar, along the scenic highways in Nebraska. As the Junk Jaunt motto says, you're limited by your imagination and the law. I'm Lacey Shippey with The Good Life.
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21: Stocks are falling in afternoon trading as Treasury yields surge above 5% to a 19-year high following hawkish Fed remarks, while rising oil prices are driving inflation fears. Tech stocks are retreating, dragging the Nasdaq lower following two straight days of record runs. Hawkish Fed comments today are driving bond yields higher. This after Fed Governor Michael Barr said that he expects that the central bank will need to raise interest rates further to tackle rising prices. Oil prices are lifting off two-week lows, with West Texas Intermediate crude trading over $92 a barrel. The Magnificent Seven big cap tech stocks are mostly lower, led by Alphabet, Amazon, and Nvidia. However, shares of Meta are up 2% and climbing to a one-year high as its muse rally continues. That's your Fox Business Report. I'm Hillary Barsky, invested in you.
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23: 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PRF indemnities are calculated when the final rainfall index in your grid falls below the trigger index during the selected intervals. 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
25: We're excited to welcome back Gracie's uncles out of Hastings. 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And so they're going to be performing 2 nights, Friday and Saturday night. The McGovern String Band out of Lincoln will be back again on Saturday night. And the Bottle Tops is a new band this year, and they reached out to us and asked if they could participate in the event. And we're excited to welcome the Bottle Tops from Lincoln. It's a husband and wife duo that will be performing on Friday night.
24: Admission is $15 per night, $25 for both nights, and is free for kids 12 and under. 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Tickets can be purchased at the gate or online at campkaleo.com. The University of Nebraska at Kearney is once again among the Midwest's top regional universities. UNK ranks 7th among public regional universities in the latest U.S. News & World Report rankings and 27th overall among public and private schools in the Midwest. University also ranks 7th for best value among Midwest regional universities and 4th for best value for in-state students. UNK Chancellor Neil Schnorr says the recognition reflects the university's combination of academic quality and affordability. The university says the annual cost for a full-time undergraduate living on campus is about $21,767. More than 90% of full-time freshmen received scholarships or grants during the 2024-25 academic year. Programs including Nebraska Promise, which covers full tuition for qualifying students, and the new Nebraskan Scholarship, which offers out-of-state students in-state tuition rates, are also aimed at keeping a UNK education affordable. The latest ranking marks the 19th consecutive year UNK has been named among the Midwest's top public regional universities, including 12 years in the top 10. UNK also ranked 13th among regional universities for best colleges for veterans and 20th for top performers on social mobility. Well, a new report shows Nebraskans are hitting the bottle harder than most of the country. According to an analysis of federal CDC data by the Valley Spring Recovery Center, Nebraska has the fifth highest binge drinking rate in the United States. The data reveals that 20.5% of adults in Nebraska admit to binge drinking well above the national average. Neighboring Iowa topped the national list at 22.5%, followed closely by North Dakota, Montana, and the District of Columbia. Utah reported the lowest rates in the country. Health officials define binge drinking as four or more drinks on one occasion for women and five or more drinks for men. The rankings are based on 2023 federal CDC health data on excessive alcohol consumption. The State Department of Health and Human Services notes that excessive drinking continues to place a major strain on Nebraska's healthcare and emergency systems. For KRVN News, I'm Ellen Simmons.
4: News. I'm John Saucier, the president of Iran, Masoud Pezeshkian, speaking of the UN General Assembly, declaring through a translator Iran would not surrender to the U.S. but is willing to agree to a deal.
5: We will never bow our head or bend at the knee. Iran must be understood by Mr. Trump and those who seek to bully us that we are ready for dialogue and diplomacy and negotiation.
4: They sound courtesy of UNTV. Secretary of State Marco Rubio, meanwhile, says he hopes the U.S. and Canada and Cuba can reach a deal to end tensions between the two countries.
9: Cuba and its leaders, or the people that are in charge of its government now, have an opportunity to begin the process of forever positively changing that country. And it's an opportunity they should take.
4: Cuba's UN delegation walked out during President Trump's remarks just yesterday. America's listening to Fox News.
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12: 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It is time for our KRVN Weather Watch. Right now, take a look at our current conditions. Are seeing a lot of upper 60s and low to mid 70s in central and western areas where the clouds are opening up and there's a little bit more sunshine. It is holding a little bit cooler out in the eastern half of the state and specifically northeastern locations where we're seeing some more mid 60s, but it is getting pretty uniform throughout much of our listening area. We are seeing, again, a lot of our temperatures in the upper 60s and the low 70s, and the further west and south you go, seeing some more mid 70s as well. There is a decent amount of showers building over central Kansas, just north of I-70, around the Waukini, up into Hill City, down into Plainville and Russell area, and then that includes locations south of I-70 as well. And then in northeast Nebraska, we are seeing some showers as well from about Stanton up into Pearson, Creighton. So still some showers that we are seeing, and we will continue to see decent chances for some showers here as the day goes on, especially as we get into the evening. Central Nebraska today, mostly cloudy, highs in the low 70s, and southeast winds 10 to 20, gusting to around 30 miles per hour. The chance of precipitation is at 50%. Tonight, scattered showers in the evening, then numerous showers and isolated thunderstorms after midnight. Lows in the upper 50s, southeast winds 10 to 15, gusting to around 25 miles per hour. Chance of precipitation is at 70%. Thursday, showers are likely and a chance of thunderstorms, cooler with highs in the lower 60s. Southeast winds around 10, gusting to around 20 miles per hour. The chance of precipitation is sitting at 70%. South wind gusts of 30 to 45, warm highs today to the 70s to around 80. Approaching low pressure may result in a few thunderstorms in western and central areas this afternoon. Multiple rounds of thunderstorms are likely tonight through tomorrow night when low pressure taps into tropical moisture streaming northeastward. Friday through Friday night, thunderstorm chances are lower from west central Nebraska to northwest Kansas. Central and east areas are likely to see more thunderstorms Friday through Friday night, possibly lasting into Saturday morning. Through Saturday morning, most rain amounts are likely to range 1 to 2 inches. Localized rain totals of 3 to 4 inches could lead to flooding. Rainy conditions keep highs tomorrow in the 60s to low 70s. Sunshine returning over the weekend through Monday boosts highs to the mid-70s to the low 80s in Nebraska. And the 80s for northern Kansas, a quick-hitting chance of thunderstorms moves through Monday through Tuesday. Highs drop back to the upper 60s to mid-70s on Tuesday. More fall-like air may bring widespread lows in the 40s next Wednesday morning. In northwest and north-central Kansas today, mostly cloudy and windy, highs in the mid-70s. South winds 20 to 30, gusting up to 45 miles per hour. Tonight is mostly cloudy, with a slight chance of thunderstorms, chance of showers after midnight, breezy with lows in the upper 50s. South winds 15 to 25, diminishing to 10 to 15 after midnight. That chance of rain is at 50%. Thursday, mostly cloudy with showers likely and a chance of thunderstorms, highs in the low 70s. South winds 10 to 15 and a chance of rain at 70%. In northeast Colorado today, mostly cloudy, chance of thunderstorms, highs around 80, and south winds 15 to 25, gusting up to 35 miles per hour. The chance of precipitation is at 30%. Tonight, showers are likely, chance of thunderstorms in the evening, then a slight chance of thunderstorms after midnight. Lows in the upper 50s, south winds 10 to 15, and a chance of rain at 70%. Thursday, showers are likely, and a slight chance of thunderstorms, highs in the mid-60s to lower 70s. East winds 10 to 15, gusting up to 25 miles per hour. Right now, our current temperature in Lexington is sitting at 68 degrees and mostly cloudy. Winds out of the south at 18, gusting to 25 miles per hour. That is your 880 KRVN Weather Watch. 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
8: 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December corn down 7 3/4 today at 529. March down 7 1/2 at 543 1/2. November soybeans down 7 1/2 at 1318. January down 7 1/2 at 1333 3/4. December Chicago wheat down 8 3/4 at 708 1/2. March down 9 at 724 1/4. December KC wheat down 9 1/2 at 771 3/4. March down 9 3/4 at 785 1/2. October live cattle up 215 at 220.92. December up 290 at 222.35. September feeders down 75 at 336.52. October up 530 at 333.32. October lean hogs up 60 at 79.87. 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
26: Bryan Health, in the middle with you.
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0: 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And there's different types of pain. You know, acute pain is usually a warning signal that something needs attention right now, but a lot of patients suffer from chronic pain in their back and their neck and their joints, and that often becomes a disease in its own right and needs a different approach. We want to use physical therapy, movement, psychological strategies, and then I can in with interventional procedures when appropriate, and then we use medication as a single piece on its own. No one medication will treat everybody the same way, but different injections are effective for patients in the joint or in the back to help them manage their chronic pain and get back to a normal activity schedule.
29: That's today's Hometown Health Report brought to you by Brian Health.
26: At Brian Health, we believe healthcare belongs where life happens.
1: I have a couple buddies that stop in a couple times a week to chat while we're making hot dogs. 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I've been the mayor, a state senator, and on the county board. The town is my family. The business feels personal, and I know I take it much too personally, but it's been my whole life.
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20: Hi neighbors, this is John Hansen, your Nebraska Farmers Union President with Irons in the Fire. Our districts 1 and 3 met last Monday at noon on Zoom, and District 6 met Monday night, and that was in Fremont. District 4 was last night in Beatrice. Tonight will be District 7. It will be in Norfolk at Perkins Restaurant, 1229 Omaha Avenue. That's at 6 o'clock tonight, Perkins Restaurant, Omaha Avenue, Norfolk. Monday night, we will be in St. Paul at the Community Library, again at 6 o'clock, a potluck supper there. You can never go wrong with a potluck supper. And meeting to follow. And then following and finishing things up for the fall series will be next Tuesday. It'll be here in Lincoln at Da Vinci's Restaurant. That's District 5. And that is a 5:30 supper with meeting to follow. Again, that's Da Vinci's Restaurant, 745 South 11th Street, Lincoln, Nebraska, 68508 is the zip, in case you're looking it up and following it that way. So public welcome. We always have a meal, and we encourage visitors and the public to come, and then we go through our agenda. We do our organization reports. We elect officers. We select candidates to be delegates to national convention. We talk about the upcoming state convention. We do the National Farmers Union fly-in report, which we were just in D.C. last week. And so we're still doing press interviews from that. And so a lot of ground to cover, a lot of things to get ready, including the Nebraska Wind and Solar Conference coming up the 20th and 21st of October here in Lincoln. And that is at the Cornhusker again this year. A lot of events to do as we're getting ready to head for the fields. And we see just a few fields opening up here and there. A lot of things maybe a little earlier, but now it's a little too wet. We'll dry out. I suspect when things dry out this time around, the wheels will start to turn in a lot of fields. And so we'll find out how much rain we got or didn't get during the course of the spring and the summer, and how much it impacted yields. I'm predicting, based on what I've heard so far, that things are going to be spotty. And so we are hoping that we have as good a yields as possible, because, well, the price of diesel is up twice about what it was a year ago. And as you know, everything on fall harvest, for especially corn and soybeans, it's all diesel fuel when it comes to tractors, trucks, and combines. Thanks for your time, and we hope to be seeing you.
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2: This is Fox on Health. Football season is well underway, which means players ranging from youth leagues all the way to the pros are suiting up to hit the field, while experts look for ways to improve safety and player performance. John Desjardins is a professor in the bioengineering department at Clemson University. He says football helmets evolve over time to help improve safety for players of all ages. Through a combination of lab experiments and computer modeling, he and his team are able to recreate scenarios on the football field. And part of their latest project focuses on the noise heard inside football helmets when players collide, and what the level of acoustic damage could be on a per-play basis. Meantime, even with safety advancements, experts are reminding athletes that helmets are not concussion-proof, and it's up to the players to use them correctly, which can boost their chances of walking off the field. For more health news, go to foxnewshealth.com. I'm Lisa Brady with Fox on Health.
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5: On the Road for Agriculture, this is Steve Vai coming to you from Kearney. Megan, she's one of the state FFA officers. And tell folks what's going on here today.
9: Hello. Yes, we are here in Kearney for the Ignite Conference. Ignite is a FFA conference for 7th, 8th, and 9th graders.
5: So this is the younger kids, and they get a day just for them to kind of introduce them to ag education. Is that right?
9: Yes, absolutely. We're learning a little bit more about leadership skills and then what opportunities there are in FFA for them to discover.
5: Is it fun to work, especially with the younger kids, because they're still a little raw and they don't understand maybe what they want to do, and you can kind of help guide them along here?
9: Yes, it's so much fun, and there's just so much energy in the room. We have a lot of fun, we learn a lot, and overall it's been a really fun day so far.
5: Well, that is Megan Macklin. She's with the Blue Hill FFA chapter, currently serving as a state officer, and she's part of the Ignite event going on here in Kearney. On the Road for Agriculture, I'm Steve White on KRVN.
12: 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Improvement keeps them ahead. Well, it is 1:52 on this Wednesday, September 23rd. John Willis with you one final time here today on the KRVN Midday Show, brought to you by Blue River Sales and Service of Kearney and McCool Junction. Right now, our temperature in Lexington, 72 degrees. Glad to have you along today. We're going to see some cooler temperatures again throughout the rest of the day, and also a decent amount of rain and thunderstorm chances for this evening. So we'll continue to keep you updated on all things weather right here on 880 KRVN. Well, hey, did you know that this Wednesday, September 23rd, is National Snack Stick Day? Now, snack sticks are essentially portable, shelf-stable versions of cured sausage. They're popular as hunting, road trip, camping, and farm work snacks. They could be made from beef, pork, venison, elk, and other meats. Also, flavors can range from mild and smoky to extremely spicy. It's also National Great American Pot Pie Day. Now, pot pies have a history stretching back centuries. Early versions were designated as a practical way to cook meat and other ingredients, including inside a pastry crust, and chicken pot pie is probably the best-known American version. It's also National Checkers Day, one of the oldest recognizable board games that is still widely played. Standard American Checkers is played on a 64-square board. Each player starts with 12 pieces. The game has actually been mathematically solved with perfect play from both sides. The result is a draw. It's also National Dogs in Politics Day. The observance is connected to Richard Nixon's famous 1952 Checkers speech, which was delivered on September 23rd of 1952. Nixon was responding to accusations involving a political fund and discussed a family dog named Checkers that happened to give it to his daughters. The speech became so associated with the dog that it permanently entered American political history. It is also it is just Teal Talk Day, which focuses on ovarian cancer awareness. Also, it is Restless Legs Awareness Day. Raises awareness of restless leg syndrome, a condition involving an uncomfortable urge to move the legs. And it is International Day of Sign Language. Now, there isn't one universal sign language. Different countries and communities have their own language. American Sign Language is a complete language with its own grammar and structure. And just to note, sign languages aren't simply English translated into hand gestures. Celebrity birthdays on this September 23rd. Bruce Springsteen turned 77, released more than 20 studio albums, and is one of the defining figures in American rock history. Julio Iglesias turns 83, one of the best-selling Spanish-language singers with a career spanning more than five decades. Anthony Mackie turns 48, known for The Hurt Locker, the Marvel Cinematic Universe, and playing Sam Wilson in Captain America. And Matt Hardy turns 51, the professional wrestling veteran, and one half of the famous Hardy Boys tag team. So that is a look at this Wednesday, September 23rd. What makes it stand out from all the rest of the great days out there? Hey, we'd like to remind you that Pink Fest is coming up here tonight. Due to the possible rain and wind, Pink Fest has been moved to Max Creek Winery north of Lexington. You can help Lexington Regional Health Center, Plum Creek Marketplace, and the River raise funds and awareness for breast cancer. Spencer Hansen will provide live music. Shop the vendors, check out the Dunk Tank, and sign up for raffles and prizes. Again, coming up tonight, 5 to 7:30 at Max Creek Winery. Hope to see you out there tonight, and we'll have a chance to register for one of our three great prizes as well. All right, that'll wrap things up for me here on this Wednesday. I'm John Willis. Thank you so much for hanging out on the KRVN Midday Show. Paul is in just over 10 minutes to take you through your drive time and your afternoon. 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Talk to you tomorrow. 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
7: New York Giants quarterback Jackson Dart might need surgery after Monday night's knee injury, which is reportedly worse than they expected. Could be out long term. Bears quarterback Tyson Bagent is in concussion protocol, and Caleb Williams is likely unavailable with his hamstring injury, so Case Keenum might be starting Monday. Falcons backup QB Tua Tagovailoa returned to full practice. Sunday's Washington at Dallas telecast on Fox TV drew over 27 million viewers, the most watched game of the season so far. The Toronto Raptors gave Kawhi Leonard a two-year extension. In the WNBA, wins for Las Vegas and Indiana. Portland came back to win in overtime against Golden State. Final week of the baseball season, Houston is now tied for first in the AL West after winning 7-0 at Seattle, while Texas lost at home 6-3 to the Mets. Cleveland won at 6 straight. White Sox kept pace a game back in the Central. And Tampa Bay beat the Yankees to clinch the AL East.
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13: 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Then head to the park for the Pork and Pistons Show and stroll down Main Street for the craft shows, food vendors, games, and the opening of the time capsule. Stanford Pork Day, Saturday, September 26th on Main Street in Stanford.
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29: The 14th annual Team Jack Radiothon, presented by the Home Agency and the Jim and Sherry Baldonado family, is happening tomorrow from 7 a.m. to 6 p.m. The event aims to raise awareness and critical research funds for childhood brain cancer. Last year's event raised more than $170,000 in a single day, and Kylie Doctor, executive director for the Team Jack Foundation, says this year they're hoping to raise more.
15: We're hoping to raise over $200,000. The Radiothon is our oldest event that we had, that we started right here in Atkinson, Nebraska, and we've moved it since to Elwood because of Jim and Sherry Baldonado and the Home Agency, and it just has been such a great location. Since we started the event, it's actually raised over $1.5 million just that event alone.
29: You can listen to portions of the Radiothon on Cami Country and stop by the Home Agency in Elwood for the event. Throughout the broadcast, listeners will hear stories from nearly 30 Nebraska families affected by childhood brain cancer, along with updates on research efforts aimed at improving outcomes for children diagnosed with the disease. Team Jack officials note that brain cancer remains the leading disease-related cause of death among children, and Nebraska has the seventh highest incident rate in the nation. Special guests scheduled to participate include former Husker and NFL player Rex Burkhead, Governor Jim Pillen, Larry the Cable Guy, Dr. Don Coulter of UNMC and Children's Nebraska, and several other supporters of the foundation. For more information about the event or to donate, head to TeamJackFoundation.com. You can also donate by calling 855-RUN-JACK. For KRVN News, I'm Ellen Simmons.
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2: A call to action against Russia. I'm Lisa Brady, Fox News. Ukraine's president urging world leaders to keep choking Russia's revenues by limiting trade.
21: When someone gives Russia more money through trade, they give this war more time.
2: President Zelensky met yesterday with President Trump and is signaling he'd be open to a trilateral meeting with Russia's leader. Earlier, Secretary of State Marco Rubio suggesting a possible ceasefire for energy targets could lead to more.
22: It doesn't end the war, but it does deal with something, and maybe it can serve as the baseline or a platform for a broader agreement.
2: But he also says that war will end with a negotiated agreement, not on the battlefield. Rubio meeting with Russia's foreign minister today and telling reporters President Trump has invited President Putin to the G20 summit set for December in Miami. Democrats want President Trump to make a stand as he welcomes China's President Xi.
23: We are calling on Trump to stand up for the nation's security by once and for all blocking China's access to our AI chips and manufacturing equipment.
2: Senate Minority Leader Chuck Schumer ahead of a White House summit for Xi. President Trump has said the U.S. must win the AI race with China. Several tech executives are expected to attend a state dinner tomorrow after recent warnings about the pace of advanced AI development. Maryland's Democratic Governor Wes Moore signing an executive order for new rules on developing data centers, including a task force to study issues including grid protection and environmental effects.
24: Also
0: also critical, according to the governor, is the voices of the neighborhoods affected.
1: They deserve a real say in what happens in their communities, and truthfully, that is just common sense.
0: Governor Moore's order will also set up a data center dashboard as a record of what facilities are being developed, as well as projected power demands and water usage.
2: Fox's Grinnell Scott. 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
2: A new sentence for Harvey Weinstein, 15 years in prison for the sexual assault of a one-time TV production assistant. Her attorney is Gloria Allred.
24: Two juries listened to her, and as a result of her testimony and evidence that corroborated her testimony, the second jury decided that Mr. Weinstein was guilty beyond a reasonable doubt.
2: Weinstein was retried in New York after the original conviction was tossed out in that case. He still denies any wrongdoing. The former Hollywood producer, who's now 74, is also awaiting a new sentence in a California rape case. Southwestern Mexico on alert for coastal flooding and mudslides as powerful Hurricane Polo is expected to skirt the coast. The National Hurricane Center says it could submerge coastal areas with up to 6 inches of rain through tomorrow. A voter protection campaign is kicking off in California.
25: A statewide grassroots campaign called Can't Stop California is bringing together election officials, community leaders, and lawmakers like State Assemblymember Isaac Bryan.
26: We're fighting to turn out the vote. We're fighting to make sure every ballot is counted. That is what we do in California. We believe democracy thrives when everybody can participate.
25: The group says its focus is to mobilize Californians to stop interference and ensure that elections in the state remain accessible and secure. It comes just days after California Democratic Governor Gavin Newsom signed 13 election security bills aimed at protecting the state's voting systems and expanding voter access in the run-up to the November midterms. Tanya J. Powers, Fox News.
2: An hour to the close on Wall Street, a sell-off continues. The Dow's down 330 points. The Nasdaq also dropping more than 300. Retreating from record highs, the S&P down about 57 points. I'm Lisa Brady. This is Fox News.
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31: 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We do have still a lot of us with some sunny to partly cloudy skies, especially from the Nebraska Sandhills down to North Platte, then to around Lexington, Holdridge, and the Kearney area. Otherwise, still a lot of cloud cover as you go to about Ord, Grand Island, and Hastings. And the Hebron area points to the east, but then sunshine as you're going to southeastern areas of Nebraska and northeastern Kansas. But clouds continuing to increase over northwest and north central Kansas. And that is a response to some rain that's starting to now lift to the north and northeast into north central Kansas. Some of that rain all the way from around the Hill City and Logan area down to around Russell along I-80 and make that I-70. Then some scattered rain stretching all the way from Waukini back to around Syracuse. And that rain and thunderstorm activity lifting off towards the north and northeast. A lot of our temperatures right now, generally in the upper 60s to the low 70s. Still some low 60s as you go into the Ord area, into northeastern areas of Nebraska. But we are seeing temperatures as warm as some mid-70s over northwest Kansas. Up to 78 right now in Imperial, 77 in Ogallala. Central Nebraska forecast this afternoon, a 30% chance of a thunderstorm. Otherwise, our thunderstorm chances 70 to 90% for tonight through Friday night. Lows tonight in the upper 50s, south winds at 10 to 20. Highs tomorrow, low to mid 60s, the south wind at 15 to 25. Highs on Friday in the upper 60s. Over the weekend and Monday, central Nebraska highs in the low to mid 70s, cooling to the low 60s for Tuesday. A 50% chance of thunderstorms on Monday. 80% for Monday night, 50% as we head towards Tuesday. Approaching low pressure may result in a few thunderstorms in western and central areas this afternoon. Multiple rounds of thunderstorms are likely tonight through tomorrow night when low pressure taps into tropical moisture streaming northeastward.

0: central and eastern areas are likely to see more thunderstorms for Friday through Friday night, possibly lasting into Saturday morning. Through Saturday morning, most of our rain amounts are likely to range 1 to 2 inches, but we could see localized rain amounts of 3 to 4 inches that could lead to flooding. Here at KRVM, we have sunny skies. Our current temperature is 72. South winds gusting to 29. 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
2: Good afternoon from the Gingrich Structures Market Desk. I'm Lacey Shippey for the Rural Radio Network with a look at your closing markets for today. December corn down 7 3/4 at 529, a high of 536 1/4, a low of 527 1/2. March down 7 1/2 at 543 1/2, a high of 550 1/2, a low of 542 1/4. November soybeans down 7 1/2 at 1318, a high of 1327 1/4, a low of 1311. January down 7 1/2 at 1333 3/4, a high of 1342 1/2, a low of 1326 3/4. December Chicago wheat down 8 3/4 at 708 1/2, a high of 717 3/4, a low of 702. March down 9 at 724 1/4, a high of 733 3/4, a low of 718. December KC wheat down 9 1/2 at 771 3/4, a high of 781 3/4, a low of 761 1/2. March down 9 3/4 at 785 1/2, a high of 796, a low of 775 3/4. October soybean meal up 140 at 370.30, a high of 372.40, a low of 366. October soybean oil down 12 at 67.25, a high of 67.65, a low of 66.47. October live cattle up 215 at 220.92, a high of 221.07, a low of 218.45. December up 290 at 222.35, a high of 222.55, a low of 219. September feeders down 75 at 336.52, a high of 337.42, a low of 336.32. October up 530 at 333.32, a high of 333.47, a low of 327.75. And October lean hogs up 60 at 79.87. 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
5: The future of ag education may be sitting in a middle school classroom. I'm Steve White with a check of ag news on the Rural Radio Network. Getting younger kids to consider careers in ag, that's the focus of the Ignite Conference, taking place in three locations this week across Nebraska. Alex Makavica has more.
6: Nebraska FFA State Secretary Luke Eisenman says the goal is to get students thinking about their future in the FFA program.
7: It's a introductory conference to FFA, kind of exposing them to the many opportunities that exist in FFA. So it's open to middle school members, as well as anyone trying out FFA for the first time.
6: FFA members across the state are gearing up as well for National Convention and Leadership Development Events, or LDEs, later this fall.
5: Thanks, Alex. And Tuesday in Kearney, more than 200 7th, 8th, and 9th grade students came together to explore their future in agriculture. Megan Macklin is a state FFA officer from Blue Hill.
8: There's just so much energy in the room. We have a

0: lot of fun. We learn a lot, and overall, it's been a really fun day so far.
1: Things wrap up with a third Ignite event later this week. In other ag news, Nebraska bankers say tight farm margins are making communication between producers and lenders especially important heading into harvest. Scott Zimbelman, chairman-elect of the Nebraska Bankers Association, says high input costs and commodity prices near break-even are putting on the pressure.
2: Commodity prices being at or maybe even below or just above break-evens, that can be tough for some of our producers. We're looking forward to harvest and getting a fix on what those numbers are.
1: Meanwhile, bankers warn about a rise in fraud, particularly scams targeting young people with fake job offers. Find more on the That's a Red Flag campaign at ruralradionetwork.com.
3: 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Walls voted to allow experimental child sex change surgeries instead of protecting Nebraska children. Lynn Walls even sided with the transgender extremists who vowed to burn down our Capitol and openly admits she won't stop their dangerous agenda. Dangerously radical or dangerously weak, Lynn Walls failed to stand up for our kids. She's unfit to be governor.
4: For 4 years, Governor Jim Pillen has beaten back the liberal extremists threatening to transform Nebraska. 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Historic tax cuts, ending taxpayer handouts to data centers, protecting our farmers. 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
9: Good afternoon, and thanks for tuning in to the channel Final Bell. I'm Lacey Shippey for the Rural Radio Network. And joining me for today's program is Arlen Suderman with StoneX Financial. And Arlen, when I take a look at our grain trade here, how we closed out the day, it feels a lot like yesterday a bit. And trade seems to be in a wait and see mode, it seems like, this week. Is that an accurate statement here today?
10: Yeah, I'm not too panicked here. I think we need to look at the dynamics behind this market. Nobody on the producer side likes to see 2 days of red on the screen, so to speak, of losses. But we had taken things up to overhead chart resistance near new highs. And at a time when corn and soybeans, speculative funds held near record large or actual record large long positions, depending on the market, in both of those. And so the question is, would they have the courage to extend that to make new record large ownership positions at new contract highs, just ahead of a meeting between President Xi and President Trump where there's uncertainty? Will there be a good agreement come out? Will it be disappointing? And so it's kind of, okay, let's not go to new highs. Maybe take some profits. But, you know, they don't make money in a stagnant market, so they're not going to sit there. They feel like they have to trade every day. And so then they're going to look at the bottom of the trading range and trade the trading range, so to speak, as well. Do I expect them to probe below that trading range? I don't expect it, because why would you want to go short when you could get good news out of the summit as well? Now, obviously, the next 24 hours should probably give us some headlines. Or just, you know, whether it's encouraging or disappointing is the key question, which will probably determine where we go next. Wheat was a little different story. Wheat doesn't have quite the strength of nearby fundamentals for the U.S. supply and demand. And the algos there have been trading the headlines about the Black Sea. And those headlines continue to pop up every couple of days. It seems that somebody is interested in some type of a truce on hitting ships in the Black Sea, hitting grain and energy infrastructure. And certainly President Trump's been trying to push some type of a pause on striking energy infrastructure, but grain's been thrown in there as well. And when I look at the details, we're no closer, in my opinion, to any type of peace in that region than we were a month ago, and maybe even further along and more expansive in what's happening there. But the algos keep trading those headlines, and that took us below and did some chart damage today. And we'll have to see if we get any headlines out of the Trump-Xi meeting to kind of reverse that trend or not over the next 24 hours.
9: And that leads me into my next question here for wheat. If we do see these rumors about a peace talk kind of fizzle out as they have been in countless times now, what will it take to take this wheat market and turn it back to the upside as we were before?
10: A couple of things. One would be higher corn prices, which is a possibility. A lot of it depends on what comes out of the summit this week. But when it comes to wheat fundamentals, we need to recognize that the countries who import from the Black Sea have cheaper alternatives right now. And until the supplies in those cheaper alternatives get used up, they're not likely to come to the United States. So that needs to happen. So far, they haven't been buying a lot. They've been waiting, just thinking, oh, maybe it'll get straightened out. But now it's starting to be pressure time. And so some of them are starting to do some buying, starting just to buy small amounts, container amounts, rather than big ship cargoes and stuff like that. But they're starting to go for more wheat now from alternative sources. Egypt, one of the world's largest buyers, has specifically said we need to diversify away from the Black Sea. But where are they going first? They're going to Europe, and that's the closest, cheapest freight type of alternative. So once Europe runs out of supplies and once some of these other cheaper alternatives become available later in the year, perhaps that's when we'll see the strength. Now, the thing about buns and wheat, at times, the funds will trade a story on the other side of the world, even if it doesn't impact the U.S. market. And so at any point, we could see them inject a lot of money into the wheat market. It's just not a fundamental reason to do it now, because what's happening in the Black Sea isn't reducing our big surplus here in the United States at this time. So we'll hang on and hopefully maintain some strength in corn, and that should help hold up wheat as well, we hope, and that's what we're watching.
9: And let's talk a little bit of this crude market here, because we did see a little bit of a bounce come back in today, even though we do have those rumors about potential peace talks in the Strait of Hormuz as well. Talk to me a little bit about what you're watching in the crude oil market.
10: Yeah, we did have another freight ship hit. And so the risks are still there, but we are, believe it or not, seeing a slow increase in oil moving through the Strait of Hormuz, between 6.5-7 million barrels per day now moving through the Strait of Hormuz. And we are seeing the east-west pipeline across Saudi Arabia, that's actually two pipelines. I think one's 48 inches and the other is like 56 inches or something like that. And I think the smaller one had less damage they were able to repair, and it looks like it's starting to flow again. So that's been giving us some of our downward pressure. Today, the upside was another thing pushing prices down had been about Iran meeting with us in New York as Iran comes to speak to the UN. But today, a little bit higher with that ship hit and some concerns. Okay, there's still some risk there.
9: Thank you, Arlen. That is Arlen Suderman with StoneX Financial here on the channel Final Bell. Coming up after the break, we'll continue our market discussion, take a look at what happened on the livestock side of things today. 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
9: Good afternoon and welcome back to the Channel Final Bell. I'm Lacey Shippey for the Rural Radio Network, talking with Arlen Suderman with StoneX Financial. And Arlen, we took a look at the grain side of things. Now let's turn our attention over to livestock, where we saw cattle futures have some renewed optimism here today while we wait on some cash trade for the week. October live cattle ended the day 215 higher at 220.92, December up 290 at 222.35. We saw October feeders up 530 at 333.32. Talk to me a little bit about the factors that really influenced our trade here today for cattle.
10: Yeah, if you go back over the last couple of weeks or so, we've been seeing cash trade firm through the week the closer we'd get to Friday. And then we had that big cattle on feed report that came out last Friday with record low placements in August, providing some support. So what do we see now is the cash market dragging the futures market higher. The futures market's trading at a discount to the cash market. And feeders are emboldened this week, thinking that they can hold out for higher money once again. So the board is having to play catch up. And when you have cheaper corn prices, that always helps the feeder cattle market anyway. Keep in mind that feeder cattle market had been under a lot of pressure on anticipating the reopening of points along the Mexican border. Now that it's happening, it's kind of a trade the rumor, sell the fact type, or in this case, sell the rumor, buy the fact. And so that's what we're seeing happen. But also we're seeing the product market the last couple of days show some good pop in it too, kind of led by the rib cuts. And that's where the demand has been. Some surprisingly good demand there at a time when we're seeing weakness in some of the other cuts. But it's been enough to help improve packer margins, provide them a little bit of incentive to speed up the change speed a little bit. And so we're seeing some good support, kind of the opposite of what we're seeing in the hog market, where demand has just been plain soft. Now, we got a little bit of a bounce in nearby today, but the deferreds were once again weaker. We are seeing some signs that cheap prices are a cure for cheap prices, where product prices are getting cheap enough that we're seeing some end users start to come in as they plan their 27 menus and pricing structure and kind of extending some coverage at these cheap prices. But we need to see quite a bit more of it. But for now, the cattle market is kind of taking the lead, and we're seeing some good dynamics there.
9: And there are some folks who think that we haven't seen the bottom of this market just yet. But on the other hand, there are some who say that the old record highs aren't as high as we could see. What's your outlook on the potential of these cattle futures? And are those extreme viewpoints, do you think, to have in terms of what the environment is out there right now?
10: Oh, well, I was wrong many times on the way up thinking we were near the high and we just kept making new highs. So, you know, this is the market's had a lot of money chasing in it. And then that's the bottom line is, can we hold the money? And a lot of it comes down to the economy and crude oil and inflation and some of those outside factors. When you look at the October cattle contract, and I recognize we're nearing delivery period, we are trading in a sideways down channel. And today we're basically testing the top of that channel. Can we actually break through that? And that's what the fund managers are watching. Is can we establish a change in the trend? And if so, then they'd be open to chasing that. That's what we have to be able to do. And for that, the packers need to be pushing the cash, pulling the board higher with them. We need to see good product movement. We need to see good strength in product prices. Ultimately, that means we need to see the consumer buying. And so, I think we're at a very pivotal point right now in determining whether we can take this thing back up or not.
9: And with the gas prices that we currently have and the uncertainty, it seems, with inflation and just everything behind the consumer demand, what's your outlook on whether we will see the demand for beef kind of turn around and become stronger here again as we head into the fall?
10: I think the one thing that encourages me is I mentioned the soft demand for pork, and that's been a little bit of a surprise over the last year, frankly, as we expected the high prices of beef, record high prices of beef, to cause the consumer to move down the value chain into pork. And those consumers who did kind of just jumped pork and went all the way to poultry, but demand for beef has remained solid. It was disappointing at times. In other words, it sagged a little bit from where it was, but overall it's been surprisingly strong. And so I think that's still there. And I mentioned the consumer and where the consumer is at in all of this. As we look at the economic data, the consumer remains rather resilient. While they're complaining about high prices, they're still spending it. The steakhouses are still full. You have to have reservations if you want to get a table. And so they still seem to be there wanting to consume it, wanting to buy it. And that gives me some encouragement as we go forward.
9: Thank you, Arlen. That again is Arlen Suderman with StoneX Financial here on the Channel Final Bell, brought to you by Channel Seed and your local Channel Seed Pro. Do remember that trading of futures and options does involve a risk of loss and may not be suitable for all investors. I'm Lacey Shippey for today's Channel Final Bell. 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
21: I'm Liz Klayman, and this is the Fox Business Report. The major averages are falling in afternoon trading as Treasury yields surge above 5% following hawkish Fed remarks. While rising oil prices are driving inflation worries and geopolitical uncertainty is coming back in focus. Hawkish Fed comments are driving bond yields higher after Fed Governor Michael Barr said that he expects that the central bank will need to raise interest rates further to tamp down rising prices. Richmond Fed President Thomas Barkin suggested the same yesterday. And shares of McDonald's are tumbling 6% during its Investors Day. The fast food giant warned that customer traffic in key markets would likely remain flat as long as inflation remains elevated. At the same time, McDonald's unveiling an $8.5 billion franchisee support plan and a slate of long-term growth initiatives. That's your Fox Business Report. I'm Hillary Barsky, invested in you.
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27: Fox News, I'm Carmen Roberts. President Trump plans to extend a warm welcome to China's President Xi when he arrives at Joint Base Andrews today.
28: Trade and AI will dominate the talks, but not everyone is excited about the visit. China has been accused of sharing targeting information with Iran to kill American troops.
27: Fox's Lucas Tomlinson at the White House. Earlier at the UN General Assembly meeting in New York City, Iran's President Pezeshkian called out President Trump and said that Iran will fight until its last breath.
28: We will never bow our head or bend at the knee.
27: And he said that Iran is willing to negotiate under certain conditions. President Trump met with Iranian officials yesterday through an intermediary. And college students are being warned about Qatrum after packages of it were found in two Ole Miss students' area had died. 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
29: Nebraska football takes an unbeaten 3-0 record on the road. Hi, everyone. I'm Kyle Crooks, the voice of the Huskers. Nebraska travels for the first time this year and will start Big Ten play in East Lansing, Michigan to clash with the Michigan State Spartans. 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Then join Jessica Cootie, Jay Moore, and me for the play-by-play. 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
0: 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Time for a check of your 880 Weather Watch. We do have some clouds departing and some clouds approaching across the area. Some of those clouds that are departing are mostly along and east of the line from around the Ord area to around the York area. Otherwise, some clouds continuing to encroach over southwest Nebraska into northwest and north central Kansas, thanks to some rain that's continuing to lift to the northeast. Leading edge of that rain right now from about Phillipsburg to Russell, extending down to around Hayes and right along I-70, then into the southwestern part of Kansas from Scott City down to around Liberal. Once again, that rain and thunderstorm activity listing to the northeast. Most of our temperatures right now in the upper 60s to the low 70s, some cooler low and mid 60s right now from Ord, Grand Island, Aurora, and York and Hastings into northeastern areas of Nebraska. Otherwise, some temperatures right now in the mid to upper 70s from North Platte to Ogallala into southwestern areas of Nebraska. Central Nebraska forecast, a 30% chance of a thunderstorm this afternoon, 70 to 90% chance tonight all the way through Friday night. A slight chance still also on Saturday morning. Lows tonight in the upper 50s, south winds 10 to 20. Highs tomorrow in the mid 60s in central Nebraska, south winds at about 15 to 25. Highs on Friday in the upper 60s, low to mid 70s for the weekend and Monday, low 60s for Tuesday and next Wednesday. 50% chance of thunderstorms on Monday, 80% for Monday night, 50% on Tuesday, then some lower chances for Tuesday night into next Wednesday. The approach of low pressure may result in a few thunderstorms in western and central areas this afternoon. Multiple rounds of thunderstorms likely for tonight through tomorrow night, with low pressure tapping into tropical moisture streaming to the northeast. Friday through Friday night, lower chances for thunderstorms in west central Nebraska into northwest Kansas. Central and eastern areas still likely to see more thunderstorms Friday through Friday night, possibly lasting into Saturday morning. Through Saturday morning, most of the rain amounts are likely to range 1 to 2 inches. Localized rain amounts of 3 to 4 inches could lead to some flooding. Rainy conditions keeping our highs tomorrow in the mid-60s to the low 70s. Sunshine returning over the weekend through Monday, boosting our highs into the 70s to the low 80s in Nebraska, upper 70s to the mid 80s for northern Kansas. More thunderstorms move through for Monday night through, make that Monday through next Wednesday. Highs dropping back into the 60s to the low 70s for Tuesday and next Wednesday. And possibly some fall-like air bringing lows in some areas into the 40s by next Wednesday morning. In Nebraska, this afternoon, a slight chance of a thunderstorm, Panhandle, west central and central. Tonight, thunderstorms likely, west central and central, 50% chance in the southwest and Panhandle. Lows tonight in the mid-50s, mainly right, make that lows tonight mostly in the mid-50s, otherwise ran around 60. We'll see thunderstorms likely in the west central, southwest and central, a chance in the Panhandle and east. Highs tomorrow, mostly in the mid to upper 60s, low 70s in the Panhandle. Tomorrow night, thunderstorms likely in most of Nebraska, a chance in the Panhandle. Thunderstorms likely in central and eastern Nebraska on Friday. In the west, central, and southwest, lower chances of 40 to 50% and some clearing. Highs on Friday, mainly in the upper 60s to the low 70s, mid to upper 70s for the Panhandle. Northwest to north central Kansas, this afternoon, 20 to 30% chance of rain and thunderstorms. Thunderstorms likely tonight through tomorrow night. Lows tonight in the low 60s. Highs tomorrow up around 70. Friday, thunderstorms likely in the north central. Slight chance for the northwest. Highs in the low to mid 70s. In northeastern Colorado, 30% chance of thunderstorms this afternoon. Likely chance for tonight through tomorrow. Lows tonight in the upper 50s. Highs tomorrow near 70. 50% chance of a thunderstorm for tomorrow night. Slight chance on Friday with clouds and highs in the mid-70s. Here at KRVN, we have mostly cloudy skies. South winds gusting up to 29. Humidity at 62%. Dew point at 58. Our current temperature is 71. Auction time up next.
1: 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It's the Servitech Crop Progress Report every Monday at 318 and 419 on 880 KRVN.

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6: Two big sales this week here at Fort Pierre Livestock on Saturday. Going to have 1,000 to 1,200 high-quality fall pairs as well as spring calf and bred cattle on Friday. 8,000 or more of these high-quality fall calves and yearlings as well as spring calves. Get on the fall calves and yearlings at 8 o'clock Central Time. Yearlings away from 6.5 to 1,150 pounds. Nearly all coming off grass. Lots of non-implant cattle. Veal Black Angus Ranch with 855 head of black and baldy heifer plus two loads of reds and char. The heifers are all spay off grass. Long and Haverhill, 818 head of black and baldy spay heifer plus 68 red steer. LeCompte, 440 black and baldy spay heifer plus 200 black and first cross baldy steer. Fulton, 350 Angus pregged open heifer. Carlson, 300 black steer. Thomas and Asby, 260 black and char cross steer and heifer. Popham with 230 black and baldy spay heifer. Jensen, 200 black and baldy spay heifer plus many more yearlings. Then on to the spring calves. They'll be weighing from 300 to 650 pounds. Nearly all calves spring and fall vaccinated. Jordan Ranch with 410 Angus calves. McPherson 7 cross, 275 first cross Baldy and Hereford steer. Keyhole Ranch with 270 Hereford and first cross Baldy calves. Crosby with 150 Angus calves. Shortgrass 150 char cross calves. Knapp with 130 black and baldy calves plus many more spring calves. Again this Saturday, 1,000 to 1,200 high quality fall pairs as well as spring calf and bred cattle on Friday. 8,000 or more of these high quality fall calves, yearlings, and spring calves will start the sale at 8 o'clock in the morning Central Time. That's this Friday, Fort Pierre Livestock.
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8: 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Also on the offering, Sidwell Herefords will have 45 AI bred black and black white face heifers calving February 5th through the 7th, along with 21 black and black white face bred heifers bull bred to calve February 25th for a 45-day period. Pat and Brian Jacobson will have 40 black bred heifers, and Little Bear Cattle Company will have 31 black heifers. On the bred cow offering, Ireland Ranch will have 180 short-term bred cows calving March through May, and Matt and Jen Almaris will have 40 black cows calving April 1st. 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That's the bred heifer and bred cow special Monday, September 28th at Torrington Livestock.
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A sweet setup indeed. There is Clay Walker here on 880-KRVN. Coming up tonight, we've got Husker Volleyball. Huskers hosting Missouri, that makeup game that was missed at Wrigley Field. 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

0: courthouse, by golly. And white lightning's still the biggest thrill of all. We still wave old glory down at the courthouse in Muskogee, Oklahoma, USA.
1: Looking from Muskogee, there is Merle Haggard here on 880 KRVN. Coming up this evening, it is Pink Fest, and that has been moved due to the expected weather. 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
6: A new report shows Nebraskans are hitting the bottle harder than most of the country. According to an analysis of federal CDC data by the Valley Spring Recovery Center, Nebraska has the fifth highest binge drinking rate in the United States. The data reveals that 20.5% of adults in Nebraska admit to binge drinking well above the national average. Neighboring Iowa topped the national list at 22.5%, followed closely by North Dakota, Montana, and the District of Columbia. Utah reported the lowest rates in the country. The 14th annual Team Jack Radiothon presented by the Home Agency and the Jim and Sherry Baldonado family is happening Thursday from 7 a.m. to 6 p.m. The event aims to raise awareness and critical research funds for childhood brain cancer. Last year's event raised more than $170,000 in a single day. And Kylie Doctor, executive director for the Team Jack Foundation, says this year they're hoping to raise more.
7: We're hoping to raise over $200,000. The Radiothon is our oldest event that we had, that we started right here in Atkinson, Nebraska, and we've moved it since to Elwood because of Jim and Sherry Baldonado and the Home Agency, and it just has been such a great location. Since we started the event, it's actually raised over $1.5 million just that event alone.
6: You can listen to portions of the Radiothon on Cami Country and stop by the Home Agency in Elwood for the event. For more information about the event or to donate, head to TeamJackFoundation.com. 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And a downtown parade, Hall of Fame celebrations, alumni reunions, Bronco athletics, and the crowning of student royalty will take center stage as Hastings College celebrates homecoming 2026 from September 24th to the 27th. 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
8: A camera controversy lands on Capitol Hill. I'm Lisa Brady, Fox News.
9: It has amassed in a very short time frame a surveillance network unlike any we've ever seen in this country.
8: Missouri Republican Senator Josh Hawley leading a hearing on automatic license plate readers made by the Flock Company.
9: What seems to make these networks unique is not just the sheer number of cameras, it's the fact that they're all linked together and powered and searchable by AI.
8: Police have said the cameras can be a key crime-fighting tool, but some cities and states across the country are pausing their use or installation as privacy concerns grow about what data is collected and who can access it. The Flock CEO has defended the company, but also acknowledges concern about data retention and the need for accountability if it's misused. AI executives are taking their recent warnings to world leaders, just telling the UN Security Council that without intervention, AI could be a risk to humanity as a whole. President Trump has warned about the risks of losing the AI race to China. He is set to welcome President Xi for a White House summit.
10: The United States and China are probably the two most powerful militaries in the world. The relationship between the United States and China will define the 21st century.
8: Secretary of State Marco Rubio says there are strong points of friction. Some Republicans want the president to press Xi on reports of China giving Iran intelligence used to attack U.S. forces in the Middle East. A former NFL star will accept a plea deal for attempted murder. Antonio Brown's lawyer just confirming that with a court appearance now set for next Wednesday to finalize the deal. The former wide receiver is accused of grabbing a security officer's gun after a celebrity boxing match and firing two shots at a man he had had a fight with earlier. Brown has said he was defending himself. He could face up to 30 years in prison if convicted at trial, but under the plea deal, expected to avoid prison. The Dow down 351 at the bell. 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
8: Iran's president says peace will not come on the field of battle, that his country's a victim, not an aggressor, and that they won't be bullied.
15: We will never bow our head or bend at the knee.
8: President Masoud Pezeshkian's defiant speech to the UN General Assembly today, a day after President Trump warned of possible annihilation. U.S. and Iranian officials, though, holding several hours of indirect talks yesterday. Audio released from an emergency call to respond to what turned out to be a deadly scene involving Ole Miss students.
16: Lafayette County investigators are looking into the student deaths at Ole Miss.
17: Possible OD. I do not believe the subject's breathing. Room 508.
16: The dispatch call is courtesy of Broadcastify. Two students were found unresponsive in Stewart Hall, a men's dorm, Tuesday. EMS response was within minutes.
17: Still trying to get somebody in the dorms to do are in the building to do CPR.
16: Police say a packaged drug, kratom, that can have opioid-like effects was found near both victims, but no cause of death has been given. A university statement urged students to not speculate on what's happened. Some social events on campus have been canceled after the tragedy. Gernal Scott, Fox News.
8: Some local officials have said one of the deaths was off campus, but again, for now, the investigation continues. The governor is saying that toxicology reports will be expedited. The FBI investigating a breach claimed by a hacking group.
18: According to Reuters, their reporter chatted with a member of the hacking group who claimed that the Shiny Hunters group stole data that included personal information relating to, quote, almost all FBI agents and those who filed an application with the Bureau. This means recruits and potential future agents.
8: Fox's David Spund, the FBI, telling Fox News it's aware of claims regarding unauthorized activity on its jobs website. I'm Lisa Brady. This is Fox News.
19: When sex change extremists fought to transform Nebraska kids, Lynn Walls stood with them. Walls voted to allow experimental child sex change surgeries instead of protecting Nebraska children. Lynn Walls even sided with the transgender extremists who vow to burn down our Capitol and openly admits she won't stop their dangerous agenda. Dangerously radical or dangerously weak, Lynn Walls failed to stand up for our kids. She's unfit to be governor.
20: For 4 years, Governor Jim Pillen has beaten back the liberal extremists threatening to transform Nebraska. And he's not about to stop now. Governor Pillen stood up for Nebraska families and protected our children by criminalizing sex change operations for minors. But he didn't stop there. Historic tax cuts, ending taxpayer handouts to data centers, protecting our farmers. Governor Pillen puts Nebraska's safety and prosperity first. And he always will.
21: Paid for by Jim Pillen for governor.
1: 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Time for a check of your 880 weather watch. Departing clouds right now, mostly over northeastern areas of Nebraska, O'Neill and Orr down to around the York area. In between, some sunny to partly cloudy skies. Then we have some clouds continuing to increase over southwest Nebraska and west and central Kansas, thanks to some mostly light rain just lifting to the northeast. Leading edge of that rain right now from about the Phillipsburg area to Osborne to right near Silver Grove. It does extend to right along I-70 in Kansas from Ellis to around the Russell, Kansas area. Looks like a pretty good shower right now from Ellis to Russell, and also some showers and thunderstorms scattered from Ellis and Hayes back to around Scott City and Liberal, Kansas, and moving off towards the northeast. A lot of our temperatures in the upper 60s to the low 70s. Still some low and mid 60s in north central and northeastern Nebraska, but temperatures are as warm as some mid and upper 70s right now from Ogallala and North Platte into southwest Nebraska and northwest Kansas and northeastern Colorado. Central Nebraska forecast this afternoon, a 30% chance of a thunderstorm. Otherwise, that thunderstorm chance for a prolonged period, 70 to 90% tonight all the way through Friday night. Still a slight chance on Saturday morning. Lows tonight in the upper 50s and south winds at 10 to 20. Highs tomorrow in central Nebraska in the mid 60s. Still a bit on the breezy side with winds out of the south at 15 to 25. Highs for Friday in the upper 60s will be in the low to mid 70s for the weekend and Monday. Cooling off to the low 60s for Tuesday and next Wednesday. On Monday, a 50% chance of thunderstorms in central Nebraska. 80% for Monday night, 50% for Tuesday, then some lower chances Tuesday night into next Wednesday. Otherwise, across the area, we are seeing the approach of low pressure result in a few thunderstorms in western central areas this afternoon. Multiple rounds of thunderstorms expected for tonight through tomorrow night. Friday through Friday night, thunderstorm chances are lower from west central Nebraska into northwest Kansas, central and eastern areas. Still likely to see more thunderstorms for Friday through Friday night. It could last into Saturday morning. Through Saturday morning, most of the rain amounts likely to range 1 to 2 inches, but we could see some localized rain amounts of 3 to 4 inches that could lead to flooding. Here at KRVN, we have partly cloudy skies and 71. 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
1: Harry names a Nebraskan to lead the organization, at least for now. Beth Bruck Upton moves from senior vice president to interim director when Corey Scott leaves to lead Dairy Management Incorporated. Bruck Upton has spent more than 15 years with the organization. A Western Nebraska study is testing whether fresh semen pooled from several bulls can boost AI pregnancy rates in beef heifers. Nebraska Extension's Rick Funston and rancher Brian Palm are comparing fresh and frozen semen in a three-year project involving more than 870 heifers. In year one, fresh pooled semen improved pregnancy rates by nearly 11 points. DNA testing will show which bulls sired the calves. And in Iowa, farmer feeder Joe Class finishes calves on homegrown corn near Osage, Iowa. He says the first job with newly arrived cattle is to get them settled and healthy.
2: So when we receive these calves, we don't necessarily have a great vaccination history or implant history, but calves all get a respiratory vaccine on arrival. We also worm the cattle and we implant them with the Synovex Choice implant. Once the cattle are in the pen, they receive extra bunk space and make sure they have plenty of water access. And this combination is what keeps the cattle healthy and gives them the best start we can give them.
1: He says implants are an important part of a feeding program and has seen the benefits for improved gain, but also pen behavior.
2: We aren't necessarily trying to push gain initially. We're more on a backgrounding stage. And then once we get the cattle going, when we get that Synovex 1 feedlot implant in them, we're definitely trying to get the cattle finished. And we have a goal of around 3 pounds a day, average daily gain for the entire feeding period, which we've been able to achieve.
1: And that's a check of livestock news. You're listening to the Rural Radio Network.
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5: Good afternoon. Corn closed down about 8 cents. Beans down 8 cents. And wheat down 10. Just working lower, hoping for some friendly news out of the meeting with Trump and China. We'll see what happens, but they're not excited about it right now. Just going to go into that one kind of flat and see what happens from there. Cattle, they were back up big today. They're supposed to rally into the end of the week, early next week. They are doing that at this time. So that one, just big moves every other day, it seems like, but overall the trend is up right now. On the hogs, they were lower today. Got the hog and pig report tomorrow. We've got some calls on for that one. In case it's friendly, cycles say that we should rally into October. Silver really taking a hit today. Good overnight yesterday on a close, and then falling apart today, but long-term holding in there, still going to go higher. If you have any questions, give me a call, 402-363-1705. Have a great afternoon.
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4: The Oregon Tax Court recently considered a case involving 36 acres that had received Oregon's Farm Use Special Assessment for many years. The property was located inside an urban growth boundary, and the owners challenged the county assessor's decision to remove the property from preferential farm use treatment. The important issue was not whether the property was being farmed. Instead, a 25% undivided interest in the property had been conveyed to a new owner. The court had to decide whether that partial transfer constituted a sale requiring disqualification under Oregon law. The court concluded that it did. The court reasoned that an undivided ownership interest is an ownership interest that can be sold, and that Oregon law required disqualification when it was conveyed. Many states are like Oregon. That means whether the requirement involves farm income, actual ag use, acreage, or documentation, you need to know what the state requires and keep the records necessary to prove compliance. So don't assume that because land has qualified for ag property tax treatment for years, that it will automatically continue to qualify. This has been the Agricultural Law and Tax Report. I'm Roger McCowan.
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6: Raising awareness and critical research funds for childhood brain cancer, the 14th annual Team Jack Radiothon presented by the Home Agency and the Jim and Sherry Baldonado family is tomorrow from 7 a.m. until 6 p.m. Kylie Doctor, Executive Director for the Team Jack Foundation, joins us now with more. Kylie, just how much does the Team Jack Foundation hope to raise tomorrow with the Radiothon? How much has been raised in the past? Also, what makes the Radiothon special in that fight against childhood brain cancer?
7: Sure, yeah, thanks for having me. Tomorrow, we're hoping to raise over $200,000. The Radiothon is our oldest event that we had, that we started right here in Atkinson, Nebraska, and we've moved it since to Elwood because of Jim and Sherry Baldonado and the Home Agency, and it just has been such a great location. Since we started the event, it's actually raised over $1.5 million just that event alone, which is so awesome. And I think for us, the Radiothon is really special because Team Jack started when Andy and Bree Hoffman's son, Jack Hoffman, who has since passed away from a brain tumor, when they learned about the treatment options for Jack. When they learned about those treatment options, Andy Hoffman said to himself, we need to do better, we need to do more, and we need to raise money for research to find better treatments. His idea to do that was to come up with this t-shirt. It was licensed by the university, and it was a Husker Inn, said Fight Child Brain Cancer. And he and his dad actually traveled the state of Nebraska and went to radio stations and asked them, you know, can you help me promote this t-shirt? And they ended up selling close to 30,000 maybe t-shirts, making their very first research commitment for $275,000. The radio stations, it's streamed through the Huskers radio network on stations across Nebraska, and the radio stations really have played such an important part of the beginning of Team Jack and kind of helping us spread that initial awareness and getting the message out, as well as raising a lot of funds. This is, you know, really a special event for us just because it's been our longest event. The radio stations are important to us because, you know, after all these years, you continue to support Team Jack, but you also are how we, you know, were able to raise that first $275,000 to really kick off the foundation. So we're very appreciative. It's always just a really special day, and we hope to raise as much as possible tomorrow.
6: Kylie, talk about how the Team Jack Foundation is very efficient in the use of the money raised, also where most of those dollars raised go.
7: Our foundation, the 990, our audits are all public information. And if you read those, you'll see that, you know, our administrative and operating costs are less than 2-3% of our total revenue. And we really pride ourselves on that. We work with a very lean staff. There's 2.5 of us here. And last year, we raised about $2.1 million for the year, which was our highest amount raised. It's really important for us to make sure that our operating costs are low because we want to put as much money possible to research. We've pledged about $13.2 million to pediatric brain cancer research. We fund national research, and we won't stop funding national research because some of the best researchers are national and maybe even worldly. And one of our biggest priorities and our biggest commitment, actually our largest commitment, is to UNMC and Children's Nebraska. And that's a $6.5 million commitment that we made to develop a childhood brain tumor program to bring specialists to Omaha so that when children are diagnosed with brain cancer in Nebraska, they have access to the best care possible without having to leave home. Because when kids have to travel out of state for treatment, it really disrupts their whole lives. And that's something that we're trying to prevent. So we did dedicate $6.5 million to UNMC and Children's for that program.
6: Central Nebraskans can stop by the Team Jack Radiothon at the Home Agency in Elwood tomorrow. Kylie, what are the special events that are planned?
7: Elwood's such a special community, and it feels like all day long there's just a lot going on. We do the free will donation lunch, so they do hamburgers and hot dogs and chips and cookies, salads and stuff, and it's delicious, and it's free will donation, and it's just fun to gather with other people, and that's always a really special part of the day. They have a bake sale from 11 a.m., I think, to 1 p.m. The items don't stick around long because they're delicious. So in the years past, we've sold pumpkins. They have a root beer float station throughout the day. We have some of the kids from Elwood School come down. They do kind of a change war thing, and they've been collecting change, and so they come to make a donation. Just lots of things throughout the day. We have our phone bank there, so we have all the volunteers there, and it's just, you know, our merch booth, and just a lot of activity throughout the day, a lot of fun, kind of the community coming together for one special cause. So it's a really great day.
6: Talking right now with Executive Director Kylie Doctor, previewing tomorrow's Team Jack Radiothon for the fight against childhood brain cancer. 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
6: Kylie, when and how can we donate to the Team Jack Radiothon?
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11: I'm Charles Payne, and this is the Fox Business Report.
12: The major averages finishing near session lows as Treasury yields surge above 5%, while rising oil prices drove inflation fears and geopolitical uncertainty comes back in focus. Tech stocks were the worst performers, dragging the tech-heavy Nasdaq lower following two straight days of record runs. Hawkish Fed comments driving bond yields higher after Fed Governor Michael Barr said that he expects that the central bank will need to raise interest rates further to tamp down rising prices. Oil prices lifting off 2 weeks lows, with West Texas Intermediate crude trading over $92 a barrel. The Dow winners, Salesforce, Caterpillar, and Chevron. The Dow decliners, McDonald's, Alphabet, and Goldman Sachs. The Dow down 352 points, the Nasdaq lower by 308, S&P 500 down 59. That's your Fox Business Report. I'm Hillary Barsky, invested in you.
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20: For KRVN News, I'm Alex Hamaki. The University of Nebraska-Kearney is once again among the Midwest's top regional universities. UNK ranks 7th among public regional universities in the latest U.S. News & World Report rankings and 27th overall among public and private schools in the Midwest. The university also ranks 7th for best value among Midwest regional universities and 4th for best value for in-state students. UNK Chancellor Neil Schnorr says the recognition reflects the university's combination of academic quality and affordability. The university says the annual cost for a full-time undergraduate living on campus is about $21,767, and more than 90% of full-time freshmen received scholarships or grants during the 2024-25 academic year. Programs including the Nebraska Promise cover full tuition for qualifying students, and the new Nebraskan Scholarship offers out-of-state students in-state tuition rates. Both are aimed at keeping a UNK education affordable. The latest ranking marks the 19th consecutive year that UNK has been named among the Midwest's top public regional universities, including 12 years in the top 10. UNK was also ranked by the U.S. News & World Report 13th among regional universities for best colleges for veterans and 20th for top performers on social mobility. A new report shows that Nebraskans are hitting the bottle harder than most of the country. According to an analysis of federal CDC data, Nebraska has the fifth highest binge drinking rate in the United States. The data reveals that 20.5% of adults in Nebraska admit to binge drinking well above the national average. Neighboring Iowa topped the national list at 22.5%, followed closely by North Dakota, Montana, and the District of Columbia. Utah reported the lowest rates in the country. Health officials define binge drinking as four or more drinks on one occasion for women, five or more for men. The rankings are based on the 2023 federal CDC health data on excessive alcohol consumption, and the State Department of Health and Human Services notes that excessive drinking continues to place a major strain on Nebraska's health care and emergency systems. Finally, in news today, tomorrow is the 14th annual Team Jack Radiothon, presented by the home agency and the Jim and Sherry Baldonado family. It's taking place from 7 a.m. until 6 p.m. tomorrow. The goal of the Radiothon is to raise awareness and funds for childhood brain cancer. Kylie Doctor is the executive director for the Team Jack Foundation and says that Nebraska has the 7th highest incident rate for brain cancer in children in the United States and number 1 in the Midwest. She says throughout the day, listeners will hear stories from nearly 30 Nebraska families whose lives have been impacted by childhood brain cancer.
7: We work with a lot of those families as kind of a support outlet for them. So you'll get to hear their stories, which is pretty special. Because despite all that they're going through, they do take time to share their stories to help us raise funds. And then in addition to that, we do have a lot of awesome special guests. We have Rex Burkhead, former NFL Super Bowl champ, you know, who's still on our board of directors. We have Kenny Bell, Coach Rule will be, you'll hear from Coach Rule and Coach Hoiberg, as well as the governor and Larry the Cable Guy. Bergen Riley will be on there, Luke Lindemeyer. So we have a lot of fun Nebraskans, and you know, that'll share why Team Jack is special to them, and hope to encourage people to donate on the day of the Radiothon as well.
20: 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I'm Alex Hamaki.
21: I'm Pete.

0: To hear more, visit dan.democrat. 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
3: 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A lot of our temperatures right now, upper 60s to the low 70s, some mid-60s in the northeastern areas of Nebraska. Also some rain, cool mid-60s right now from Phillipsburg down to around Hayes. But we are as warm as some mid and upper 70s in the Nebraska Sandhills down through around Ogallala, North Platte to Imperial, northwest Kansas, and northeastern Colorado. Light rain continuing to lift to the northeast. Right now, the leading edge of that rain from Phillipsburg to south of Smith Center to around Osborne and Sylvan Grove right along I-70 in Kansas. We do have rain stretching in patches from Russell to around Waukini, mostly towards Waukini and Ellis, and possibly as far west as Grinnell, Kansas. That rain extending to around the Hill City and Hoxie area. A lot of it, some rain and thunderstorm activity to the south of I-70 from La Crosse back to around Sharon Springs, also extending down to around Garden City and Liberal. Showers and thunderstorms continuing to lift to the north and northeast. A sign of things to come in our weather forecast. 30% chance of thunderstorm for central Nebraska this afternoon. 70 to 90% chance of thunderstorms tonight all the way through Friday night. Slight chance also on Saturday morning. Lows tonight in the upper 50s and south winds at 10 to 20. Highs tomorrow in the mid 60s. South winds at 15 to 25. Friday, highs in the upper 60s. Low to mid 70s for the weekend and Monday in central Nebraska. Cooling back to the low 60s. Tuesday and next Wednesday, thunderstorm chances back at 50% for Monday, 80% for Monday night, 50% for Tuesday, then some lower chances Tuesday night into next Wednesday. The approach of low pressure resulting in a few thunderstorms in western and central areas this afternoon. Multiple rounds of thunderstorms, a likelihood for tonight through tomorrow night when low pressure taps into a lot of tropical moisture streaming up from the southwest. Friday through Friday night, lower thunderstorm chances expected from west central Nebraska and northwest Kansas. Central and eastern areas still likely to see more thunderstorms for Friday through Friday night. That could last into Saturday morning through early Saturday morning. Most rain amounts likely to range 1 to 2 inches, but possibly some localized amounts of 3 to 4 inches that could lead to flooding. Rainy conditions keeping our highs tomorrow in the mid-60s to the low 70s. Slight rebound to the upper 60s to the mid-70s on Friday. Sunshine returns over the weekend through Monday, boosting our highs into the 70s in most of Nebraska, upper 70s to the mid-80s, southwest Nebraska, northern Kansas. More thunderstorms moving through Monday through next Wednesday. Highest chances Monday into Tuesday. Here at KRVN, a south wind gusting to 25. Make that to 29. Some filtered sunshine. Current temperature at KRVN is 72. Closing cash grains up next. 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
9: 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I'm Carla Whittington, joining you here on the Rural Radio Network. It's time now for a look at the local cash grain bids for Wednesday, September 23rd. 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North Black Corn $5.04, Beans $12.63, Wheat $6.93. Cap Ethanol in Minden, Corn is at $4.94. Cap Grain in Elm Creek, Corn is at $4.99, Beans $12.68. Taking a look at Country Partners Gothenburg, corn $4.94, beans $12.68, wheat $6.89. Farnham corn $4.94, beans $12.53, wheat $6.91. Nebraska corn processing in Cambridge, corn is at $5.14, and CHS Loomis corn is at $4.95, beans $12.63. 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
10: Politicians like Senator Pete Ricketts are the problem. 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
10: 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If you wanna fix Washington, send in a mechanic. 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

A 3 week number one in 1993. There is Lori Morgan here on 880 KRVM. 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

0: One of his many monster hits, there's Kenny Rogers, You Decorated My Life, here on 888-KRVN. 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
0: Jackpot is $52.80 this afternoon for Monogram Money. Let's get that wheel of spinning around, and hopefully we can make you some cash on a Wednesday afternoon. Here we go with our first official spin for $52.80 on Monogram Money. And the wheel decides to land on an E, as in Evelyn or Eric. E, the first initial for $52.80 on Monogram Money. $52.80, first initial, is an E, as in Eric or maybe Elaine. Second initial, another vowel. I, as in Isaac or Irene. EI, as the first two initials for $52.80. Well, we have three vowels in a wet row here on Monogram Money. And the answer is a no. The last initial is a J, as in Jackson. So EIJ are the three initials we need to make you the winner of $52.80 on Monogram Money. If E is in Evan, I is in Irene, and J is in Jackson are your three initials in that order. You now have 2 minutes to call me. Be the first on the line, 844-880-0880. That's 844-880-0880. Once again, we need the initials. E is in Elsie, I is in Ivan, J is in Johnson, EIJ.
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7: When sex change extremists fought to transform Nebraska kids, Lynn Walls stood with them. 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Lynn Walls even sided with the transgender extremists who vowed to burn down our Capitol and openly admits she won't stop their dangerous agenda. 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She's unfit to be governor.
8: For 4 years, Governor Jim Pillen has beaten back the liberal extremists threatening to transform Nebraska. And he's not about to stop now. 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But he didn't stop there. Historic tax cuts, ending taxpayer handouts to data centers, protecting our farmers. 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
0: No winner this afternoon for those initials of EIJ. That means Scott Foster tomorrow morning spins for $61.60 right between 9:15 and 9:20 here on KRVN and Monogram Money.

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1: The 5th Annual Coolest Thing Made in Nebraska competition has named its top 16 products. 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Nebraskans will now choose the product that earns the 2026 title. Voting is open for the first round of the bracket-style contest through 11:59 p.m. on Sunday, October 4th. Later rounds will take place throughout the rest of October. Manufacturers, community members, students, and all Nebraskans can vote for their favorite product each week. 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The Nebraska State Treasurer's Office will auction off a white gold diamond ring, a 14-karat gold purse, and a 1961 Roger Maris baseball card next month. From October 6th through the 13th, the State Treasurer's Office will conduct an online auction of abandoned safe deposit box contents that have been turned in over the state, according to a news release. All the items up for auction were received by the office more than a decade ago. State Treasurer Joey Spellerberg says the lineup of auction items will be available for online viewing and bidding when the auction goes live on October 6th.
2: It's on eBay, and you'll just search Nebraska Unclaimed Property, and we will get that website ready to go. Again, we're still a couple weeks until the auction starts, which is going to be, again, October 6th. So right now, we are just announcing that the auction will take place.
1: Proceeds from each sale will be recorded in the original owner's name and will be held until claimed by the rightful owners or their family. Bidders will also be able to access the auction site from the treasurer's website at treasurer.nebraska.gov. 1 in 5 Nebraskans have unclaimed property. Simply search NebraskaLostCash.Nebraska.gov to find out if you're one of them. And the Broken Bow City Council approved new ordinances that added two new handicap parking spaces during Tuesday's meeting. Both parking spaces were suggested by nearby businesses in the area. You can find more on that story and all of our stories at KRVN.com. Reporting for KRVN News, I'm John Willis.
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3: A walkout at the UN. Elisa Brady, Fox News. The U.S. delegation leaving as Iran's president accused the U.S. of being terrorists and said Iran has only defended itself during his speech to the UN General Assembly.
4: Iran. Must be understood by Mr. Trump and those who seek to bully us that we are ready for dialogue and diplomacy and negotiations without accepting the language of force.
3: President Pezeshkian also saying peace will not come on the field of battle.
5: Every American president and frankly every country in the world for the most part agrees that Iran can never have a nuclear weapon. But ultimately, no one ever does anything about it. And he's going to do something about it.
3: Secretary of State Marco Rubio says President Trump has also made clear Iran is not a political issue for him. But Iran is part of the affordability concern heading into the midterms.
6: Michigan families are struggling with the price of everyday life. Groceries cost too much. We have to bring prices down. The war with Iran needs to end and end quickly.
3: That's a new ad from Republican Mike Rogers facing progressive Democrat Abdullah Sayed in the Michigan Senate race. House Republican Conference Chair Lisa McClain tells Fox there's agreement on ending the conflict as soon as possible.
7: I shop at the same grocery stores and fill my tank up at the same gas stations everyone else does. But what we also have to make sure is the number one sponsor of terror does not have a nuclear weapon, and they also that Iran does not hold the world's energy hostage.
3: No word of any breakthroughs after several hours of indirect talks between U.S. and Iranian officials yesterday. President Trump giving a lavish welcome to China's President Xi, who begins a White House visit tonight.
8: Trade and AI will dominate the talks, but not everyone is excited about the visit. China has been accused of sharing targeting information with Iran to kill American troops.
3: Fox's Lucas Tomlinson at the White House. 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
3: Busy Pacific hurricane season continues with a storm off Mexico briefly becoming one of the strongest on record.
13: The National Hurricane Center says Hurricane Polo, an extremely dangerous Category 4 storm swirling off Mexico's southwestern coast, has maximum sustained winds of 150 miles per hour after downgrading from a Category 5 storm with wind gusts of 180 miles per hour earlier this week. While it's far south of Mexico's Baja California Peninsula and not expected to make landfall, forecasters note it could bring tropical storm conditions to parts of the coastline and life-threatening flooding and mudslides. The agency also detailing a separate Category 1 hurricane in the eastern Pacific and warning Hawaii could face another round of harsh weather as a tropical depression south of the islands could become a hurricane later this week.
3: Fox's Christian Goodwin. This as a brewing nor'easter threatens 13 states along the U.S. East Coast with strong winds, possible power outages, and coastal flooding into the weekend. Harvey Weinstein sentenced again, 15 years in prison this time after his retrial in a New York sexual assault case. The 74-year-old former movie producer still facing a resentencing in a California rape case. A rising star in the NFL out for the season.
14: New York Giants quarterback Jackson Dart is set to undergo season-ending surgery after injuring his knee in Monday night's loss to the Los Angeles Rams. The second-year quarterback suffered the injury on the first drive of the game when his left knee was bent awkwardly after being hit by two defenders. ESPN reports that his ACL is intact, but he suffered damage to his meniscus, MCL, and PCL. The team is expecting Dart to make a full recovery and be ready for the 2027 season. Jameis Winston will be the Giants quarterback from here on out. New York plays the Tennessee Titans on Sunday. Tony Genualdo, Fox News.
3: A down day on Wall Street, the Dow dropping 352, the NASDAQ falling back under 27K. I'm Lisa Brady, Fox News.
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17: Nebraska football takes an unbeaten 3-0 record on the road. 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I'm Kyle Crooks, the voice of the Huskers. 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
18: 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Looking at your 880 weather watch, still some temperatures right now in the mid-60s from around the Ord area into northeastern areas of Nebraska. A lot of our temperatures right now, though, in the upper 60s to the low 70s. So we do have some mid-60s where it's been raining in the Phillipsburg and Hayes area, but as warm as some mid-70s to around 80 from the Thedford area, Ogallala, North Platte, down to around Imperial into northeastern areas of Colorado. Continuing to see that area of rain, most of it on the light side, continuing to lift to the northeast. A lot of this rain over north central and northwestern Kansas, leading edge of that rain from right around Kensington, Kansas to Osborne and Russell, extending back to around the Hoxie area, also towards Colby. One of the rain to the south of I-70 in Kansas, including from around Hayes and also from about Waukini back to around Sharon Springs. And then we have a band of some rain continuing to lift northeast from southwest Kansas from around the Garden City area to Liberal. And once again, that rain lifted to the northeast. Central Nebraska forecast this afternoon, just a 30% chance of rain or thunderstorms, 70 to 90% chance of rain and thunderstorms tonight all the way through Friday night. Still a slight chance on Saturday morning. Overnight lows tonight in the upper 50s, south winds at 10 to 20. Highs tomorrow in the mid-60s, south winds tomorrow at 15 to 25. For Friday, highs in the upper 60s, a little mid-70s for the weekend and Monday, cooling to the low 60s in central Nebraska Tuesday and next Wednesday. Thunderstorm chances back for the early to middle part of next week. 50% chance of a thunderstorm on Monday. 80% for Monday night. 50% for Tuesday. Then those chances decreasing for Tuesday night into next Wednesday. This afternoon, a few rain and thunderstorms possible in the west and central with the approach of low pressure. Then multiple rounds of thunderstorms, the likelihood tonight all the way to tomorrow night with low pressure tapping into tropical moisture flowing up from the southwest. Friday through Friday night, lower chances of thunderstorms west central to northwest Kansas. Otherwise, more likely chances in the central and east that could last into Saturday morning. Through Saturday morning, most of our rain amounts are likely to range around 1 to 2 inches, but we could see some localized rain amounts of 3 to 4 inches that could lead to some flooding. Rainy conditions keeping our highs tomorrow in the mid-60s to the low 70s, rebounding into the upper 60s to the mid-70s on Friday. 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

0: this program?
1: 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Additionally, the program includes a sign-on bonus of $2,000 for data sharing.
0: Now, if technology is helping make some of these decisions, what about the information side of it? Does that mean farmers are selling their data?
1: No, farmers retain ownership of their data. 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Participation in OneRed does not prevent you from using your data in other programs, marketplaces, or future opportunities.
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1: 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The farmer decides which eligible fields, acres, and opportunities to pursue. It's OneRed, your land, your plan.
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8: 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Natural resources districts have a wide range of responsibilities, but our work is focused on our mission of protecting our soil and water resources. One of the most effective ways to protect our natural resources for future generations is to educate our children about our natural ecosystems, how they work, and why they need protection. Rainwater Basin Conservation Day, formerly known as 8th Grade Conservation Day, started in 1947 as a way to raise awareness among young people about the importance of protecting our soil and water resources. 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We hold this event at Sacramento Wildlife Management Area near Wilcox. Presentation topics include tree and grass identification, stream hydrology, geology, and wetland wildlife. This is a great opportunity to get kids outside and get them excited about exploring the natural world. It is our hope that if we can get young people interested in the natural world, they will value it and want to protect our natural resources as adults. I'm John Thorburn for Nebraska's Natural Resources District, protecting lives, property, and the future since 1972.

He's acting naturally. Here's Buck Owens here on 880 KRVN. Pinkfest is this evening. 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

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That is tomorrow morning, 9 until noon in Curtis. If you'd like more information, including the number to call for a reservation, head to events, krvn.com, our community calendar.

0: Bellamy Brothers on 888 KRVN. Coming up next, I do have a check of your ag weather. Right after that, we will get you our livestock update that we did have technical difficulties with earlier, so we will get that to you right after our ag weather. A six-year-old from China shattering the women's world record for solving a Rubik's Cube, averaging just over 4 seconds in competition. Yeah, solving it in just over 4 seconds. Not only did that set a record at the World Cube Association events in two Chinese cities, but she also broke the previous record twice in just 3 days. Her secret? Practicing solving the Rubik's Cube for 2 to 3 hours each day, and she has mastered over 1,300 different algorithms for solving the cube. Store all that info in your head.
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0: I'm Paul Perkins with your check of ag weather. After gusty south winds this afternoon, highs in the 70s and possibly a few thunderstorms in western areas. Multiple rounds of thunderstorms are likely tonight through tomorrow night when low pressure taps into tropical moisture streaming northeastward. Friday through Friday night, thunderstorm chances are lower from west central Nebraska to northwest Kansas. Central and eastern areas likely to see more thunderstorms for Friday through Friday night, possibly lasting into Saturday morning. Through Saturday morning, most of our rain amounts are likely to range 1 to 2 inches. Localized rain totals of 3 to 4 inches could lead to flooding. Rainy conditions keep our highs tomorrow in the 60s to the low 70s. Sunshine returning over the weekend through Monday, boosting our highs into the mid-70s to the low 80s in Nebraska, the 80s for northern Kansas. A quick hitting chance of thunderstorms moves through from Monday through Tuesday. Highs drop back into the upper 60s to the mid-70s on Tuesday. More fall-like air may bring widespread lows in the 40s by next Wednesday morning. There won't be much of a cooling trend, though, in the long-term forecast. Overall temperatures for Nebraska, Kansas, and nearly all of the U.S. Monday through the first 6 days of October are likely to be warmer than normal. During the early days of October, central Nebraska highs are usually in the low 70s with average overnight lows in the low 40s. Nebraska, Kansas rainfall is predicted to be above normal Monday through October 6th, the highest rain chances coming up the early half of next week. Key weather factors driving the markets include increasing rain from the plains and varied conditions for planting in South America. The next few days, rain falls in two areas along parts of the Atlantic coast and from the southern Rockies into the upper Midwest. From the plains to the upper Midwest, the rain is mostly welcomed with relief in drought-affected areas while limiting the early harvest and field work. Mostly dry weather prevails the next 5 days from California to the northern plains and from the western and central Gulf Coast into the eastern Corn Belt and the lower Great Lakes. Heat in the southern U.S. persists, although highs from the southeastern plains to the Mississippi Delta finally remain below triple-digit levels and mostly range in the low to mid-90s the rest of the week. Chilly conditions across the northern U.S. lead to scattered frost, especially from the upper Great Lakes to northern New England. This weekend, warmer temperatures return across the nation's midsection. Next week, low pressure pushes through the U.S. with widespread rain and thunderstorms. Across Brazil, heavy rain across the south this past weekend, now producing limited rainfall in central Brazil. Despite some flooding in southern Brazil, overall conditions are favorable for planting the first crop soybeans and full season corn. Rain next week may start the annual wet season in central Brazil and get producers planting soybeans at a mostly normal pace. Argentina continues to be too cold and dry for developing wheat or corn planting. This weekend into early next week, Argentina may see needed widespread moderate rain, but is followed by more cold there. This further delays corn planting in Argentina and may force producers to switch to a later planting time if it continues through next month. With your check of ag weather, I'm Paul Perkins.
4: 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I'm Chad Moyer. 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Cash cattle country, things very quiet in cash cattle country here on a midweek Wednesday. Still no cash trade in mass has taken place here yet. There are some bids today in Nebraska at 223 on a live basis. There's some dressed bids at 350, but they are not being met with any sort of selling interest. USDA has reported just shy of 2,900 that have traded hands in Nebraska so far this week. Sales were reported at 350 on a dressed basis. Iowa has moved just under 100 at that 223 money. Other than that, things are very quiet. It looks like feedlot managers are going to elect to try and maybe let some time pass, try and hold out for higher prices this week. Asking prices not fully established here yet either this week. Boxed beef cutouts for today. Choice ended the day 158 higher, 377.31. Selects down 551 at 352.34. 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Total load count today was 98. Over in the hog trade today, Western Corn Belt, 78.95, down 83 on the day. Iowa, Minnesota, down 90, 78.88. The national number, 25 cents lower at 79.65. Pork cutouts, loins down 50, bellies down 7, hams were down 244, ribs down 268, and all the primals were lower. Overall carcass value, 117 lower at 86.82. Total load count today, 322. At the terminals, barrels and gilts steady at 60, sows were steady at 54 to 60. 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
6: This is Senior Branch Office Administrator Sarah De La Torre bringing you the Daily Financial Market Report on behalf of Garthmans and Keenan Krimke Financial Advisors with Edward Jones. U.S. equity markets closed lower on Wednesday as rising Treasury yields weighed on investor sentiment. The 10-year yield climbed to 5.11%, its highest level since 2007. From a leadership perspective, energy was the only S&P 500 sector to finish in positive territory, while rate-sensitive sectors such as utilities and real estate, along with growth-oriented sectors including communication services and consumer discretionary, were among the laggards. On the economic front, the September PMI showed that business activity remained resilient, rising to 58.4, its highest level in more than 5 years. In commodity markets, oil prices finished modestly higher with the WTI crude closing near $93 per barrel and snapping a streak of five consecutive daily declines. U.S. equities closed lower today. The Dow Jones Industrial Average closed down 351 points or 0.68% at 51,512. The Nasdaq Composite Index closed down 308 points or 1.13% at 26,936. The S&P 500 closed down 58 points or 0.75% at 7,705. And in the bond market, 10-year Treasury yields are trading higher at 5.11%. In commodity markets, the spot price of gold was down $53.40 to $4,323, and the price of crude oil was up $1.98 to $92.50. In stocks of local interest, Beck and Dickinson $182.52, down 48 cents. Buckle $41.44, down 31 cents. Berkshire B $507.17, up $3.68. Deere and Company $709.48. Up 636. Johnson Johnson 269.17, down 2 cents. Kinder Morgan 31.37, up 10 cents. PepsiCo 130.18, down $1.01. Procter & Gamble 147.39, down 83 cents. Tyson Foods 51.36, down 46 cents. Union Pacific 275.53, up $1.12. Verizon 46.52, up 7 cents. Wells Fargo 81.90, down $1.25. Walmart 110.53, up 41 cents. This has been today's Financial Market Report, brought to you on behalf of Edward Jones, member SIPC, and Garth Mintz and Keenan Krumke, serving individual investors with personalized attention and long-term financial advice at 1308 North Adams Street in Lexington. If you would like additional information, please contact our branch office at 308-324-9043. 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
7: Fox News, I'm Tom Rigotti. Ukrainian President Volodymyr Zelensky addresses the United Nations General Assembly shortly after meeting with President Trump. Fox's Jeff Paul has details.
8: Zelensky says not only is he ready for an energy ceasefire, but he says if Trump can organize a trilateral meeting with Russian President Vladimir Putin, that would be the most important move. But he also defended Ukraine's strikes on oil refineries in Russia.
7: This comes one day after Ukrainian forces targeted Russia's energy sector, striking an oil refinery southeast of the nation's capital. The East Coast is bracing for a nor'easter that could bring rain and strong winds to cities as far north as Boston.
9: We've got gusty winds into the 40s, already going to hit into the 60s later tonight. Just roaring right now, coming in potential for 18-foot waves.
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0: To hear more, visit dan.democrat. 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
1: Well, the Watch on KRVN, sponsored by your KRVN beef boosters, including M&M Feeders of Lexington and Elm Creek, Burwell Feeders of Burwell, Innovative Livestock Solutions, and the Climate Feed Yard, both of Holdridge, Roberts Cattle Company in Lexington, Koberstein Farms Angus of Holyoke, Colorado, Baldrige Performance Angus of North Platte, and Boyer Limousine in Liberty, Nebraska. Continuing to see some rain lift to the north and northeast. A lot of this rain right now over northwest and north central Kansas, and also over the southwestern portions of Kansas. Right now, that rain in Kansas, mostly along and south of a line from Osborne to around Lenora to Atwood. Then it does extend mostly from Goodland to Russell along I-70. Some spotty rain towards about Phillipsburg and Smith Center. Also possibly seeing a few spotty sprinkles and light showers starting to make their way into southern areas of Nebraska. Some of that light rain just east of Alma to north of Franklin. Also in some pockets from Curtis down to around McCook and Stratton. Moisture lifting off towards the northeast. Otherwise, some pretty good rains right along I-70 towards about Quinter to Ellis, Kansas. And also some rain from Scott City down to around Jetmore, then to around Dodge City and also Liberal. This moisture lifting to the northeast. A lot of us with temperatures right now in the upper 60s to the low 70s. It is in the mid 60s where we've seen some rain from Norton to Phillipsburg down to around Hayes. And as warm as the mid and upper 70s right now from Thetford down to around Ogallala and also the Imperial area. More rain also lifting northeast into northeastern Colorado. Maybe some pockets of isolated thunderstorms around Holyoke. Otherwise, some light rain from south of Sydney down to around Sterling to Fort Morgan and also to the south of Akron. In central Nebraska, 70 to 90% chance of rain and thunderstorms for tonight through Friday night. Slight chance still on Saturday morning. Lows tonight in the upper 50s. South winds at 10 to 20. Highs tomorrow in the mid 60s. A south wind at 15 to 25. For Friday, we're in the upper 60s. A little bit 70s for the weekend and Monday. Low 60s on Tuesday and next Wednesday. 50% chance of thunderstorms back of the forecast for Monday. 80% for Monday night. 50% on Tuesday, then some lower chances Tuesday night into next Wednesday. In Nebraska, for tonight, we'll see a likelihood of thunderstorms in the west, central, and central. More of a 50% chance in the southwest and panhandle. Lows tonight in Nebraska, 55 to 62. Tomorrow, thunderstorms likely. West, central, southwest, and central, a chance in the panhandle and east. Highs tomorrow mostly in the mid to upper 60s, low 70s in the panhandle. Tomorrow night, thunderstorms likely in most of Nebraska, a chance in the panhandle. Friday, thunderstorms likely in the central and east, the west, central, and southwest, a 40 to 50% chance of thunderstorms and some clearing. Highs mainly in the upper 60s to the low 70s on Friday in Nebraska, mid to upper 70s for the panhandle. In northwest and north central Kansas, thunderstorms likely tonight through tomorrow night. Lows tonight in the low 60s, highs tomorrow right around 70. Likely chance of thunderstorms still for north central Kansas on Friday. Slight chance in the northwest and highs in the low to mid 70s. In northeastern Colorado, thunderstorms likely tonight through tomorrow. Upper 50s for lows tonight. Highs tomorrow right around 70. 50% chance of thunderstorms tomorrow night. Slight chance Friday with clouds and highs in the mid 70s. At KRVN, a south wind is 16, gusts to 24. Humidity is 63%. Dew point at 59. Current temperature at KRVN with some partly to mostly cloudy skies. Our temperature at 73. Auction time next. 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
9: Torrington Livestock has a feeder and calf special coming up this Wednesday, September 23rd. They're expecting around 2,500 head, and with the drought conditions, they're seeing a bigger run of calves coming in early. There's some really nice offerings already on the books. Broken Box Ranch will have their fancy one-cross heifers weighing 585 to 675 pounds. Indian Meadows with 600 steers and heifers weighing 525 to 600 pounds. And there's a lot of genetics in these calves. Barney Ranches will have 240 yearling steers and 54 yearling heifers weighing 700 to 800 pounds. And Nine Iron Ranch has 207 yearling steers and heifers weighing 750 to 950 pounds. That's just a sample of what's coming in for Wednesday's sale. 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
13: Two big sales this week here at Fort Pier Livestock on Saturday. Gonna have 1,000 to 1,200 high quality fall pairs as well as spring calf and bred cattle on Friday. 8,000 or more of these high quality fall calves and yearlings as well as spring calves. Get on the fall calves and yearlings at 8 o'clock Central Time. Yearlings away from 6.5 to 1,150 pounds. Nearly all coming off grass. Lots of non-implant cattle. Veal Black Angus Ranch with 855 head of black and baldy heifer plus two loads of reds and char. The heifers are all spay off grass. Long and Haverhill, 818 head of black and baldy spay heifer plus 68 red steer. LeCompte, 440 black and baldy spay heifer plus 200 black and first cross baldy steer. Fulton, 350 Angus pregged open heifer. Carlson, 300 black steer. Thomas and Asby, 260 black and char cross steer and heifer. Popham with 230 black and baldy spay heifer. Jensen, 200 black and baldy spay heifer plus many more yearlings. Then on to the spring calves. They'll be weighing from 300 to 650 pounds. Nearly all calves spring and fall vaccinated. Jordan Ranch with 410 Angus calves. McPherson, 7 cross, 275 first cross baldy and Hereford steer. Keyhole Ranch with 270 Hereford and first cross baldy calves. Crosby with 150 Angus calves. Shortgrass, 150 char cross calves. Knapp with 130 black and baldy calves plus many more spring calves. Again, this Saturday, 1,000 to 1,200 high-quality fall pairs as well as spring calves and bred cattle. On Friday, 8,000 or more of these high-quality fall calves, yearlings, and spring calves will start the sale at 8 o'clock in the morning Central Time. That's this Friday, Fort Pierre Livestock.
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0: Dana Gritty Turpan here on 880 KRVN. Don't forget, we've got Husker Volleyball this evening. Huskers hosting Missouri, making up for that match that got missed at Wrigley Field. Our coverage coming up here in just a few minutes at 5. And first serve for Husker Volleyball against Missouri is set for 6 o'clock. Also coming up shortly here, it is Pink Fest at the Max Creek Winery and Brewery north of Lexington. 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
4: U.S. Senator Pete Ricketts of Nebraska introduced legislation on Wednesday that would establish federal protections for agricultural data and give farmers and ranchers ownership of data generated by their operations. The Agricultural Data Privacy Act would designate agricultural producers as the owners of data originating from their farms, land, devices, and equipment. It would also prohibit companies from selling or using certain producer data without written consent. University of Nebraska Kearney is once again among the Midwest's top regional universities. UNK ranks 7th among public regional universities in the latest U.S. News & World Report rankings and 27th overall among public and private schools in the Midwest. The university also ranks 7th for best value among Midwest regional universities and 4th for best value for in-state students. UNK Chancellor Dr. Neil Schnorr says the recognition reflects the university's combination of academic quality and affordability. And the second annual Junk Jaunt Jamboree Bluegrass Festival is this Friday and Saturday from 4 to 10 p.m. at Camp Kaleo, east of Burwell, in partnership with Scratchtown Brewery of Ord. Camp Minister and Executive Director Brad Hinesley talks about some of the vendors that will be on site.
5: 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We've got coffee vendors, and Donut Envy will be here as well. 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And 26th.
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0: Big Ten championship, it's not easy. We're not going to back down. We know that we have a target on our back, and we know that it's not going to come easy, but it's definitely our goal to go 4-for-4.
1: Free ball over. Here come the Huskers, up by 2 in the 5th with the ball on the slide. Into Jackson! Kaboom! Blocks for the Big Red tonight. 25-18. Huskers sweep their 11th consecutive opponent.
2: In Nebraska, set middle back. Harper, kaboom! Howitzer Harper.
0: For all those little girls, for all the people across Nebraska and across the nation and now across the world that are watching us, it could be their first time, so let's go out and give them a show.
1: Flip over, here come the Huskers. Center jump, Bergen Riley transition, fooled everybody in Lancaster County. She's got her second take by Olivia. Huskers feed middle back. T. Singer can only tip it. It drops! Olivia Mount! Huskers on the
2: match point, the side, Andy Jackson. Kaboom!
1: Went down in L.A. Victorious yet again, 26 and
2: on the slide. Andy Jackson,
1: kaboom! Woo-hoo!
2: Waking baby. Back Ryan does Maisie perfect pass. Center to Bergen Riley.
1: Point set match, Big Red. That's perfection. 30-0. She sends the serve across. Helmuth, the good pass. Back set, right side, Lednecki for the match. Kill A&M. Defeats Nebraska 15-13 in the fifth.
3: They're pretty motivated, but I also think they've felt disappointment for 3 years in a row. So you want to make sure that how you leave and how we end the season feels great.
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1: 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This is Husker Volleyball. Tonight, old conference rival Missouri, 7-4, challenges your number one Huskers, 10-0. Well, hello again, folks. I'm John Baylor. This is it, the Missouri Moisture Makeup Match. We are playing it. Michigan State had no power over the weekend, and their match versus Wright State canceled. Nebraska's match versus Missouri had an unsafe surface. We're going to replay it. Yet another example of the widespread interest in your Huskers. Missouri in 2024, Sweet 16. Last year, missed the tournament. This year, 7-4. They lost two matches on the same day over the weekend, both in five, Dayton and Toledo. Ouch. But three players were missing tonight. All but outside hitter Jalen Kuyon, their number one outside, will be available. The middles hit at a high percentage for Mizzou, but they don't get a lot of swings. Their outside hitters hit at a much lower attack percentage, and they get lots of swings. Good passing will get the middles opportunities. Nebraska is now a strong serving team. Engaging those middles on offense for Mizzou might be tough. Again, another Husker opponent running a 6-2 offense. Two setters, three big front row attackers and blockers each rotation. Now about your Huskers. How about Harper Murray? It's a different team, isn't it? Now, FGCU on Sunday, she had 11 kills, one errors, hit 556. That was all 2 days after against North Carolina, number 25 in the land. Harper had 12 kills, hit 346. It's a different team when she's the 2025 version of Harper Murray. Now, she's been that in every other respect, offensively a slow start. If she can continue with the numbers we saw in the last two matches, wow, this is a team that's got one, maybe two, pin hitters hitting at an elite offensive terminal percentage. That's the kind of productivity you got to have if you want to go deep in December. The Big Red, hey, it's a gift for the fans. We weren't supposed to be playing tonight. Everyone was supposed to be at home working on their lawn. Kids doing homework instead. We got Husker Volleyball. Say hello to the Mizzou Tigers. We're going to have it for you right here on the Huskers Radio Network.
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1: 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Say hello to the Missouri Tigers. They're 7-4. So why does this match get replayed? Well, when the Huskers play volleyball, there are lots of attention, a lot of ears, and a lot of eyeballs watching the Big Red. But why would Missouri say yes? Well, presumably Missouri thought they were going to win this past week, and they did not anticipate losses to Dayton and Toledo, largely because of injuries. They were missing three of their key players. So, as this match is being played, Missouri's just 7-4. Their best win. They sweep Wichita State back on the 12th of September. They'll take the RPI boost that, of course, a Nebraska match will provide. But now, there's real concern if Missouri gets close to the 500 mark that they, in the very tough SEC conference, won't be able to overall get a record above 500. You have to have a 500 record or above to get into the NCAA tournament. They missed last year. They made a Sweet 16 2 years ago. So suddenly this match is a bit of a risk for Missouri. If they take a loss, they're 7-5 going into the conference. And, you know, that's a conference with Florida and Kentucky and Tennessee and Texas and Texas A&M. They're going to have to get wins over teams like Oklahoma if they're going to be above 500 and even have a chance to get back to the NCAA tournament. 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Let's get a lot more from former Husker All-American center Lauren Cook West. Good evening.
12: Good evening, JB, and hello, Husker Nation.
1: This is kind of fun. An extra game. I like extra games. What do you think?
12: I'm here for it. Why not play one more? You know, the Big Ten season is a little shorter, or it's supposed to be a little shorter, so conference play, and so we're making up for it in preseason.
1: To what extent do you think I'm on to something when I say Nebraska, to go deep in December, needs to get elite offensive productivity from at least two of their pins? That means Virginia Orion on the right, and that means on the left side, Harper and Torreya. And with Harper suddenly showing remarkable productivity, not just against FGCU in the matinee on Sunday, but against number 25 North Carolina and their big block, that things suddenly are looking a lot brighter for this undefeated Husker number one ranked team.
12: They are looking a lot brighter, especially with the numbers offensively that Harper was putting up the last two matches. I will say this, though. We need to continue to focus on, even if Harper doesn't produce those offensive numbers every match, we still need to focus on everything else that she's doing out on the court. And same with Treya Sigler. They're both six rotation outsides. They do a lot. They carry a heavy load. But I'll also say this, JB. I don't think it just needs to be two pins. I think it needs to be all three. I think Whoa. We need to have that red zone going. If we want to go far, and you know, if we're looking at a national championship, if we're looking at a Final Four, and so I think it has to be all three pins. And what happens is, if you just have two pins who are going off, then a lot of teams will start

0: well, then you need that other pin option on the opposite side. So you have both pin attackers that you can rely on, that you know are going to produce kills. It's also really difficult to defend the red zone, especially if we have Ryan Hunter over there, a lefty on that right pin. It's, you know, I don't know if we'll continue to see Virginia, if we'll go back to Ryan Hunter, if it's going to be back and forth throughout the rest of the season, depending on how they do. But I just think the red zone is really difficult to defend, especially if you have a lefty. And so I just think we need firepower on both pins. It can't just be the left pin. And I think we need all three to contribute. And we're trending in the right direction. Harper's numbers are going up. I think Virginia's could be better. Torreya's pretty steady, but... I do think we need all three if we want to get to December.
1: Now, Lauren, a lot of fans are dreaming a little bit about, hey, why don't we take one of these elite Husker middles and move them over to the right side? So rather than Virginia on the right and Minaya in the middle, maybe Minaya on the right and Kenna Colgill in the middle. How tricky is that? And even it's not as simple as we're describing, is it?
0: I would love to see it. Minnesota did it. You can probably, it was the Tapp twins at Minnesota. I don't know what year that was. You can probably tell us, but
1: mid-teens.
0: It's basically a double quick that you're running with your middle and your right side. And other teams have done it. Minnesota's just, they did it really well. But what has to happen, JB, is you have to pass well. So you can't, you obviously can't run a double quick if that pass is coming off the net, if your setter's scrambling, and then you become very predictable because it not only takes out your middle, but it also takes out your right side. Ooh. However, I will say this, you know, Minaya, Andy, I think those are the two that we've seen attack off of 2 feet on that right pin. They both are pretty solid attacking off of 2 feet. Can they do it consistently at a really high level? I don't know, because we haven't really had a sample of that. Like, they haven't attacked from that right pin throughout an entire match. But I think that is another option, that if we're having trouble finding a right side who can really dominate, You do have that option. You have enough depth on your bench that you could try a middle over there. And I think we've seen glimpses of it. Danny has tried it. Minaya, Andy swinging off of 2 feet on a traditional right side set or red zone set. I don't know if we're going to see more of it. I think we'll see glimpses of it maybe throughout the rest of the season, but that may be about it.
1: And the fans think about, the kills and the shots on the right versus the middle, and then the block. And, boy, Minaya on the right side, wow, her block would be something. But what about all those little things that maybe fans underappreciate, you know, the scramble plays? You got, as an off blocker, the right side's got to go over and pick up tips. And I mean, it's pretty involved. It's not just sliding over from middle to right, is it?
0: No, and you're also involved in some passing, or you know, if they pull you up short, you may have to pass short. If they pull you back into the, you know, there's so many things. You mentioned the off blocker coming off and playing defense. There's a lot that goes into it, but these girls train for all of that. I mean, they don't just you don't just have middles that are only training blocking and attacking. You know, the middles are working in defensive drills every single day. They're working in out of system setting drills every single day. So everyone's training every single skill every single day. It's just, I think it just comes more naturally for players who are traditional pin hitters as opposed to, you know, maybe a middle.
1: All right, Torreya Sigler and Harper on the left. It's going to be Virginia on the right tonight, and then Minaya, Andy Jackson middle. We don't talk a lot about Andy Jackson. I mean, how do we miss her? Because she's just putting up huge numbers. She's getting her swings. Her block, do you think her block's improved?
0: Oh, yeah. I was going to say that's the most improved, and that's honestly what we should be talking about. Her offense is the same from last season. I mean, she's just a high-producing offensive threat for Nebraska, but it's her defense that has really improved. And then her serving, JB, we now can trust her to really go back there and send over tough serves. And, yeah, she may miss a few here and there, but overall, she's doing pretty decent from behind that service line. But it's her blocking. She's more disciplined. She moves great side to side. She's making really good decisions, so she's reading the setter, the opposing setter, her body language, and then she's making her decision fast, so she's able to close that block. When I say she's disciplined, that she's getting shoulder to shoulder with those pin blockers, she's pressing over the net. She used to go just straight up and down, so balls would go through her hands and land on Nebraska's side of the net. Now she's really sealing over. She's taking tendencies, so those opposing attackers all have tendencies and places they love to hit from. She's getting in those spots and then taking away those tendencies. So she's just seeing the game really well, and then

0: you know, her decision making and her block moves, those are just, it's just that ripple effect. If you see, you see what's happening, you make your moves, you make the right decision, and then you're able to get a big, nice block up.
1: When we continue, a conversation with the Missouri head coach, Don Katie Sullivan, former Kansas State star, then longtime assistant with Christy Johnson Lynch at Iowa State. Then she had great success over 5 years at UNLV, and now at Missouri. She's been conference coach of the year. She's been region coach of the year. Missed the tournament last year, but building something special at Missouri, something they haven't had since the Kreklow husband-wife team was the head coach for more than a decade there, Wayne Kreklow and also Susan Kreklow. We'll talk to the head coach of the Tigers when we continue. The Big Red getting ready for Mizzou tonight here at the Devaney. Special Wednesday night volleyball. This is Big Red Volleyball.
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1: Let's walk down memory lane real quickly before this big match between Nebraska and Missouri, part of the SEC Big Ten Volleyball Challenge. Hi again, folks. My name is John Baylor. In 1977, the Huskers lost a match at the Coliseum to a conference opponent. It was Missouri in 1977. Nebraska did not lose to another conference opponent until 1999. In 22 years, Nebraska defeated every single conference foe in the Big 8 and then Big 12. In 1999, Kansas State rolled in. They had an outside hitter who, along with Nebraska's Nancy Mandering that night, now Nancy Mandering Metcalf, put on an absolute show. Don Katie, 37 kills, 27 digs, 93 attempts that night for K-State. Most ever at the Coliseum. It was the first time the Wildcats had ever beaten Nebraska in the sport of volleyball. She now is in her fourth season with Missouri as their head coach. And here's a conversation we edited down from a conversation we had right before that Wrigley match 3 weeks ago.
7: Coach Don Katie Sullivan, fourth year at Missouri, but boy, you've just won everywhere, not just as a head coach, but a player. I'd love to hopscotch down memory lane with you. You've intersected with Nebraska so many times. Let's start as a player. You come out of high school, Marshall High School in southwestern Minnesota. You end up at K-State. They'd never been to an NCAA tournament. They go to four straight tournaments after your arrival, one under Jim Moore, three under Jim McLaughlin. They're 0-58 when they walk into the Coliseum in October 1999. 39 Don Katie kills later, and they defeat the Huskers for the first time ever. I remember the mob scene, all those Nebraskans, the fans. You had Nebraska players like Liz Wegner on the team, and the fans poured out, and it was just this big old dog pile. Do you remember? What are your memories of that night?
8: Yeah, one is just the way our team came together. I think we were down 0-2, and we went into the locker room, and the team were just like, we got to play with heart. And we walked back up there, and we just started believing in each other and the way we played together. We went after it, and we were fearless. And so it was an incredible experience, obviously, playing in the Coliseum, Nebraska. They're one of the best in the fans, and it's always great to play against them. But then it just taught me so much about how important a team is, right? When you stay together and you really fight together for something, you can go far.
7: The emotions right after, I know it was another lifetime ago, but was it relief? Was it joy? What was it like in the locker room with Coach McLaughlin after that unbelievable win?
8: Yeah, it was just joy, I think. And one, I just take a breath after that and just, I kind of just soaked it in, and it's just like, wow, that just happened. And it wasn't just like, is the fact that we came back from 0-2, right? Back in the old school scoring. That's hard to do. And so just the fight that our team left out there and just the work that it took to get there, it was just joy.
7: Don Katie Sullivan, so 5 short years later, you're an assistant under Christy Johnson, year one at Iowa State, a program that had really struggled before your arrival. And then just year 5, Iowa State's 0-79 at the time against Nebraska, and you and Christy Johnson, the former legendary Husker player herself, win against Nebraska and then do it again 3 years later. The joy of winning as a player and then the joy of winning as a coach, how do you compare against when the Huskers are the opponent?
8: It's a little different, right? One, it's like you're in it and you feel it, and then as a coach, just, and you can see the joy from the players, and when you can see them start to really see it come together. I think that's what gives me joy as a coach. And obviously working under Christy Johnson Lynch, she's phenomenal in the way she taught right us as coaches, but also this team that we had that had success versus Nebraska. It was phenomenal. And so I think it's one, just allowing them to see the progress. And when they put the work in, great things happen, and make sure they always rely on their foundation and the trust in the process that we do.
7: You overlapped for 3 years on her staff with Jen Malcolm. She's taken over at UC Berkeley. You've had great success at UNLV and now at Missouri. What are one or two principles of Christy Johnson Lynch's, based on those 14 seasons you spent together, that you live every day as the head coach at Missouri?
8: Yeah. I think when you're talking on the court, I think ball control matters is one of the things she talks about a lot. You know, it's the serve and pass, and it's the defensive effort and the way you play the game. That would be one that stands out right away for me. The other one I just learned is just people matter a lot. And so making sure we really pour into the people that are part of our program. And the way you do that is different by person, right? But those are probably the two. It's just ball control and then pour into the people around you.
7: All right, Don Katie Sullivan, I was surprised to learn that Missouri, of course, we don't see you as often anymore being in different conferences, still plays at Hearns Arena. What's it like playing in that huge, cavernous, old basketball arena playing volleyball there? I remember in the old days, they used to have a hot tub with a bunch of frat guys in the hot tub just to bring fans in. And they'd be sitting in the hot tub adjacent to the court and be watching the match. I mean, they were shriveled by, you know, certainly if the match went long. But what's it like playing that big old basketball barn?
8: You know, honestly, it is phenomenal.
7: Really?
8: You know, they call it the Heart of Hearns. You feel so much energy. It goes like straight up, right?
7: Because it's yes.
8: School. And so the energy, it compounds, and it's so loud in there. We've had some great show outs even this year already. We playing Oregon. This preseason, we had a ton of fans show up playing Towson. And so Columbia, I think it's always the people, right? Just like Nebraska. Mm. It's like the people, and they show up and they support this game and they really lift each other up. And so we really rely on our fans, and Hearns is a big piece of that for sure. It's phenomenal to play in there.
7: Here we have the SEC Big Ten Challenge. There's some debate about which conference in the sport of volleyball, top to bottom, is stronger. What's your opinion in 2026? And looking back at 2025, was SEC top to bottom a stronger volleyball conference than the Big Ten?
8: You know, I think you're talking about two really good conferences. So, I mean, to pair them up, I don't know. I think for one, I'm just thrilled that we have so many opportunities for these young women to play some great volleyball, whether in the Big Ten, SEC. I obviously prefer the SEC. I'll go there. But I think just allowing really cool opportunities for these young women to play the sport we love.
7: Dawn Katie Sullivan, fourth season head coach of Mizzou. Her Tigers take on your Huskers tonight. Stay right there. We got more pregame. The Big Red and the Black and Gold tonight. This is Big Red Volleyball.
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7: The Black and Gold of Mizzou here from Columbia. They're 7-4 against your 10-0 Huskers, putting their number one ranking on the line. My name is John Baylor. Pleased, as we weekly do, to have an opportunity to speak with the president of University of Nebraska System, Dr. Jeffrey Gold, heart surgeon. President Gold, you're intimately involved in this Protecting College Sports Act, the PCSA, sponsored by Republican Texas Senator Ted Cruz, Washington Democratic Senator Maria Cantwell. Can you give us an update? Where is the Protecting College Sports Act? Does it have a chance to become policy?
15: You know, we are all optimistic that it will become policy. So it has gone through two procedural votes on the United States Senate. Last vote garnered 74 votes, so it's a very solid bipartisan bill. And it's my understanding that it's going to go to final floor vote tomorrow and maybe carry over into Friday. And the idea is pretty simple. It's to get it through the floor of the Senate, get it over to the House, and then when the House comes back from recess after the November election cycle, hopefully it'll be up front and allow them to debate it and hopefully pass it into law and get it signed by the president.
7: If so, how does it affect how athletic departments are run in college?
15: Well, the bill is 111 pages long, so I could spend hours talking about the detail in it. But the long and the short of it is it talks about the total number of access to the transfer portal. It talks about eligibility. And most importantly, it provides a limited but very important antitrust exemption so that our conferences, in our case the Big Ten and the NCAA, can't be sued for enforcing rules around the transfer portal, eligibility, and things of that nature. It has a number of other very interesting features, including capping the fees for agents, and because there's been a good deal of variability in that, some of what might be even called abusive, at least I'm told by some. But it's far from done, and obviously we need to get it off the floor of the Senate tomorrow and Friday, before the Senate recesses for the election cycle, and then get it into the floor of the House. And so for those of you that are interested in this, if you have friends and colleagues that know people that are elected in other states, including here in Nebraska, this is the time to pick up the phone, write them a letter, send them a text, etc. You know, our two senators, Deb Fischer and Pete Ricketts, have been extremely helpful. The bill came out of Senator Fischer's committee. She actually sponsored the single most important amendment to the bill. And as I understand it, Senator Ricketts is a co-sponsor of the bill. So he and Ted Cruz have worked together on this. So certainly Nebraska's all in. The Big Ten and the SEC and the other A4 conferences are all in. As a matter of fact, every athletic conference in the country board has voted to support the bill.
16: Dr. Jeffrey Gold, limited antitrust exemption, limits on transfers. What might you say to advocates for player rights that, yes, the Protecting College Sports Act also protects the player? It's not just in the interests of the institutions.
15: Well, there is no question about that, John. The individuals who helped put this bill together, I believe there were 70-some-odd student-athletes from across the country. Men and women from almost every sport were represented, as well as university presidents, athletic directors, you know, people like Nick Saban and Urban Meyer were on the committee. I mean, it was a really interesting committee of people that worked together to advise, not to prescribe, but to advise to Ted Cruz and to Maria Cantwell. It also sets the caps, which are, you know, I think a very important consideration for us here in Nebraska, but across the whole country. And it puts really serious penalties in place for individuals that might be tempted to violate the caps or other parts of the bill, because once this is passed into law, hopefully, you know, any violation of it would be essentially breaking a federal law, which all the consequences of doing that.
16: University of Nebraska President Dr. Jeffrey Gold with us. Great news for the university. Accreditation from the HLC attained this summer. What does that mean for the university?
15: Yeah, so we've been talking a lot about the accreditation change, bringing UNMC and UNL together into a single accreditation. You know, before 1968, when the university system was created, UNMC and UNL were accredited as a single institution, which allowed us to be looked at the way all of our peers are looked at, meaning the Academic Medical Center and the flagship campus were looked at as a single entity, meaning we reported our research results together, our student success results together, etc. And then after 1968, just to give you an example of what the consequences of that separation were, if there was a nursing student who was doing the pre-nursing curriculum at UNL, and then after 2 years transferred to the Lincoln campus of the UNMC nursing school, meaning drove down the block, three blocks or four blocks, that student would be counted as a dropout from UNL and couldn't be counted as a first-time full-time student at the Med Center. And so, you know, you look at our graduation rates and our student success rates, we're talking about hundreds of students in that category. Another good example would be our research rankings, which are very important to us because students and faculty look at the research rankings when they make decisions about where they want to go to college and where they want to work. So prior to this accreditation change, when you look at UNL, they were ranked about 88th, 90th. UNMC was ranked about 110th. When you put that together, we're ranked 55th in the nation. which is, by the way, exactly the same way that Michigan and Ohio State and Stanford and, you know, fill in the blank, all of our Big Ten peers are accredited. So, you know, you want to compete athletically with all of these institutions. We need to look like them administratively, and this change in accreditation is extremely significant. And so we are off to the races. As a matter of fact, we're going to have a Higher Learning Commission site visit in just a couple weeks, in which the HLC team of site visitors will come here, visit the Med Center campus, visit the UNL campus, drink our really good coffee, and hopefully have a good steak or so, and finalize the considerations for the next 10 years.
16: President Jeffrey Gold, thank you so much for stopping by.
15: Our pleasure.
16: That's the University of Nebraska President Jeffrey Gold. Stay right there. Lauren Cook West rejoins me, and we get ready for Nebraska and Missouri volleyball on a Wednesday night right here on the Huskers Radio Network.
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16: This is an erudite, comprehensive volleyball pregame. We got the president of the university on with us, and he's talking about the Protecting College Sports Act, which sounds like it's making progress, and then just great news about accreditation for the university and the impacts of the HLC accreditation. Didn't get to a bunch of other questions. We'll have the president on in a couple weeks. The pregame, it's not just volleyball when the Huskers are playing. 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It is 71 cloudy degrees in Lincoln, Nebraska. Fairly sunny. And it's 5:39 Central Time in the evening. That's your Cornerstone Bank time and temperature. The Big Red and Missouri tonight. The Huskers and the Tigers, longtime rivals, all-time Nebraska, 74-3 against Mizzou. The last meeting, the Huskers swept Missouri. It was consequential. Round two of the 2023 NCAA tournament. Given the geometry, expect Missouri, if they're able to make the tournament, and Nebraska to see each other many times in December in the future. Stay right there. Lauren will join me as the Big Red and the Black and Gold getting ready. Mizzou's got the court right now, working on serve and pass. You'll hear it right here on the Huskers Radio Network.
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1: Welcome back to match number 7 of a 9-match homestand over 3 weeks. It started on September 10, New Mexico. Huskers 1-3, then the Big Red swept number 20, Baylor, on the 11th. The very next day, Huskers needed four sets to subdue Georgia Tech. Then last week, number 20, Creighton in 3, North Carolina in 4, FGCU in 4. And here we go, match number 7 of 9. This is like baseball. A 9-game, 9-match homestand, and then Friday and Saturday night, Rutgers and Ohio State. And Lauren Cook West, we do not see Kenneth Gogill on the bench. We are being told by a reliable source that illness is the reason. Creighton right now is thinking, why wasn't she ill last Wednesday night? Kenna, what a night. Her finest hour as a Husker, easily 8 kills, no errors. How do things change without Kenneth Gogill on the bench tonight, Lauren?
27: Well, you just don't have that reliable depth that she would be the first in. If something happened to Manaya or Andy, or if they were having an off night, Kenna would be the first one in off the bench. So you just lose that option. We still have depth in the middle. We still have Keone Williams who can come in and step in, and I think she's done a nice job when we've seen her out there live, but it's... You know, Manaya was dealing with an illness. You wonder if that's now passed to Kenna. And then it makes you wonder, JV, is it going to continue to pass to the rest of the middles? And then does it start circulating to the rest of the team? You know, just does it go outside of the middles and then maybe, you know, to the center or to the libero or to the left pins or the right pins? So it makes you wonder if we're entering sixth season and we're going to start seeing some other players going down with illness.
1: For what it's worth, I'm a big fan of flu shots. I got to go get... Mine, those flu shots, usually they keep up with the annual changes in the flu that gets passed around. But the Huskers, you're right, if it's going to go through the team, this is probably a good time of year for it. That FGCU match in the Sunday matinee, the Huskers did lose a set. But remember, Andy Jackson and Brigham Riley did not play sets 2, 3, and 4. That's pretty uncommon, don't you think?
27: It is, and I think I like that Danny did that. She got players in. She made them work through it, or helped them to work through adversity, and they were able to get some of that live experience where they're not just rolling a team, they're actually having to battle with an opponent. And so I think that's a rare opportunity, because normally when you have a set on the line, you know, you're going to rely on your starters and either sub your starters in or keep your starters out there. And Danny took a big risk, and it ended up paying off. So it's just giving those younger players, those inexperienced players, more experience. And I just think it continues to help our depth down the road if we ever do need them to come in off the bench.
1: Those are two returning first-team All-Americans, and the Husker coach had them watch while Nebraska was under some real duress there in set number 3. The Huskers blasted FGCU in set 4, but that took some courage. But also, this isn't just depth in name. I mean, this is genuine depth when you have players like Campbell Flynn and Keone Williams playing when a match is very much in the balance. That may pay dividends if those players are
16: truly needed come December.
27: I think it definitely pays dividends, especially if they're called on. And I think we'll be surprised. I think there will be some other times throughout the season where Danny needs to maybe we hop into a 6-2 or, you know, we need to sub in if Virginia's struggling or one of the middles are struggling or one of the left pins are struggling. I just think any playing experience that these younger non-starters, inexperienced players can get, it's really going to pay off. But again, especially because they were tested, they had to face adversity and really work through a tough situation, and they ended up coming out on top. So you know that they learned a lot and took a lot away from that match.
16: Two-setter offense again for a Nebraska opponent tonight. We're seeing so many more 6-2s this year than in years past. What do you think the reason for that is?
27: I think there's a lot of firepower, so there's a lot of attackers who can get in. I think there's a lot of really good setters. I don't know about great setters. I mean, Bergen Riley's a great setter. You don't come across a lot of those. So when you have some good setters, then you feel more comfortable about using two instead of one. If you have the depth, if you have this attacking power, then you're able to run that 6-2. And, you know, there's some big potent attackers, so if you have three blockers up at all times, you're maybe able to shut down those attacks a little more. You don't get exposed when your setter rotates to the front row. You also then have at least three attacking options in the front row at all times, maybe even a fourth out of the back row. So it just provides you more offensive options, more defensive threats, and I think a lot of teams, you know, they have these players, this depth on the bench, so they think, why not go ahead and use it?
16: That's Lauren Cook West, the Danny Busboom Kelly, the head coach in her second season. She's 43-1 all time with the Big Red. Is up next. 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
8: 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It adds up to Nebraska 4-H, the Husker program that impacts one in three kids. It adds up to nearly one in four new teachers being a Husker grad. And it adds up to community partnerships in all 93 counties. 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
16: Welcome back, Biodivani Sports Center, John Cook Arena, Nebraska Innovation Campus. My name is John Baylor. Hey, we're getting ready for Missouri and Nebraska. This is bonus volleyball. This match was not anticipated, and boom, it shows up on the schedule. Wednesday night with the Big Red. Here's the head coach of Nebraska Volleyball, Danny Busboom Kelly. Coach, you've been practicing a little bit since the matinee win on Sunday against FGCU. How have practices been?
12: Well, we had one. two practices, sorry. But they were great, very productive.
1: Were you working on anything specifically?
12: I think just training and like going back to the basics, you know, going slow with some things and just fine tuning. So I wouldn't say anything new, just taking our time and working on skills.
1: I heard this statistic that Lainey Choboy, when serving, is winning a higher percentage of her points than any other server in the country. Is that accurate?
12: I believe you, yes.
1: It's like 60% of her serves. First of all, let's just talk about that. When you're serving, you're not supposed to win the point. The other team is supposed to win the point. So not only is she winning like half, she's winning more than half.
12: Yeah, I mean, your goal to side out is 60%, 65% in a rotation. So she's point scoring at that, which is pretty remarkable.
1: How much is Lainey's new, cool, newfangled serve, and how much is it the rotation?
12: Well, it's not a new serve. I think she's just gotten better at serving. She's got really confident back there. It's a great rotation for us, but I think that's hard to keep up for the entirety of a season, so let's not jinx it and get ahead of ourselves. But if she can, I mean, above 50% is awesome. So if she can stay around 50%, that's huge.
1: Now, you've been mixing and matching your outsides. Terea's your L1 sometimes, and sometimes it's Harper. What are you thinking about when you're trying to decide who gets to play where?
12: There's a lot. It could depend on who's going to serve first, who's serving well, the passing rotations, who do we want going up against a certain attacker. You know, like Harper's a more experienced blocker, but, you know, both of them are going to be more successful attacking against the other opponent's setters. So there's a lot that goes into it when we make decisions like that.
1: Do you have a sense which outside hitter is better and which, or it just kind of depends?
12: Well, we've only switched for two sets, so there's not a lot of sample size there.
1: Terea Ziegler, she's been hammering at a high percentage all season long. Is she better already this year than she was at the beginning of the season?
12: I don't think she's better. I mean, she came out firing against Texas and had a great match, but she's getting more comfortable, and it's pretty impressive what she's doing as a six rotation player in the back row. Her serving is much better than it was early on, so some of those things that you really want a player to improve are improving at a rapid pace. We just need her attacking to stay with the rest of her game.
1: If you had to pass a ball, which is very much the case, Nebraska has to pass volleyballs, who's your number one choice? Then who are your second and third choices for best passers that you as the head coach would want to have to pass at a big point late in the match?
12: My first choice is obvious. It's Olivia. My second choice would probably be Harper. Just, you know, very experienced. And then I'll say toss up third choice between Terea and Lainey. Tied for
1: nice.
12: Third.
1: Nice. All right. It's a tie for third. You mentioned Harper. Last two matches. Wow. Offensive numbers have been fabulous. And it just, with the naked eye, the team just seemed very organized. How does she change things when she's, you know, putting down four out of every six swings?
12: Well, it's huge, you know, because teams are going to focus on our middles thinking they can, you know, contain our outsides. So if she starts getting kills and Terea start getting kills, that's just going to make our offense feel very, very easy.
1: You are playing Missouri tonight, yet another 6-2 offense. They play with two setters, typically. I thought that 6-2 offense was kind of out of favor. You don't see it very often. Why do you... How do you explain so many 6-2 offenses for the Huskers facing this year?
12: There's just a lot of parity in NCAA volleyball now. So, you know, you want to get your best athletes on the court. And so, you know, if you have great middles and opposites, and you try to make room for them all.
1: That's Danny Busbaum-Kelly. We're getting ready for Nebraska and Mizzou. First serve shortly. Part two of this conversation. We come right back. You're listening to Big Red Volley.
13: Politicians like Senator Pete Ricketts are the problem. Wall Street Pete bought his Senate seat. And what has he done? Whatever's best for Pete. But when working people need his help, it's always the same old story. Crickets from Ricketts. My story's a little different.
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13: 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I'm Dan Osborne, candidate for U.S. Senate, and I approve this message. 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
16: Welcome back. John Cook Arena, Bob Devaney Sports Center, Danny Busboom Kelly with us. She's the head coach. And Coach, this is kind of an add-on game. Is this just a little bit of a gift to the fan base, an extra game?
12: I would say, you know, it's an extra game against a Power 4 opponent and, you know, a team that's typically in the NCAA tournament and always in and out of the rankings. So a really good match and just get more eyes on us.
16: Keys for Nebraska tonight.
12: You know, we got to, I keep saying the same things, but it's true. We got to just take that next step mentally and competitively. Can we be great from start to finish, no matter how long it takes? And just keep showing some grit. That's what I want to see tonight.
16: That's head coach Danny Busboom Kelly, her Huskers, your Huskers, getting ready to take on the Tigers of Mizzou. 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
1: 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Head coach is Dawn Katie Sullivan, her fourth season with Mizzou. And she, in 2023, was the SEC Coach of the Year. 2024, she was the Central Region Coach of the Year. She knows what she's doing, in part because she spent 14 years on the staff with Christy Johnson Lynch at Iowa State from 2005 to 2018. Between then and now, five successful seasons as the head coach at UNLV. The Big Red now about to be introduced. Missouri will start at libero Ainoa Cruz. She's a 5'3 senior out of Puerto Rico, but they played two liberos, so we'll see. Their setters, two of them, Sierra Dudley is a 6'1 senior out of Spartanburg, South Carolina. Nina Mandovic is a 6'1 junior out of Serbia. Jalen Kulan is not available. Kulan is a freshman from Turkey. She's out tonight, but everyone else is available for them, so we'll see. On the right side, it looks like Marca Lobaglio, 6'2 sophomore out of Buenos Aires, will be over there. She's hitting 289. That's a big number. And also on the right side, we will probably see Grace O'Reilly. She's a lefty, a senior out of Springfield, Missouri, by way of Long Beach State. She's hitting 347. So those are your right sides, Lobaglio and O'Reilly. On the outside, we'll definitely see Paige Felder, hitting just 229, 6'3 sophomore out of Parowan, Utah. The other outside, we shall find out. In the middle, Eva Smith, 6'4 freshman, Durham, North Carolina, hitting 337, and Lauren Larkin. She's a good one, 6'2 junior, St. George, Utah, by way of Utah State. Larkin hitting 443. Missouri 7-4. They lost two matches on Friday. Both went five. Dayton and Toledo went five on the same day. That can be demoralizing. And they have back two of the three players that are missing on that day. Meanwhile, Ryan Hunter runs across the court and hands her volleyball to Eva Smith out of Durham, North Carolina. These North Carolinians, they stick together. Nebraska's 10-0. Bergen Riley starts at center, 6'1 senior. Sioux Falls, South Dakota. The middles will be Andy Jackson leading the team, 4.53 attack percentage. 6'3 senior, Brighton, Colorado. Manayo Beche hitting 409. 6'3 sophomore, Santa Rosa Valley, California. On the right side, Virginia Adriano hitting 223. 6'5 sophomore, Turin, Italy. And on the left, Harper Murray climbing. She was a sub-200 before last week. Now she's 228. 6'2 senior, Ann Arbor, Michigan. And Treya Sigler, 6'3 sophomore out of Scottsdale, hitting 310. So impressive because Nebraska's outsides also attack from the back row with frequency. So some of those swings are from behind the 10-foot line where you typically hit at a much lower percentage. So the barrel will be Olivia Mount, 5'6 junior, Bennington, Nebraska. Your Huskers are wearing those really cool baseball-style pinstripe tops that we saw briefly at Wrigley Field before that match was called due to an unsafe surface. All right, Lauren, keys for Nebraska here tonight.
0: Keys for Nebraska. We need to be dialed in mentally. That includes focusing on each play and executing at a high level on every touch. You heard Danny Buskin-Kelly. She said she also wants that grit aspect as well. Attack as often as possible to zone one. That's that right back area. There will always be a setter back there playing defense for Missouri. So if we attack at their setter, then it automatically pulls them out of system. Bergen should be firing sets to the quick zone from start to finish tonight. That's those middles. That will get us one-on-one matchups early and then eventually open up our pin attackers. And as always, just win the serve and pass battle.
1: Coaches, shake hands, give each other a slight hug. That will forever be embedded in the minds of volleyball fans that night on national television, Wrigley Field. Unsafe surface suspends that match, and we get to replay it. But Dawn Katie Sullivan and Danny Buskin-Kelly got a lot of television time on that night as they kept talking to the officials, trying to figure out if this was going to be played or not. Both coaches were adamant it needed to stop. At the time, it was 11-7 when they finally paused it permanently, but it was just not in any way a realistic representation of the sport, especially before national audiences. Players were tiptoeing and slipping. It was just a very dangerous situation. And finally, the powers that be decided, yep, that made a lot of sense. And here we are. We got volleyball. These two teams finally get a chance to meet each other under normal conditions.
16: Missouri not wearing those pinstripe baseball-themed jerseys we saw briefly at Wrigley. Tigers huddle up. They're left to right. Nebraska right to left. They're inhabiting the east half of the court for the first two sets all season long. And then they'll switch sides for sets three and four in the first half of set five. Missouri and other opponents this year will inhabit the west side. And for Missouri, it's going to be Zoe Matias Lopez is going to come in and play libero as their second libero. And Ainoa Cruz is their starting libero, and their starting setter is Sierra Dugley, the 6'1 senior at Spartanburg, South Carolina. A lot of moving parts, Lauren, because yet another two-setter offense faces Nebraska here tonight.
0: You'll see a lot of subs coming in and out, a lot of personnel changes, and I think that can mess with team's momentum, with, you know, getting into a groove. It's tough to do when you're constantly bringing in a new setter every three rotations, and so we'll see what Missouri can put together tonight, but I think right now the momentum is favoring Nebraska's side of the net.
16: Treya Sigler to begin things. Paige Felder, an outside hitter, is on the right pin. And yep, she's the target, but the libero steps in front of that ball. Good pass. Outside set, left side swing by a lefty. Out of bounds from Grace O'Reilly, the 6'1 senior, Springfield, Missouri. So she's a lefty on the left side for this one rotation. Normally she's on the right.
0: That's the other thing that can happen. You can end up with a lot of attacking errors when you're bringing in two different setters. No two setters set the same, so you're constantly having to adjust to a different tempo.
16: Serve Turea to the libero. Quick attack. Kill for Missouri's Eva Smith, 6'4 freshman. They got a youth movement at Mizzou. Six freshmen, and three of them play a lot, one apiece.
0: I think most teams, if they have a perfect pass on Nebraska, they're going to try to run the middle. So we have to be all over that. It's going to happen fast. Try and get two blockers up if we can.
16: Paige Felder, good serve, good pass to Ray outside. Set Harper Murray. She's one for one, 2-1. Nebraska pull up a chair, spend the night with a big red.
0: That's a tough play to defend if you're Missouri because it's a double stack. So you have Manaya Obeche going on that wide middle set. Harper's going right over her on that go set. That's all the way out to the pin. And that set's so low, so fast that it looks like Manaya's going to swing at it, but it's really Harper.
16: Bad pass, Paige Felder outside set. Off the block and out. Out of system kill, Lydia Staley, the 6'1 freshman out of Indianapolis, 2-2.
0: They'll swing high hands. They're going to try to tool our block as often as possible, and that's why it's so important that we're disciplined, pressing over the net. Virginia there got caught up, reaching straight up and down.
16: Ainoa Cruz, the libero. She's got a gold top. Teammates wearing black. Serves back middle. Terea, good pass. Back set. Virginia's first swing. Bangs it off the Paige Felder. Dig into the second row. Virginia with a kill early. That's quite common. Nebraska will set her early. Will she still be set middle and end game? 3-2 Nebraska.
0: And JB, it's a fast-paced set, so Bergen's actually beating that Mizzou block. There's a nice seam, and Virginia loves that seam cross-court shot, and so that's her favorite shot to swing at, and she has it.
16: Served by Laney, this time a good pass. Quick attack in the middle, nice up by Laney. Middle back shot, Terea Sigler might have gotten away with a 10-foot line violation. No whistle. Now Mizzou, Lydia Staley, big swing. Ahaya Karam and Terea there. Nebraska's got it outside set. Shot cross-court by Harper Doug. Back set, Mizzou. The swing by Grace O'Reilly. There's Terea. Beautiful in-system dig, Nebraska. Tip shot by Harper, left pin. It nearly drops. Free ball back. Here come the Huskers. Long rally. Up 3-2 in the first. The slide. Andy Jackson. Doug. Paige Felder protecting the floor from Mizzou. Left side tip shot. Staley. Here come the Huskers. Bump set over to Harper. Big swing roll shot. Long. Just a foot long. We're tied at 3.
0: Harper had the right idea. She was trying to take a roll shot to that deep right back corner, but just took it too long. Had a little too much heat behind it.
16: 3-3 in Lincoln. Nina Mandovic, the 6'1 junior out of Serbia. She's normally a setter, and she's going to set right here as they bring in a new opposite. Mandovic, she's a right-hander, tall. Would not be a blocking liability up front. Setter dumped Nebraska after a perfect pass from Olivia. Bergen Riley. Huskers up 4-3 in the first.
0: How about Bergen? Utilizing that setter attack nice and early. I hope she continues to go to it. They're not going up and blocking her when she jump sets, when she's at the net in the front row, and so she's wide open.
16: Hitting almost 500 when she does that. 0.7 kills a set. Back row swing, bottom of the net from Paige Felder. Point Nebraska, 5-3 big red after a poor Missouri pass. Two
1: Two outsides passing for Mizzou. The libero in the middle. Serve's going to go to Paige Felder. On the left side, she's from Utah. Good pass. Outside set. Big swing. Diving dig by Harper. The slide, Nebraska. Andy checks. Kaboom! Woo-hoo! Launching lasers in Lincoln. Nebraska's up 6-8.
0: I thought you were going to pull out that's the geometry, because that angle was so sharp. So she's going on that slide out to the pin. She cuts it inside the block, inside the 10-foot line. It goes past two blockers, two defenders. I mean, no one's touching that, JB.
1: Harper serving, so improved in this category over her 3 years, now 4 years at Nebraska. Served to the libero, good pass. Quick attack in the middle. The middle pushes across. Huskers dig it. Now Nebraska swings back. Jackson in the middle, no. Jack back right side, tip shot by Lydia Staley. Good up by the Huskers. Terea left front roll shot. Couple long rallies early. 6-3 Huskers. Bump set Mizzou over to the right. Lydia Staley, the right-hander on the right side. Straight ahead. Just long.

0: So it's a back row attack. Bergen leads her, and then Harper decides she has one blocker in front of her, so she can cut it to her left or cut it to her right. She ends up cutting it crossbody to her left.
1: Timeout, Mizzou, 8-3, Big Red in the first. 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
6: 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Serve goes to Paige Felder. Pulls her setter off with the pass. Left side swing. Kamani Johnson. Nice up by Olivia. Great defense. Left front shot from Terea Sigler. Dig tight to the net. The setter, back row setter, can only punch it over. Huskers attack in the middle. That's Bergen. Block back covered. Now joust at the net. Controlled by Mizzou. And a swing in the middle gets blocked by Andy Jackson. Lauren Larkin tried to get it around Andy. No success. 10-3 Nebraska. Seven in a row.
0: Even though Andy was up there blocking by herself, she's taking up a lot of space, and she knows Larkin's tendency. She's taking that crossbody shot away from her.
6: Overpass, Mizzou shot back. Treya Sigler, Doug. Free ball over. Here come the Huskers. This to the left front. Tip shot by Treya Sigler to the donut. Nice up by Libero. She gets it back, and Libero from her knees punches it over the net, but not high enough. There's Andy Jackson pounding it down for Nebraska's eighth consecutive point, 11-3.
0: I'll give Missouri this. They're scrappy. They're picking up everything right now. And I think this is a good test for Nebraska, these longer rallies, playing against this scrappy team. Their endurance is going to be tested tonight.
6: Libero, Ainoa Cruz receives the pass. Receives the serve. Good pass. Right side. Swing Lydia Staley. Here come the Huskers. Set from the back to Trey Sigler. She only can flip it over. Nearly dropped. Bumps it over to Staley. Big swing over the block. Out of bounds. Was there a touch? Missouri said yes. And the chair official agrees. Give the kill to Lydia Staley. True freshman, 6'1", Indianapolis. That breaks the 8-point Husker run. 11-4, Nebraska set one.
0: Terea Sigler tried to sell it. She was saying no tip, no tip. But they can't fake those officials out.
6: Staley launches one just a little bit long. 12-4, Big Red.
0: Huskers attacking 278 in this first set. Tigers negative 048.
6: Lydia Staley had not played when the Huskers were going to face off against Missouri at Wrigley. Now she's a stalwart starter. Launch laser from Annie Jackson. It's an overpass. Shot back by Mania Bechi. Kaboom! It's 13-4.
0: That's a spicy serve from Andy Jackson. I would not want to be back there trying to pass that.
6: See if she sends another spicy serve into the net. 13-5, Big Red. Why don't you think she does that every time she serves? She does go with the float quite often.
0: Because you just saw what happened, JB. It's she gets an ace, and then she makes an error. And so it's high risk, high reward. Whereas that normal jump float, it's a little more consistent. She doesn't make as many errors.
6: The slide, Mania Bechi, tipping the ball. Missouri expected to be

0: Express, miss the local. 14-5 Huskers, set number one.
1: And that's just Mania seeing the floor, seeing what the defense is doing, seeing what's open and available, and she's showing her maturity of, you know, maybe that's a play that she wasn't making last season. Now she sees that block, sees that defense, and tips for a kill.
0: Serve to the back left, nice pass, quick attack, and a kill. Eva Smith, her second kill, the 6'4 freshman, 14-6 Big Red in the first. New setter, Sierra Dudley, and also a new right side and a new opposite, 6'1 senior Grace O'Reilly. So Sierra Dudley sails it to the back left. Harper, not a good pass. One hand set from Bergen to nobody. Free ball across Olivia. Here come the black and gold. Jack back right side. O'Reilly down the line. Kill.
2: Kill by Grace O'Reilly. Point, Missouri.
0: 14-7 Nebraska. Husker passing until then had been strong.
1: Olivia Mauck looked like she was right on that sideline there. She thought it maybe went out, but no review from Nebraska.
0: Serve to Harper, good pass. Left side swing, Virginia on her off pin. Swings, dig goes backwards, and out of bounds. Virginia's got two kills, and it's 15-7 Nebraska. Media timeout. Stay right there. Big Red up 15-7 over Mizzou. And you're listening to the Huskers Radio Network.
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0: 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A lot of baseball themes here tonight, Lauren. The scoreboard's in green, reflecting the ivy and the baseball scoreboard at Wrigley. We just heard a minor league and professional baseball organ music to, you don't hear it, to charge in a volleyball match very often. Left side swing. Paige Felder gets blocked. Manio Beche and Virginia Adriano. Nebraska's up 16-7.
1: That Mizzou set died inside, so Virginia's moving her block in. Manaya's able to close to her, and they're putting up a wall to get that stuff there.
0: Serve to the back left. Nice pass by Felder, sort of. Gets it back, roll shot. Here come the Huskers. Olivia feeds right side. Virginia cross court, off the dig, into the second row. Virginia's got three kills, 17-7.
1: That one was on an out-of-system swing, so that's nice to see, because that means when Bergen can't set that first contact and Olivia has to step in, she doesn't just have to rely on those left pin attackers. She can also set up to Virginia on the right, and Virginia will terminate.
0: Wednesday night volleyball, kind of fun. Serve to the back middle, pass me, jack back right side, and the lefty fires just long, no touch. Grace O'Reilly, too strong. She's out of Springfield, Missouri. Started at Long Beach State, back to her home state university. Point Big Red, 18-7. All Nebraska thus far. Huskers hitting 429. Missouri hitting negative. Remember, Husker opponents hitting under 100 for the year, collectively. Just the first set, 18-7 Big Red. 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
0: 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Left side swing, Paige Felder down the line. Nice up by Bergen. That means the libero, Olivia, hustling in. Bump sets to the right pin. Virginia cross court, Doug. Now, right attack from Grace O'Reilly. Doug, here come the Huskers in those white pinstripe tops, left front. Kaboom! Harper Murray off the dig and out of here. Harper Murray, three kills, one error. And the Big Reds up 19-7.
1: Anyone who had any doubts that Harper was just going to perform well offensively for one or two matches, she's carrying that momentum through. Right now, three kills, one error, six swings, hitting .333.
0: Serve to Rhea, finally a good pass. Results in a middle tip shot. Beautiful pancake by Olivia Mount. Right side swing, Virginia Adriano. A block there by Eva Smith. Who's at two kills, almost had a third a moment ago. Now she's got her first block, 19-8 Nebraska.
1: Another incredible up by Olivia Mount. Just these one-arm plays, these diving plays, these pancake plays. Nothing's falling near her.
0: Serve to Harper, bad pass, bump set back to her, swings off the block and out, point Big Red. Harper tool-shotting, 28.
1: This is vintage Harper Murray volleyball, going high hands, off the block. She also had to pass that. It was a bump set from Virginia Adriano, so it's an out-of-system play. She has two blockers in her face, but it's no problem for her. She just swings high hands.
0: Olivia floats it just over, decent pass, but they're all clustered front right, outside set. Lydia Staley swings off the... Nope, out of bounds. Nobody touched it. Point Big Red, 21-8 Nebraska over SEC rival Mizzou. Students have their arms shaped like an O above their head. Olivia Malk serving. Good pass, Mizzou. Right side swing, Grace O'Reilly. A good carom off the block. Dug by Teresa. Their Huskers, quick attack. Down. Andy Jackson happened faster than email. 22-8, but it's just the first set.
1: It seems like it's happening so fast because it's in transition. So it's off of a dig. Bergen fires it to the middle. Mizzou's still scrambling to get back to their base positions to play defense.
0: Pass, Felder, right side, Grace O'Reilly, the big lefty. Here come the Huskers. Terea, Bergen, right attack. Virginia down the line, dug by the libero. The black and gold sets right pin. Riley down the line. Grace O'Reilly, she's impressive, 22-9. I think things might tighten up in the second and third sets.
1: They usually do, but... We can hope that Nebraska will continue to apply this pressure throughout the rest of the match.
0: It's always smart for broadcasters to say, things are getting a lot closer in the future. You don't want to go anywhere. Service ace by the libero. Ainoa Cruz from Puerto Rico. Harper shanked it. It's 22-10. Ainoa Cruz line drives it at Terea. Not a great pass. Bump set left. Harper roll shotting. Donut open and off the digging out. 23-10. Harper's offense again. Lightning hot. It's 23-10. Big Red.
1: I want to go back to serve receive. Mizzou was targeting right in between Harper Murray and Terea Sigler, and I like that Terea, even though it wasn't a perfect pass, she stepped in, took that pass away from Harper so Harper could focus on attacking in the front row.
0: Serve by Laney, overpass, put down Harper Murray. That setter is a back row setter. She cannot leap. 24-10. The overpass is an attacker's offensive hit percentage's best friend. Laney to serve again. Boy, teams have struggled with her all year. That's a near ace. This time a good pass, though. Quick attack. Blocked by Eddie Jackson. Got in front of Lauren Larkin. 25-10. Pure domination. The Huskers. Three blocks. Had an ace. Hit 448. 15 kills. Just two errors. That was your Hy-Vee set point. 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Proud sponsor of the basketball. Hy-Vee with a helpful smile in every aisle. Missouri is thinking right now, maybe we shouldn't have rescheduled this whole deal. Set two when we come right back. 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
0: 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Lauren, you can tell there's a baseball theme tonight. We may not be a Wrigley, but we're acting like we are.
1: I love it. I'm here for it. We should do this more often. Maybe do a different theme every night. Do football, hey. Maybe some, you know, throw in, I don't know, some other wild theme.
0: Other sports theme. Surfing.
1: Other sports. But you know, expand it outside of just sports. Maybe animals one night, you know.
0: Yeah.
1: I don't know what else you could do. My creativity, I'm lacking in that field.
0: Tonight the theme is baseball. And they're playing baseball greatest hits tonight. Center field right now. On the very well invested in sound system. This is not, they did not cut corners on the sound system here at the Devaney, the newly renovated Devaney. A longtime sponsor of the Huskers, Emeritus, is proud to support all 14 women's athletic programs. Husker Women's Athletics, powered by Emeritus and locally owned Amigos, salutes the remarkable Husker fans. For decades, Amigos has been serving fan favorites like soft tacos, crisp meat burritos, and of course, famous homemade ranch on game day and every day. 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Harper Murray, her torrid offensive pace continues for a third consecutive match. Six kills, hitting 5-5-6. 25-10. It wasn't close. It was like FGCU set one. The first serve out of bounds by Zoe Matias Lopez out of Miami. 1-0 Nebraska.
1: And I was looking over the stats in between sets. Mizzou, 9 attack errors in that first set. One service error. I mean, that's 10 errors right there just in that first set.
0: Services! Olivia Mauck. Olivia for the season, 10 aces. She just took sole possession of third place on the... No, tied for second on the list with Harper Murray, who did get an ace earlier. Take it back. She's sole possession of third place on the list. Laney's got 15 aces leading the team. Right side swing. Cross court, off the block and out. Give the kill to Manaya, or Kamani Johnson. It's 2-1 Nebraska.
1: We're getting service aces when we utilize that yo-yo serving, so mixing it up between a short serve and then a deep serve, and I think it's just really throwing those Mizzou passers off, and they're not sure what kind of serve to expect.
0: Here comes a serve out of bounds. Eva Smith, freshman, Durham, North Carolina. She is the owner of one of Nebraska's small volleyball, because Ryan Hunter did not throw the volleyball into the crowd. Ryan Hunter ran under the net, gave it to her chum from Durham, North Carolina. They played on the same club team. Remember, Ryan Hunter lived near Charlotte and would drive to Durham to play club volleyball. That's a hike. Pass made by Paige Felder. Gets it back. Shot cross court. That's long. Did the block touch it? Missouri's thinking, yeah, I want the video replay request, and Don Katie Sullivan is going to do just that. 4-1 Nebraska for the moment, and the backups from Mizzou are lying down and then putting their hands together like they are binoculars as they're trying to decide if, in fact, there was a Husker block touch. If so, this will get reversed. It'll be 3-2 Huskers for the moment, 4-1. Set 2, Nebraska owned the first set, 25-10.
1: Looks like there was definitely a touch. Bergen Riley's left hand. I'm guessing this call will get overturned. Looks like it's her ring finger and pinky finger that touched that attack.
0: They're playing some John Cougar Mellencamp here. Jack and Diane. Fans are mingling, mixing. Happy bunch of 10,000 plus here for this added volleyball match, not on the original schedule. This is the Wrigley match being played in Lincoln. 4-1 Big Red in the second set. Floor official continues to look things over, and now he says, hey, let me have the mic. We're about to hear.
16: Be reversed. There was a block
0: calls
16: touch.
0: Calls reversed. Lauren Cook West, exactly correct. It'll be 3-2 Nebraska.
1: It's nice to be right for once. Usually I'm wrong on those.
0: No, you're improving. You heard Danny Bussum Kelly. She says she'd like to see Bolt 6 at the NCAA level, so these video cameras could be much higher resolution. Bolt 6 system, it's about 22 cameras, and it can cost about $180,000 to install in an arena. That's a lot of dough. Serve goes Olivia. Nice pass to slide. Andy Jackson cross court. The dig hits the shoulder of the back row player, and it sails across the net. Huskers then tip it back. That's Harper. Here come Mizzou. Right side, Grace O'Reilly, the lefty on the right. Nice up by Laney. Bump set left. Harper down the line. Doug. DS has to set left front. Paige Felder. Nice up by Torreya Sigler. Boy, she's a great back row protector. Now Harper bangs it off the block and out. She's got that tool shot working tonight. Lauren, 4-2 Big Red.
1: And I believe every time she's used that tool shot tonight, it's been on an out-of-system set. So that time, Bergen was able to get there, but it was a bump set. It was high. It was out of system. So Harper's doing this on, you know, non-perfect set situations.
0: She's hitting 500 with 7 kills. She serves. That's nearly her second ace of the night. Free ball back from the libero. Here come the Huskers. Laney Bergen to slide. Andy Jackson blocked back. Well, wide, though. Point Nebraska, 5-2.
1: Andy's tooling the block as well. Going up, seeing forehands in her face, and then she's just cranking that ball off the blocker's hands, putting enough heat behind it so it lands out of bounds.
0: Seventh consecutive home match for Nebraska. Two more. Rutgers and Ohio State. Friday, Saturday, Harper served just long. Huskers with 2 errors and 2 aces, and Missouri with 3 errors and 1 ace. 5-3 Nebraska, set 2. Huskers on the first, 25-10. Here's the Utah native, Paige Felder, floats it to the back left. Torreya Bergen, it's a good pass. Back right, Harper from the back right, just long. We don't see that shot every night. 5-4.
1: I hope we continue to see it, because Missouri was not expecting it. Harper was basically up on an empty net, and I just think Bergen led her a little too far, so Bergen just needs to keep her a little closer to that 10-foot line.
0: Service error number 4 from Mizzou off the right hand of Paige Felder. 6-4 Big Red, set number 2. Final non-conference match. And it's a 17 match conference season. One match against each of the other 17 Big Ten teams. Served by Andy Jackson. Outside set. Big swing Lydia Staley. Over dig. Joust of the net. Won by Bergen Riley. Point Big Red 7-4. She's got two kills.
1: That was a smart play by Bergen. Instead of trying to go up with one hand, she turns and just pushes that ball over with two, and it gives her a little more strength behind that joust, and she's able to win it. She's the last one to jump, so she has all the momentum.
0: Service ace, Andy Jackson, her second of the night. 8-4, Big Red, brought to you by the Nebraska Soybean Board. Andy Jackson, 11 aces. She's tied with Harper Murray for second on the team. Laney Choboys has 15. Here comes the float, just long. 8-5, Nebraska. Now, Lauren, the students are patting their heads when Andy Jackson is serving.
1: I've noticed that. I think it because she jumps so high, they're trying to signal, you know, that watch her head because she gets up so high.
0: Yeah, I think there was something last year where people made a joke about how she would hit her head on the scoreboard. Outside set, Treya Sigler blasted through the block. Oh! It came back to Treya's side of the net. Hit Treya on the way out. Point Mizzou. That's a Mizzou block, 8-6. Yeah, some about she's going to hit her head if she jumps too high. Here comes a serve to the back left. Treya this time high path. Joust again. Whistle. Net violation Mizzou against Eva Smith. 9-6 Big Red.
1: Bergen's having to work when she's in the front row tonight. Couple jousts, some center attacks. She's been very active in the front row.
0: She's got two kills. Centers like it when they get to kill the ball themselves. Tired of sharing all the time. Serve twinkles the twine. Nice pass. Outside set swing. Lydia Staley, the freshman, off the block. Dug by Treya. Huskers back set. Right attack. Roll shot. Virginia gets it to fall somehow. 10-6 Nebraska.
1: Smart play by Virginia. That set went off of Bergen's left shoulder instead of her right shoulder, so it's coming off the net, so it's behind Virginia's head. And so instead of trying to take a big swing and swinging blind, she just goes up and roll shots it over the block to the donut.
0: Bergen Riley floats it just across. A nice short serve pass made outside set. Staley fires it off. Manaya Obeche's block. That's a rarity. Manaya unable to block an attack against her. 10-7 Nebraska. Set number two. All Huskers in the first. 25-10. So Mizzou changes the opposite and the setter. They're running this 6-2 offensive strategy. And here is Nina Mendovic out of Serbia. She serves into the net. Nina Mendovic is a tall setter, 6-1. She's thinking, why do I have to only serve in the back, set in the back row? I could block. She serves into the net, making it 11-7 Nebraska.
1: That's five serves now for Missouri.
0: Treya Sigler, the students are swinging golf clubs when she serves. I don't get it either. Right side swing, off the block and out. Lydia Staley, Missouri's fired up and they're hanging around. Lauren, it's 11-8 Nebraska. We thought it would be a lot tighter after the 25-10 Nebraska win in the first.
1: Hold on, Treya, T. You know a T when you're golfing?
0: Nice.
1: Yeah, come on, JB.
0: You're figuring it out. You're learning all these things. I like it. Pass made by Olivia. Not so good. That's a rarity. Bump set over to the left. Harper, not this time. Over, dig. Harper, two-handed to the deep corner. Fooled everybody rather than a big swing. She two-handed it. Nobody was home. It's 12-8 Nebraska.
1: I think that's where that beach experience, beach volleyball experience, comes into play because, you know, Harper sees that that deep right back corner is open, and instead of trying to attack it with one hand, she's just pushing it over with two, and I think maybe beach volleyball helps make a play like that.
0: Serve to the barrel, pulls her setter off. Not a great pass. Outside set, Paige Felder. Nice up by Olivia. Jack back right side to Nebraska. Virginia Adriano gets stuffed for the second time. Again, it's Eva Smith, 12-9 Nebraska.
1: So that was a trap set. It was tight. It was inside. Virginia has to see that, though, and make an adjustment. So you have a trap set. You can't go up and take a big swing. That block's going to get you. That's when you tip or roll shot instead and try and find a way around that block.
0: Missouri won its last match in four over Bowling Green, which beat Ohio State earlier in the year. Pass by Chief Figler, Sigler, not so good. Left front roll shot, Harper now. Mizzou right side, Kamani Johnson off the digging out. We got a two-point ball game, Lauren, 12-10 Big Red.
1: Mizzou seems like they're getting comfortable in this match. Nebraska has also let up. It looks like, in a way, we've put it in cruise control and not applying as much pressure as we were applying in the first set.
0: The Vanny crowd awakens. Serve to the back left. Perfect pass, Harper. Right side tip shot, Virginia. Down. Twinkling the twine and dropping the teardrop. 13-10.
1: Mizzou continues to target Torreya Sigler and Harper Murray with their serve, but Harper there handles that serve with ease, puts it right on top of Bergen's head, so she's able to set up that play.
0: Virginia checks out. Lainey Choboy checks in. She's already got an ace, her 15th of the year. Sends this one to Paige Felder. Good pass. Right side, Kamani Johnson. She's got a big right arm on the right side. Off the block, dug by Lainey. The slide to Nebraska. Andy Jackson. Kaboom! Flying left to right. Wonder Woman drives another one to the Devaney deck, and it's 14-10.
1: Andy's attacking over the block, over the defenders. I mean, she's going over everyone and somehow still keeping that ball in the court.
0: Gravity, Amir Annoyance. Served by Lainey. Okay pass. Kamani Johnson right pin off the block and out. 14-11.
1: Missouri hitting 417 in this set for the match, though. 043. Nebraska in this set, 312 for the match, 400.
0: Sierra Dudley in there. She's their second setter. And Grace O'Reilly comes in. She's going to play right side. Kamani Johnson's the other. Pass by Olivia outside Nebraska. Harper cross court. This time they dig her. The libero on the back left. Right side swing. O'Reilly blocked back by Harper. Covered. Again, O'Reilly for Mizzou. Sends it out of bounds. It got back to her a little fast. That was just a second contact. 15-11. Media timeout. Huskers won the first by 15. It's a lot closer in the second. 15-11, Nebraska. 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
0: Welcome back. Nebraska is leading 15-11, set two, after winning the first 25-10. The Lincoln Airport is the official airport of Husker Athletics. It's offering more places to touch down with flights to Chicago, Dallas, Fort Worth, Denver, Phoenix, Las Vegas, Orange County, Orlando. 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Harper Murray line drives it to the back left. Good pass. Paige Felder gets it back on a give and go. Tips with her offhand. Nice up by Torreya. Husker set middle. That's Andy Jackson. No. Now the black and gold. Jack back right side. Big swing. Grace O'Reilly down the line. Off the block and out. Point Mizzou. It's awfully close. 15-12. Set two.
1: Right now Mizzou's in system. They're passing well. They're able to run their offense and they run fast. So our block is a little late making moves and that's why we're getting tooled and they're getting a couple kills.
0: Pass by Treya. She slips a little bit, gets back up, and swings. Now she's limping a little bit. Treya Sigler, yeah, when she made that pass, she slipped. And it's Point Nebraska. I did not follow the ball because I was watching Treya throughout that rally. It was on the pass, no contact. She was alone trying to pass off her left hip, and now she has something wrong with her right ankle area. And she is in very serious pain. And she slipped a little bit. She made the pass, then she slipped a little bit. And now she is walking off. with the help of the strength coach and Jolene Emerickson, the trainer. This was a very awkward play, and the crowd is hushed. Huskers' depth on the outside is Skylar Pierce, and Terea Sigler hitting better than 300, who's just passing beautifully in this match with good numbers, is leaving the Devaney Center and heading. It's going to be a long walk going that direction to the Husker locker room. Tragic turn of events here. We'll find out as soon as we can how she is. Andy Jackson with a beautiful dig, left side swing. Skylar Pierce, she's stuffed, and it's suddenly 16-13 Nebraska.
1: I also want to comment, Terea had some kinesio tape all up on that right leg, up in, from the top to the bottom, and you just wonder if maybe there was an injury or something that she was just a little nursing or taking care of, something that was a little tender.
0: Serve to Skylar, the good pass by Skylar Pierce, the slide, and Ayo Beche bangs it off the dig and out, 17-13, but my guess is we're going to see plenty of Skylar Pierce tonight, and who knows for how long. So this is the former number four recruit in the country. She's out of the Kansas City area. She has waited her term. She's a third-year sophomore with two more years of eligibility after this. Pass made by Paige Felder off the block. It bounces high in the air. Tipped over by Virginia and down. Virginia Adriano gets that kill, her sixth of the match. 18-13 Huskers in the second after winning the first.
1: I was just able to watch a replay of Terea Sigler. You're right, she was just passing, and then when she started moving to go to her X spot to start her approach, JB, it looked like she just twisted that ankle. So I'm thinking it's something to do with her ankle or her foot.
0: Big chance for Skylar Pierce. Probably not just tonight. She has waited her turn. Terea Sigler out almost certainly the rest of tonight. She was helped by two others to walk off the court, putting very little weight on that ankle. I believe it was the left ankle. 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Well, Skylar Pierce, let's look at her numbers for the season, hitting 286. Two kills a set, and that's not in full-time action. I mean, those are often partial sets. Decent numbers, three kills, two errors. She's out of Olathe, Kansas, Lenexa, Kansas, Olathe Northwest High School. Number four recruit. She's versatile. She'd start on most teams, and now she's starting possibly Friday night against Rutgers for Nebraska. But Terea Sigler, at this point, we do not know how serious it is, but probably out the rest of tonight.
1: And I'm guessing we'll see Carrie Leinbach in for Skylar Pierce in the back row.
0: Jack back right side by Mizzou. Shot by Grace O'Reilly. Here come the Huskers. Harper Bergen back set. Right attack Virginia. Cross court. Nice up by O'Reilly. Tie above the net. And on a second contact, big swing. Eva Smith, 18-14. Big red set two after winning the first.
1: Oh, double touch.
0: They're going to call a double touch? That was a full swing.
1: I think it was a redirect. And that's why they're calling it a double.
0: Don Katie Sullivan wanted a brief explanation, but she's satisfied. It's not clear. If it's on your side of the net, it can be all the double contact you want. Set to the middle, tip shot by Eva Smith. It's 19-13 Huskers. Huskers on it outside. Big swing by Skylar Pierce Doug. But a free ball across. Here come the Huskers. Olivia Bergen, and now quick attack, Manio Beche. Kaboom! 20-13 Nebraska.
1: That A set right off of Bergen, middle of the court. It's one-on-one. So Manaya, she goes up. She has one blocker in front of her and just takes that ball crossbody for a kill.
0: 20-13, Big Red in the second. Missouri timeout. Big Red run the first easily, 25-10. 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
1: Kenna Cogill unavailable tonight, illness. Now Treya Sigler unavailable. She has left the floor, an ankle problem, twisted it while passing moments ago. Huskers without two of their stars, down to 14 players. 2013 Nebraska set two. There's Lauren Cook West. Huskers won the first 25-10. My name, John Baylor. Camden Cohn, pride of Lincoln East. Camden Cohn is at the dials tonight, served by Bergen Riley. Pass made. Peachfeller outside set. Lydia Staley, and somebody's in the net. It's a Missouri. It's in the net. Point Big Red, 2013, now 21-13. The net was moving wildly. And Treya was close. Maniah was close, but it's against Mizzou. Long serve by Bergen Riley, out of bounds, 21-14.
2: You also have Lainey Choboy, JB, who was coming off of, I don't even know if you can call it an injury, but a collision in that FGCU match. She looks healthy tonight, but that's another player who, you know, didn't play the rest of that match. She is playing tonight, but we'll continue to keep an eye on her as well.
1: The lefty Grace O'Reilly serves. Olivia, nice pass. Quick attack. Manio Beche. Kaboom. M-O-T. Manio Beche time. It's 22-14. It's always good when you're under some challenge to just set Manio.
2: Well, and it's that A set, so it's one-on-one every time, and Manio just keeps swinging cross-body, cross-court to that zone one area, and she gets a kill every time.
1: Pass by Libero outside. Kamani Johnson bangs it cross-court just long. Mizzou's thinking somebody touch it. I think Don Katie Sullivan's going to ask the floor official for a video replay request. Mizzou is one for one, so they still have two left. Huskers hitting 382. Missouri's hitting negative. I think Missouri, Lauren, thinking, you know, whose idea was it to replay this Wrigley deal?
2: Well, it makes you wonder if, you know, if Treya's actually hurt, if Danny's going to regret making up this match, because I think that's a pretty big loss for Nebraska if she's out for a while.
1: Missouri hitting negative. A longtime sponsor of the Huskers, Emeritus, is proud to support all 14 women's athletic programs. Husker Women's Athletics, powered by Emeritus. And tonight's broadcast of Husker Volleyball is sponsored in part by Duto Subaru, located at 2750 Jamie Lane in Lincoln, and online at DutoSubaru.com. 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Did the Husker block touch this attack from Kamani Johnson? A lot of freshmen out there playing for Mizzou. She's not one of them. She's a fifth-year senior out of East Tennessee State. Big right-hander, Kamani Johnson. There was a block touch. This will be reversed. Instead of 23-14, it'll be 22-15, Big Red. Friday night, say hello to the Rutgers Scarlet Knights. They've won one in a row. And then Ohio State on Saturday's won five in a row. And then at Penn State, but no peeking ahead, Lauren. You got to stay laser focused.
2: We're always laser-focused.
1: Penn State's trying to find some outside hitting. My goodness. It's outside hitter by committee right now. Caroline Jurevicius cannot find the floor. She only got two swings the other night. Whitney Launstein's trying to help. Right side swing, cross-court, out of bounds. Virginia Adriano, 22-16. Big Red in the second.
2: They're keeping Skylar Pierce back there, so she's playing all six rotations, passing. She'll play defense. She's in the back row.
1: Coach Busbaum Kelly said on the coach's show yesterday, she passed very well against FGCU. She passes well right here. Skylar Pierce right to Bergen. Right side swing, Virginia. Block back covered and a free ball across. Here comes Mizzou. Set left. Big swing by Paige Felder. Harper with the up. Huskers set. Harper left pin. Tipping. No. One arm dig above the net. Joust controlled by the Big Red. Set again. Harper's third attack off the block and down. 23-16, two to go for a commanding 2-love lead here at the Demand.
2: Harper's working so hard in that rally just to get to her X spot, to start her approach on every single swing, and it's a lot, but she continues to do it every time, and that's why she's able to have success there. She gets her feet to that ball and gets a big swing.
1: Serve by Olivia, good pass by Libero outside, big swing, Paige Felder through the double block, 23-17. Huskers with about three-fourths of the first place coaches' votes in the ABCA poll. Pittsburgh with the other one-fourth. Kentucky's third. Husker non-conference opponents not doing Nebraska any favors. Texas is 4-4 right now. Middle attack, Andy Jackson. Kaboom! 24-17, AJT.
2: Both Andy and Manaya are running that ace set right in the middle of the court, right off of Bergen, and they're both cutting it cross-body for a kill.
1: 24-17, we got a set point chance in Lincoln. Lanny Choboy already has one ace. She sails it to the back left. Perfect pass by the DS. Quick attack in the middle. Tip shot will not drop wide. Lanny right there. Outside set. Skyler Harper down the line. Doug. But it goes over the net. There's Bergen Riley's third kill of the night. She two hands at home. 25-17. Nebraska in the second half winning the first 25-10. There's your Hy-Vee set point. 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Huskers head to the locker room to learn more about their beloved teammate, Tria Sigler, and her left ankle. Stay right there. 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